You know, I don't, there's so many names floating in my head that I know personally. They say things like, yes, I'd like to meet with you, but let's do it next month. I'm like, who fell, me or you? I am available on Thursday. You submit it to me, you find your way, fly, come by boat, train, or fly on a crane. You come here Thursday. You got a problem, not me. Well, I got some appointments to keep, they say. They give me conditions. Number five, obedience to the advice and the counsel and the instruction of that authority without condition. This is tough. So that means if they tell you, I want you to step down from your position for a year while we help you be restored, you have to literally go before the organization and say, look, my authority said I must step down for a year. I am going to see you next year. Sometime they say, you got to sit down for 2 years. Sometime they say, it's over. Go find yourself another job. The damage is so great that you cannot come back to this specific position. Are you willing to follow instruction to be restored? The next one is even worse. Accept responsibility for all the failure, and you must agree never to attempt to defend yourself or your act of indiscretion. Don't ever stand up after you have fallen and try to explain it to people. I'm giving you something very important here. Because you are disqualified to speak. You lost your authority. So what do you do then if you want the people to understand? It leads to number 8. You must allow the authority to represent you to the greater community. Let them speak on your behalf. Because they still have authority with the people. You know, when Peter messed up, Peter denied Jesus, you remember that? I could imagine the other 11 guys were excited, you know, they finally got Peter. You know, maybe they got a chance to become the favorite. Did you read how Peter was restored? Did you recognize who restored him? When there was a meeting called, the final board meeting, everyone was sure Peter ain't coming to this meeting. And if Peter had shown up, they would have attacked him. They would have attacked him. But it was the skill of the leader. The leader said, tell my students to meet me. And make sure I say, Peter, come. Now, once the authority calls the guy back, it's over. But we like to call ourselves back. We stand there before the people, explain to them, well, you know, I did have some indiscretion. Brother, leave. Everybody's weak, you know. Shut up. You are disqualified from speaking. Everybody got weakness, you know. You are disqualified from speaking. Your safety under failure is your authority. What did I say? Please write this down. When you fall, run for cover. Don't run for explanation. Run for cover. Shut your mouth.
You are disqualified. This is why when you go to God, you cannot go in your own name. You are disqualified. So he said, don't ever go to the authority in your name. Your name is no good. Oh, man. Is this good? Number nine. Total submission to the discretion of the authority with regard to your readiness to return to public service. Now, this one is important. That means the authority has total control of the discretion as to when it thinks you are ready to come back. This is very dangerous. I've seen people come as well, you know, I went to counseling and, you know, I've been there for 6 months and, you know, and the Lord told me to start again. Shut up, man. You ain't never going to come back. You can't bring yourself back. Say it. Say it loud. No, louder. I can't hear you. Shout it. Don't you ever forget that. You cannot bring yourself back after a fall. The authority have to bring you back. And the authority controls when that happens. That's why people never come back. They just kind of walk back. They're not sent back. When the authority brings you back, then the followers' respect for the authority begins to restore the trust account. Because the followers don't trust you anymore. They trust the authority. You got to rebuild the trust. So they got to trust the person who you trust. So they can start restoring your account. In other words, the followers think, if he trusts him again, then we will begin to trust him again. Remember, you can't demand trust. All right, last one. Permanent establishment of a relationship with the authority for ongoing accountability is necessary. That means never again for the rest of your life will you be without accountability again. You will have to report for the rest of your life to an accountable authority. That is to protect you and the people you influence. That's how you come back. When people don't trust you anymore, they trust the ones you trust. And as long as the ones you trust you, they will put trust in you. That's why we can be trusted, you know, because God trusts Jesus. He doesn't even want to know your name because it might remind him of your past life. So he said, keep using my son's name for the rest of your life. All right, closure. There you are. Do you feel it? I feel it. Don't you feel it? Help me come back. You can come back after a fall, but you got to follow the instructions. There are two books I want to recommend to you, the new one. In the last chapter is about falling up. Please read it and teach it to your staff. Send it to people who messed up so they can realize that they're not doing the right thing to repair the damage. The second book is called Becoming a Leader. I dealt with it in that book as well.

0: I would never trust my father again. I've heard kids say that publicly in the front of a congregation. They followed the process. I know it's tough, but you are damaged. You need repair, not a band-aid. Finally, failure is not the termination of the leader's call. That's good news, eh? Failure is not the termination of your assignment or even your gifts. You still have your gifts. Your talents don't leave you in a failure. Failure must be seen as a detour. It's an interruption in your life. It's even an attempt to cancel destiny. You can get back on course. Your destiny is not canceled by failure. It's canceled by your inability to deal with failure effectively. So if you have fallen down in life, character destroyed, it's time for you to fall up and seek restoration. And this is why we are here in this summit, not just to teach you how to develop character, not just to teach you how to protect it, but how to restore it if you lose it. Because there is life after the fall. Thank you very much.
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Our scriptural text today comes from the book of St. John, chapter 21, verse 15 through 17 in the English Standard Version. Notice there these words. When they had finished breakfast, Jesus said to Simon Peter, "Simon, son of John, do you love me more than these?" And he said to them, "Yes, Lord, you know that I love you." He said to him, "Feed my lambs." And he said to him a second time, "Simon, son of John, do you love me?" And he said to him, "Yes, Lord, you know that I love you." He said to him, "Tend my sheep." And he said to him the third time, "Simon, son of John, do you love me?" And Peter was grieved because he said to him the third time, "Do you love me?" And he said to him, "Lord, you know everything. You know that I love you." And Jesus said to him, "Feed my sheep." I'm talking today from the subject simply the love solution. The love solution. Remember that this is the year of the Lord's recovery. God is recovering things on your behalf, in your life, over the course of this year. This is a season of recovery. It is. And God will shine the light. The light is enlightenment, is understanding. Certain things that you've been dealing with for a number of years in your life, you'll come into a divine understanding and say, "Lord, now I'm able to put it together. Now I see why I had to go through what I went through, because it has helped to make me who I am." He'll shine a light on it. He'll shine a light on it. But once a light is shined on a particular situation or subject, it exposes something. It helps us to see a need. Once you see a need, our next step is to show the love. This is about showing the love. It is the love solution. And it is interesting here that Jesus, in this 21st chapter, according to St. John, this is the third time that Jesus has made an appearance on the earth since his resurrection. So he comes here now to Peter. As you know, Peter is a professional fisherman. And Jesus is on the shore. He has a unique way of showing up on the shore at a time that Peter was feeling great failure in his own personal life. Have you ever thought that you were going to kill something and it just didn't go over the way you thought it was going to go over? You thought you were going to slay and it didn't slay? You thought you were going to kill it and you didn't kill it? You thought everybody was going to be raving about your outfit and they were interested in what they had on? Well, this is the way that Peter was, along with the other fishermen. He's a professional fisherman. Jesus is not a fisherman. Remember, he was a carpenter by trade. What does he know about fishing? And you know how we are. We, you know, you're a professional fisherman and some carpenter tells you how to do your job. I mean, our first thing is, you know, stay in your lane. You know, we are very quick. Stay in your lane. Stay in your lane. So Jesus is on the shore. They're in the boat. He hollers out to them, "Hey, hey, boys. Did you catch any meat? Did you get anything?" It is interesting, their eyes were beholding. They couldn't recognize this. This was Jesus talking to them. And he's asking them a question. And remember this, whenever God asks you a question, he's never asking for information. He is trying to create an awakening in you, an awareness in you, a consciousness in you. He's trying to make you aware of something that he knows and you don't. So he's trying to shift your attention to what you don't know. Now, I think that it is interesting that Jesus shows up in their life at a time when they were feeling like failures. He says, "Hey, hey, hey, did you catch anything? Have you any meat?" He's sort of posing as though he's there to purchase what they might have caught. You know, this is how they made their living. They weren't just fishing for breakfast. This is how they made their living. And when you come up short, when you have worked all night long, all week long, and you still broke,
You understand what I'm saying? I hope you understand these disciples, they identify with us more than what we may realize. They came up with empty nets. You know net. You know what net is? Net is what you bring home. You make gross money, but you bring home net. They were dealing with empty nets. It would be nice. I mean, we could do pretty good if we were able to take home gross. I mean, if you got if you win a lawsuit and you can take home gross, but they're going to take taxes out of that. You win the lottery, it would be nice if you could bring home gross, but they're going to take taxes out of that. We'd do pretty good if we could bring home the gross, but we end up with the net, and the nets leave us empty. This is where Peter and John were. The other disciples, about seven of them, were there in the boat, and now Jesus says, hey, boys, hey, I want to buy something. You got anything to sell me this morning? He knew they didn't have anything. He's trying to bring it to their attention. And they're already feeling like a failure. But isn't it kind of Jesus to show up in your life at your lowest point when you're feeling like a failure? I mean, he didn't show up at a time when everything was going well. He showed up when they did the best that they could do. They were tired. Now, you don't mind working all night long if you got something to show for it. But when you've been up all night long, like somebody's sick, and then you've been waiting in the emergency room down at the hospital all night long, your eyes are bloodshot, you're worn out, you're tired, no fruit came out of that, and you still haven't been serviced. They still haven't gotten you in a room yet. And somebody say, hey, good morning, how you doing? This is what Jesus, this is where he is, and he's trying to say, hey, boys, have you any meat? They didn't recognize him. And then he's on the shore now, he's hollering out, hey, why don't you try letting your nets down on the right side of the ship? They're like, dude, who are you? We've been in these waters fishing all night. And how often do we make the assumption that there's nothing to be caught because our experience of coming up empty after we've spent fishing, working all night long, and have come up empty? But he says, I want you to get on the right side of the relationship. You need to be on the right side of the partnership. You need to be on the right side of the membership. If I can get you on the right side, let your net down there. And when they let the net down on the right side of the ship, the Bible says that they caught 153 large fish. Now, I feel pretty good if you just catch one large fish. You know, you pull your camera out, you take a selfie of the fish, and then you sort of zoom it from an angle where it looks even bigger than what it really is. This is where they are. The Bible says they caught 153 large fish to the degree that their net was almost breaking. And it was not until they catch this multitude of fish that was multiplied on their behalf that all of a sudden they recognized the man on the shore who had directed them was Jesus. Isn't it interesting? They didn't recognize him by his voice. They did not recognize him by his countenance, by how he looked. But they recognized him by what he did. His most outstanding miracle for them was the multiplication of the fish and the loaves. In the same way that the most outstanding miracle for Moses was the parting of the Red Sea. So they didn't know him. They didn't know him by his voice nor by his face, but they recognized him. That there he goes again. There's only one person that we know who has the ability to multiply fish. They were with him on every occasion that he multiplied fish. They said, there's got to be Jesus. And he was talking to them, and they didn't know who he was until the fish were multiplied in their net. And they said, you know what, doggone it, that's Jesus. And they recognized and knew him. Jesus shows up at a time of barrenness in their life. And maybe, just maybe, Jesus is saying to Peter, didn't I tell you when I tapped you while I was alive before I was crucified? Didn't I tell you that I was making you a fisher of men? And why are you back here?
Are you afraid that if you do what I call you to do, that you won't be able to have enough sustenance to be able to live if you obey me? It's not that fishing was wrong, but it's that if you fall back on what the only thing that you knew how to do in order to make money, because you don't trust that I can make a way if you will follow me and obey me, who am I talking to? I know it looks scary, but if the Lord told you to step out of the water on the boat, Peter had already walked on the water. He knew. And if he tells you, get out and walk on the water, and I'm going to make you a fisher of men, I'm getting ready to shift you. He went back to what he knew how to do, went back to the comfortable thing, the way I don't have to trust you, Lord. He let him fail in his own human effort. Man, when he obeyed his voice again, gave him a miracle of 153 large fish. So maybe, he said, maybe I ought to listen to this dude. Maybe he knows something that I need to know. And now they're having breakfast now, eating some of the fish that they have caught. And this is where the story picks up in St. John chapter 21, verse 15 through 17. When they had finished breakfast, now Jesus says something to Simon Peter. He's not finished with Peter. He started while they was on the shore and they were in the boat on the water. You see, Jesus has not some fish, but he got some beef with Peter. This is the same dude that when he was in trouble, that denied him three times. Now he's going to make him confess his love for him three times. So he comes and he says, Simon, son of John, do you love me? He's asking, notice this question, very, very carefully crafted. Do you love me more than these, than other disciples, your other boys, your friends here? Am I just one of the boys to you? He said, I need to know, you got to love the Lord your God with all of your heart, your mind, your soul, and your strength. Don't love me like one of your boys. I ain't one of your boys. You got to love me on another level, because I can do for you what your boys can't do for you. I loved you before you were anything. He says, do you just love me like these? Do you just love me just like these other folks? He says, do you love me more than these? You know, God does not want you to ever put him on the level of your boys or your girls. I mean, I know he is a friend, but he ain't like your friend. Now, trust me, he is a friend, but he's not like your friends. He says, do you just love me? Do you not love me more than these? Jesus is really pressing him. And remember again, if the Lord asks you a question, he's not asking for information. He already knows the answer. He's trying to get an awakening in you. Do you love me more than these? Then he says, if you do, feed my lambs. Then he asks him a second time, do you love me? Do you love me? Feed my sheep. He said, if you love me, it's like if you really love me, pay it forward and love on those that I love. If you love me, I want you to love what I love. I pray this prayer frequently. I pray, God, help me to hate what you hate so I can love what you love. Let me remind you of this. If you're in sin, you will never stop sinning until you start hating the sin. You have to start loathing the sin. You have to start loathing it. Until you loathe the sin, you can never love the Lord. So you have to learn to hate what he hates. You won't quit your sin until you start hating it. You know, that's when you go through a bit of breakup in a relationship, when it's not sweet, when it's a nasty breakup. I mean, when it's nasty and it didn't end peaceably and courteous, you know, no, we're just not right for each other. Like, no, dude, I hope you up. I mean, where it is not a congenial breakup. This is that kind of party. And he's saying, I want you to be able to hate what I hate so you can love what I love. And if you love me, you'll love what I love. Because the very thing that, I mean, I would have known immediately that my wife was not destined for me if she had a disdain for ministry. I had another minister in the church where I grew up.
She was married to a man that was then later called into the ministry. And when he was called into the ministry, she divorced him because she said, the last thing that I wanted was to be married to a preacher. And if you can't love what I've been called to love, then you're not called to walk with me. I mean, if I got a child and we are really meant for each other, and it's like, I like you, but I don't like your... I mean, if you can't receive what is a... That's like saying, I don't like your left arm. You're going to have to, your arm, I like you, but that... your thighs are big, but I... No. The big thighs come with this. It comes with this. And if you don't love these big thighs, you're not called to... I'm just trying to make the gospel come alive to you. This is a living book to me. He said, hey, do you love me? Do you love me? If you love me, he says, my heart breaks every time one of my children goes uncared for. If you love me, feed my sheep. If you love me, tend to my lamb. Don't just love me with your mouth. Love me with your deeds. You see, here's the principle that I want you to get is that the love that Jesus talks about is visual and not just verbal. The love that Jesus talks about is visual and not just verbal. It is Jesus' way of saying that if you love me, pay it forward and love somebody else that I love who needs my love. I need you to become a conduit, a channel of my love in the world. That's what I need you to do for me. So he's like, if you love me, you got to love what I love. You'll have to learn to love what I love. St. John chapter 13, verse 34 and 35. Notice this is what Jesus is saying in the Message version. He says, let me give you a new command. Love one another. In the same way I love you, love one another. This is how everyone will recognize that you are my disciples when they see that you have love for each other. See, his banner over us is love. He says, people will know that you are my disciple, not because you tell them, I'm saved, sanctified, and filled with the Holy Ghost. No. No, that's not what he said. He says, they will know that you are my disciples when they see that you're able to love the other folks that I have brought into your world. When you love the folks, your brothers and sisters in Christ, that's how they will know that you are my disciple. Not because of what you said, not because of what church you said you go to, whose denomination, and how many times you read your Bible and how often you pray. They said, they will know that you are my disciple by this, that you have loved one for another. That you have loved one for another. Not that you speak in tongues. Not that you pray for 6 hours. Not that you have the gift of prophecy and all of the. He said, because there's some spiritually gifted people that are mean as a rattlesnake. Some people that are gifted, they are so gifted, but they are so stuck up, so asinine, so pompous and supercilious. You know these people. He says, by this shall you know that they are my disciples, not that they pray all of the time and that they read the scriptures and that they go to church and that they give tithes and offering. No. That they love one another. They have loved one for another. He says, that's how you'll be able to identify the people that belong to me, is that they love one another. Not because they're your same race. Not because they're in your same income bracket. Not because they have the same level of IQ. Not because you enjoy the same hobbies. By this shall people know that you are my disciples, that you have love one for another. Here's what I would say to you is that charity is the highest form of love because it signifies the unique selfless love that God gives to us and is expressed in our own selfless love to others. When you really talk about the charitable love of God, charity is generosity and helpfulness, especially to the needy and the suffering. Charity, charity, charity.
You know, I, as a teenager, one of the chapters of scripture, I would get up every day and just go down several chapters of the Bible that I memorized. I'd memorize so much scripture, I could recite scripture for 2 hours and just be warming up. And one of those chapters that I would recite practically daily was 1 Corinthians chapter 13. Though I speak with the tongues of men and of angels, and if I have not charity, I learned it in the old King James Version. We call that the poetic version. Because it didn't try to use the modern day smooth, mellifluous word love. It called it charity. And there is a difference between charity and love. They are not the same. And that's why I actually prefer the word charity. If you need help, you don't want to go to a love booth. You want to go to a charity. I mean, if you need some clothes, some soup, some cans of soup or whatever, you need charity. Charity is compassion. It's a specific kind of love. And so though I speak with the tongues of men and of angels, and if I have not charity, you know, I become a sounding brass or tinkling cymbal. And though I have the gift of prophecy and understand all mysteries and have all knowledge, and if I don't have love, I am nothing. If I don't have that charity. Charity, charity, charity. And then it tells us, 1 Corinthians chapter 13, verse 4 through 8 here, says, love is patient and kind. This is charity. Love is not jealous or boastful or proud or rude. It doesn't demand its own way. It's not irritable. And it keeps no record of being wrong. It does not rejoice about injustice, but rejoices whenever truth wins out. You go to read that in the King James. Charity suffereth long and is kind. Charity envieth not. It vaunteth not itself. Is not puffed up. Is not easily provoked. Thinketh no evil. Rejoiceth not in iniquity, but rejoiceth in the truth. Charity beareth all things. Believeth all things. Hopes all things. Endureth all things. Charity never fails. Charity, charity, charity is love with its work clothes on. It is love in action. Charity is love with its work clothes on. It is love in action. Charity, charity is love in action. And God has expectations of his people to be a charitable people. Not with words. In fact, I love the sensibility of the Apostle James, who penned the book of James. He's such a no-nonsense kind of person. And James says, love not in word, neither in tongue, but in deed and in truth, in reality. He's like, show me the money. If you love me, and my stomach is growling, don't stretch your hand forth to me to pray for me. Go there and get me a two-piece and a biscuit. Go bring me some shrimp tacos. You know, come on, bless me. He said, you know, love not in word. Don't just say, you know, be blessed and may the Lord feel you. No. No, get me a two-piece. God has expectations for his people and how we conduct ourselves. I just want to give you this because some people didn't get the foundations. If you're ever going to grow tall, you need to have strong roots. You need to grow deep before you grow up. You can always look at the foundation of a building and tell how tall it's going to be, because it's got to have a strong base down. And so you got to dig way down in order to go way up. I was over at Oxford University, and they showed me this library building, and they said, you see how many stories this goes up? It goes down under the earth just as deep. Just as deep. And it was a magnificent structure. But notice what Colossians chapter 3, verse 12 says. Therefore, as God's chosen people, lay your hands on yourself, say, I'm chosen. So as God's chosen people, holy and dearly loved, notice what he says, clothe yourself with compassion, kindness, humility, gentleness, and patience. This is our code of conduct for the Christian life. Clothe yourself with compassion.
You know what compassion is? It's love in action again. There's a huge difference. Compassion always does something. It's not a feeling. Compassion is not a feeling. Every time that you discover in Scripture, and Jesus was moved with compassion and healed them. He always did something when he was moved with compassion. Say compassion. If you look at the word compassion, the root there is compass. It is a direction to your love. It points your love. Compassion is always pointed toward a particular need. When you have compassion for someone, whether it's helping them get a broken down car fixed so they can have transportation to get to and from work. Compassion meets a need. If you say, oh my God, these people, they don't have a coat. It's freezing out here. Compassion gets a coat. Pity says, oh Lord, that's a shame. It's so cold and those children out there, they don't have any shoes. They don't have any coats and sweaters. It's so cold. Lord, I feel so sorry for them. As you drink your tea in the warmth of your window and looking out at somebody else, you can have pity. Pity doesn't do anybody any good. It doesn't do you any good and it doesn't do them any good. But when you are moved with compassion, compassion is a love in action. It is love with its work clothes on. Compassion is a love in action. It is love with its work clothes on. It says, hey,

I mean, really, I'm new to the neighborhood. I don't even know where the cutoff valve is. And he comes and he searches around in my yard and he finds the box. And it's flooded with water. And this man, who's not my race, rolls his sleeve up and sticks his arm down into muddy water where you couldn't even see a knob. I'm standing on the outside saying, oh. And I watch this man reach his arm down and feel a valve and says, oh, here, I think this is it. And he turns and he turns and he turns and he turns and he turns until he shuts it off. That was compassion. That was love in action. I didn't need anybody to just point the problem out and I didn't know how to fix it. I didn't know anything about that. I mean, I called somebody, but but he became an answer. Anybody can point out that you got a busted pipe. But just, it was compassion to me to have somebody to show me where the valve was. I don't know. I'm new to the neighborhood. I don't know what's out here in the yard and where this thing is and what. Not, you know, there was two or three different boxes out there. I didn't know which one controlled what. One was an outdoor sprinkling system. The other one was the water to the house. I didn't know which one was which. Somehow he knew. And he wasn't afraid to get dirty to help somebody who didn't look like him. That was compassion that blessed my life. And we bonded after that. We bonded after that. I was going up the street the other day. He saw me in my Tesla. He said, I've got a Tesla. I said, he looked at my ring. And he said, oh, yeah, I got a ring just like that. I said, I knew that I liked you for a reason. But charity is a love that is in action. You see, Christianity is not about do's and don'ts. Christianity is really about relationships of love. Love with God and love with one another. It is so simple, and how many folks flunk it? The simplicity of the love test. And here's the thing. I know that we are word of faith, and sometimes people get more excited about faith than they do about love. But here's a caveat that I always want you to remember. Galatians chapter 5 and verse 6. Notice what it says. For in Christ neither is circumcision nor uncircumcision. They don't avail anything. But faith working through, say it with me, faith working through love. Faith working through love. Faith working through love. He said, it's not about the do's and don'ts. Are you circumcised, uncircumcised? He said, it's not even about the rituals. It's about the love. Faith working through love. Through love. Faith works by love. Faith works by love. And I'm going to give you just some practical ways here to be able to show the love. You show love through, number one, your homework. Now, if you don't show it at home, it doesn't matter any place else you're trying to show it. Homework, homework. Here's the first point that I would give you up under there. Show up. Just show up. Being present is half the battle. Just show up. Just show up. Show your love just by being there. I mean, it breaks my heart sometimes the number of times that I have bumped into people and they say, you know, man, I grew up without a dad. I was raised by a single mama. I was raised by a single dad. Just show up. You may not be the best. I know you got issues, but just show up. At least you're there. I used to hear my daddy say, and I know some women would probably have pushback on it, but he said, a piece of man is better than no man at all. You know, you work with what you got. Put fertilizer on him, make him something. Women, you're designed to be able to take something that God gives you and make something amazing. Ask God to be able to have faith to work something through your love. My God, I see I touched the nerve. But just show up. Just show up. Just show up. If you got a baby, they showed up sometime. Oh, they showed up all right. But showing up is just half the battle. I cannot tell you the number of times that children have been disappointed at a sports event and their little eyes searching out in the audience for their daddy. A child at a music recital, a dance recital, searching.

searching for mama or searching for daddy. Just show up. Just showing up is half the battle. Just show up. Just be present. Just be present. That's part of it. That's not the only thing. But you can't do anything else if you're not there. Just be present. Homework is about, you got to show up. Then secondly, listen up. Listen up. Listen up. It's part of relationship. It's what makes relationships work. I mean, the real art of communication is not in your ability to speak, it's in your ability to listen. Show up and listen up. You'll be surprised if you just show up and listen up at work, if you show up and listen up at school, just show up and listen up at home. Just show up and listen up. Thirdly, speak up. Once you listen, but listen first, don't speak until you listen. You know, seek to understand before you seek to be understood. Show up, listen up, speak up. Open rebuke is better than secret love. Correct people, speak up to correct, speak up to affirm, speak up to celebrate. So show up, listen up, speak up. Here's one, ladies, that you ought to love, clean up. Oh, let me just tell, man, listen. Cleaning up is foreplay. Oh, she will just be ecstatic, that girl. Oh, she will just, there is nothing sexier than for women to see a man behind a vacuum cleaner. And arms in a sink that have bust some suds and clean. You surprise them, it's amazing the kind of energy that they will have when you have helped them to. It's a manifestation of love. Just clean up, make the bed up, surprise them. Get all the clothes up, you know, and take them down and put up, you know, put a load in. My God, that they will be orgasmic before you can barely get. This is just love at home. Just show up, listen up, speak up, clean up, make up, make up, make up, make up. Show your children how to disagree and how to resolve conflict. It's a terrible mistake when parents fight in private and never see their children. They don't want the children. No, I don't want our children to see us arguing. Why, so you want to give them a false impression of reality as though they're not going to ever have any conflict. Show them how to work through it without having to pull a weapon on each other and break dishes. Show them how to do this intelligently and in a godly way. Show them how to disagree and still be filled with the love of God and say, you know what? I mean, you've gotten that out and I've listened to you. I mean, show them how to do it. Don't do it in private. And then all of a sudden now, this child is now ill-equipped to be able to handle their own conflict. It's not a matter of if they will ever have conflict. It is when. Show them how to make up. Show them how to make up. Show them how to be able to forgive each other legitimately and make up. Show them, demonstrate that. That's homework. That's love. That's love. It's not faking like everything is okay. Shh, shh, here comes Junebug. Shh. Junebug, no, y'all ain't speaking either way. Anyway, they know how curt y'all is. Nothing. Good morning. It's on the counter. It's on the counter. They know that you've been through something anyway. Talk to them about it. Walk them through the process. They're going to deal with these challenges. That's what love does. It starts at home. Show up, listen up, speak up, clean up, make up. Here's number two, heart work. Heart work. If you're going to be able to walk in love, you got to do some heart work. The first thing is confess. You know what confession does? Confession exposes the mess so that it can't stop you. Confess. Confess the mess. You're in a mess anyway. They know it. They smell it. I mean, you know, you got a little child. They've already done something in their diaper. They can already smell it. Have you done anything? Did you need to go to the bathroom? You're standing there in a mess. If you're in a mess, your life is in a mess, people can already smell it. You don't have to admit it. They can smell it anyway. You may as well confess and say, you know what? I've had a little accident. You may as well just confess it. You take the pressure off. You let, you know, you get the, I mean, it's the elephant in the room anyway.
They know you're not perfect. You may as well just confess it. It helps to keep your heart clean. Rid it of toxic emotions. I mean, this is love. This is love 101 right here. This is grown folk love here. Heart work. Confess. Number two, forgive. Forgive. This is heart work. Heart work. This releases the toxic feelings in your heart. You got to be able to forgive one another. Another element of a heart work is prayer. You got to pray. That helps that heart to be able to relieve things. And it also is the way that you avail divine help. Pray. You avail divine help. You know, Jesus said, Father, forgive them. Sometimes when people have done things, you know, Jesus didn't have the strength to do it. He says, Father, you forgive them. You got to ask God for divine help to help you to do things that are difficult. That God will do it then through you. And then the fourth thing that I would say is express gratitude. Express gratitude. You know what gratitude does? Gratitude refocuses your heart's affections. God never ends on a negative. Remember that. He always is going to switch it around to the positive. Express gratitude. A theologian once said that God is always doing 10,000 things in your life, and you may only be aware of three of them. But whichever three that they are, express gratitude for that. But doing homework, heart work, requires courage. Did you know that the word courage, it is the original word korahi, courage. It means heart. It means core, the things that are at the center. It is the heart. You cannot be courageous about anything that you don't have a conviction about in your heart. It takes courage to do that. Courage. Courage. Compassion is a heart language. You don't even have to be able to speak the language. Compassion is a heart language. You see people in trouble that are hurting. And when you have compassion, the person doesn't even speak your language. We've got one of our members here, Sherry's dad here. And he was driving by and he saw a little Hispanic lady and he didn't speak the language. And she couldn't speak English. And he saw that she would have to walk from the bus, stop to a long way to get down there. And he was passing by and he stopped and picked her up. And she gets in the car and he doesn't speak Spanish and she doesn't speak English. I guess it was his age that made her feel comfortable. That okay, that this man is not going to rape me and molest me and take me. But I think it was a heart language that was communicating. And he started doing that, and every day, and then he would wait for her and bring her back to shorten her load. Didn't know her. And he did it for years, and he built relationship. And they get together, and they celebrate, and they've done things for the family with somebody that they couldn't even speak their language. That's compassion. That's love in action. That is charity. That's what love does. That's what love does. The third thing is hard work. I would say with hard work, be persistent, be consistent, and be resilient. Because hard work is hard. Be persistent. If you want it, pursue it. If you're persistent, you'll get it. If you're consistent, you'll keep it. If you're resilient, you'll be able to live through it and give thanks to God. Through that thing is hard work. Be persistent, determined, be consistent, dependable, and be resilient, decisive, that I'm not going to let this take me out. I know it's hard, but I didn't come this far to quit. I know it's difficult. I know it's challenging. But listen, I've got to make up my mind before I even go into this thing. I am not, because I have a challenging teacher. You're not going to make me quit. You have to be decided from the beginning. You have to ask yourself the question from the onset. What can make me quit? And be determined, resilient in that. Because laziness is an undisciplined life. It comes from the word indolent. The word indolent literally means avoiding pain. Lazy people avoid pain.
Hard work, hard work. May I tell you, hard work is a biblical principle? 2 Thessalonians chapter 3, verse 6. I wanted you to see this with your own eyes. Now, this is what I tell you to do, Christian brothers. In the name of the Lord Jesus, keep away from any Christian who is lazy. Oh, my God. Oh, good God Almighty. Keep away from any Christian who is lazy and who does not do what we taught you. Stay away from folks that's on the wrong path and believe different things. He says, you know that you should follow the way of life that we lived when we were with you. We worked hard while we were there. We worked hard while we were there. We did not eat anyone's food without paying for it. We're not lazy. We're not trying to get over. We worked hard night and day so none of you would have to give us anything. We could have asked you to give us food, but we did not, so that you might follow your own way of living. And when we were with you, we told you that if a man does not work, he should not eat. The Bible does not condone laziness. It does not condone laziness. Our work ethic is part of our Christian witness to non-Christians. I want you to understand that. It is a part of our witness to non-Christians. If you don't believe that, look at 1 Thessalonians chapter 4 and verse 11 and 12. Notice this. Make it a goal to live a quiet life, minding your own business and working with your own hands, just as we instructed you before. Then people who are not believers will respect the way you live, and you will not need to depend on others. My God, I bet some of y'all didn't realize this stuff is in the Bible, but listen, I'm a practical person that I believe the Word of God, that this is a living life book. This is not just something for a religious, emotional experience, make you have a feel good. No, no, no, this is to make you do good. It says make it a goal in your life to live a quiet life and minding your own business and working with your own hand. Mind, listen, let me translate that for you. Sweep around your own door. Take care of your own business. Handle your own issues. And there's a fourth thing that I would tell you is about this hard work. It's about humility, humility. It is a heart of humility. Remember 2 Chronicles 7:14, that if my people who are called by my name would humble themselves, before you do anything else, if a person doesn't humble themselves, you can't help them. Arrogance knows everything. You can't teach a man or a woman a lesson that he or she thinks that they already know. Humility. Humility is teachability. It is teachability. Please understand this. Humility is acknowledging your weaknesses, not denying your strengths. You're still strong. Be strong. Celebrate your strength. But be secure enough in your strength to acknowledge your weaknesses. Every strong person has areas of weakness. Every strong person has blind spots. It takes humility to serve others. Arrogance wants to be served. Humility wants to serve others. Please understand this. Humility is not thinking less of yourself. It's thinking of yourself less. And it says that while I might have something to be able to serve someone else in my life, whether it's picking up somebody and giving them a ride to shorten their load. There was a young man in my neighborhood, and we were not driven to school every day. I walked to school every day. And I remember a young guy who was somewhat on, we would call them a nerd. He and his mama would come by, driving him to school. We lived in the same neighborhood. And they would pick me up every time they passed by. They didn't have to do that. But you know what? He's an engineer with Microsoft. He's written a book. When I was up in Seattle where he lives now, I was there to speak. And he said, come over to Microsoft. I want to give you a tour. And our relationship was forged, bonded, just by a kindness of seeing a need and meeting a need. It takes a love, a charity. That was charity that stopped and picked me up. And I really appreciated it on rainy days and cold days. That's when it meant the most to me, on rainy days and cold days. And they were like a breath of fresh air. And it was like an answer from God. To watch their car come by, and they stopped and the door opened, and I got in. That was charity.
charity, love with its work clothes on. And that's why we're called to show the love. We've got homework to do, heart work to do, hard work to do, and humility is the attitude through which we do it all. Not thinking less of yourself, but thinking of yourself less. St. Augustine said this, that if you ask me what the essential thing in the religion and the discipline of Jesus Christ is, I shall reply, first, humility, second, humility, and third, humility. It's all about humility. The thing that we do know from 1 Peter 5:6 is that God exalts the humble. God exalts the humble. When you go low, God will lift you high. God exalts the humble. And I just want to leave you with this as a real manifestation of our genuine Christian charity in the world, is that you are blessed to bless. I want to say to you, bless others. This is an acronym, and this is how you bless others as you share your life. Begin with prayer. Begin with prayer. The L is listen, listen, listen, listen. Your real ear is in your heart. Never forget that. H-E-A-R-T. 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Listen. Then eat. Fellowship with people. Commune with people. You got to connect, commune, and communicate. Eat. You take a relationship to another level when you eat with a person. You invite people into a different dimension of knowing you when you invite them to your table and eat together. The S is serve. 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Even if they invite you over, find a need and serve. Serve, serve. And the S of the S is story. Hear their story and then share your story. Everybody has a story. And everybody is my teacher. I'm everybody's student. And then I'm a teacher. Find their story and share your story. A story creates a bridge between two hearts. And the Christ who lives in my heart can then walk across that bridge and walk into the heart of another human being. And so I just encourage you, bless somebody in your whole evangelistic strategy to say, God, I want to be an instrument of your love, your charity in the earth. And he says, you know what? Now remaineth these three, faith, hope, and charity. But the greatest of these is charity. Is bigger than faith, is greater than faith, is greater than hope. Charity, love in action. Love with it, with its work clothes on. Begin with prayer. Listen, eat, serve. Listen to their story and share your story. Learn their story and let them learn your story. Bless somebody. And I pray that you got something out of the word of the Lord. Put it in. Hallelujah to the Lamb. Hallelujah.

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But then this guy in college, he was a wholesome guy, kind of like a golden boy. I fell for him, and he wasn't interested in that way. That's when it all just crumbled. I was like, he's like the best guy I've ever met, and he didn't want me. I come home that night and I just weep, like just that ugly weeping, that weeping where you don't have energy to do anything else. And I go to God, because he's my genie. And so I go to God and I say, God, please never let me fall in love with another person unless it's who you have for me. I'm done. And I think that was the first time I ever gave anyone willingly control. I'd been trying to finesse my way, manipulate my way, change myself to get what I wanted. And in that moment, something was impressed on me. This thought that comes from not me, that just said, you treat me like a genie and I can be so much more than that. So my family has a lot of, I'll say, supernatural touch points going back generations. So we've got witchery, we've got astrology, we've got spirits, we've got ghosts, we've got all these kind of things. And I grew up hearing these stories and they intrigued me, they entertained me, and then they scared me. But I guess the blessing in disguise looking back is I knew the spiritual was real. So I never doubted it because I knew my family had dabbled or at least been encountering things they couldn't explain for generations. And so as a kid growing up, you know, our house had some little baby Bibles in it and stuff. My dad, Catholic, my mom, you know, Protestant, neither going to church because they couldn't agree. We did have, you know, prayer, but I treated God like a genie. You know, I didn't really know how to address him. I didn't understand Jesus's role in anything. I had never even thought about what the Holy Spirit was, meant anything. I knew there was a God up there. There was a demon down at the bottom that had lost some battle and was making our lives terrible. And I loved all the horror of it, all the thrill of it. For some reason, even though I knew he was the losing side, I loved watching scary movies. I loved hearing about scary movies ever since I was little. And they would freak me out, but I took this thrill in watching them so that next time I would know what to expect. And so that was kind of my first thing I can look back and realize it was all about control for me. It was all about wanting to control my reaction and stay cool, calm, collected, put together, perceived as having it together and figured out. And this is when I'm like a little kid. And on the other hand, you know, I'm loving all of this stuff. And on the other hand, I have this older than my years depression and loneliness that I couldn't explain. I had two parents that loved me. I had, growing up, I had friends that cared. And I couldn't explain the loneliness and the depression away. I'm just going deeper and deeper into horror movies. It's kind of like you get your fix. That's not scary anymore. I need something scarier on one side. And on the other side, I'm convinced that having the right guy will one day fix my loneliness. Because, you know, you're depressed. And so as a kid, you escape into TV, you escape into video games, you escape into books. And so I just dove into fantasies where the girl is secretly a part of something bigger. And that's what I wanted. I wanted to be part of something bigger. And I wanted to be on the winning team, but I didn't know how. And I didn't know, it seemed like the world was pretty mundane and basic, and I didn't have access to the things and the stories I grew up hearing, nor anything on the other side that wasn't scary. I just had my everyday life where I was just depressed as, you know, a single-digit kid. I had anxiety from all the control and the pride, the wanting to please people, the wanting to prove my worth. I was convinced that to get that great guy, I had to be great, so I had to have everything together. And I'm saying these things as like a 9-year-old, as a 10-year-old. It doesn't make any sense looking back, like what kind of mind did I have as a kid? But I just was obsessed with getting rid of these feelings and escaping from them. So, you know, I'm a 10-year-old kid. At 2, I had developed something called trichotillomania. And so it's a compulsive hair pulling that comes with anxiety. I consider it a blessing that it only ever affected my eyebrows. It was so bad that like I pretty much didn't have them. And so I would go to school and get made fun of sometimes. Sometimes I would do the making fun of another kid just so I could have a break from being made fun of. And I still have other friends, but that wasn't good enough because everyone didn't like me. As I
got older. Now I'm starting to notice boys. Boys are starting to notice you. But at the same time, none of the guys I liked were ever noticing me. You know, it's the dudes that I didn't notice that noticed me. The dudes I noticed didn't notice me. And so again and again, let down, heartbreak, rejection, frustration, feeling like I'm not good enough yet. If none of the guys I like me, then I am not good enough yet. I remember back then I would be every once in a while praying to God like a genie, like, please, like, make them like me. And it never worked. And I just kept feeling like, what am I doing wrong? Why am I not good enough? I have friends. My parents like me. Like, what am I doing wrong? When I was 12, my parents split up. So at that point, I still got to see my dad almost every day, but I lived with my mom. And at the time, I didn't realize that was impacting me, but it just reinforced the need to have a relationship that was now better than my parents, tenfold. It had to be better than my parents' relationship was. It had to be stronger. I had to have it more together. I had to be better than the flaws I saw in myself from my parents. And the pressure just kept mounting. So you go through high school and you start, you know, trying to act like even more, nothing's together in high school. You know, you're changing. You don't know what you're talking about. You're trying to impress people. You're trying to figure out who you actually are. You're trying to get good grades. You're trying to balance it all. I had nothing figured out, but I was still trying to pretend that I did. And then in the background, oh yeah, I'm addicted to pornography since I've been 10. You know, just hiding it, pretending it's not there, and still trying to, you know, navigate that big ball of shame that I have that I can't seem to escape. And at the same time, I'm kind of justifying it like, well, you know, I have just enough of this background in Bible to, and my parents raised me, you know, virginity is valuable. You know, it's a gift and you don't want to just let anybody, you know, mess around with you. So I'm like, well, hey, look, this isn't hurting anybody. And it's going to curb my appetite until I find that one amazing guy that's going to solve everything. So again, control. I'm trying to control my own passion by doing something and exploiting the people on the screen, right? And feeling guilty about it every single time. As soon as, you know, the story's over, as soon as the video stops, you know, feeling that shame, that guilt, that isolation, like I'm a freak. Who else does this? I go through high school, I graduate high school, I get into college, cool, check mark, another thing that makes you have it all together. Now I'm gonna be around other people that have it all together. And this whole time, I didn't realize that I really had nothing together. I was really messed up. So thank God that nobody was accepting my offer of relationship, because it wouldn't have lasted anyway. It would have been a huge waste of time, but instead I just was focused on the rejection. So I go to college, and in college, still more rejection, except now it's even more chaotic because now there's tens of thousands of people on campus and the emotions are heightened because everybody is solo, you know, and so everybody is like trying to figure out who they are and everything. And I'm starting to, you know, I guess pump up my resume so I have it more together. And at the same time, I'm looking at all that media that I've been going to escape my depression. And I'm realizing this isn't helping anything. Like all this media I'm watching, like all these things, these movies, these books, they're all just getting darker and darker. The music videos are getting weirder and weirder. Like what's going on? Why is the world getting worse? I thought we're supposed to be getting better. I thought we were, you know, all this education that we all have, you know, we're supposed to be valuing women. Why are women being more degraded? We're supposed to care about people. Why are we tearing each other down? Why is everything depressing? Why are all the good values that the few things that I was trying to get with this magical relationship, why are those things being mocked and laughed at in movies? Why is everything that I've wanted being torn down and mocked by the thing I go to for escape? So I started realizing how much the occult, the spiritual world I'd heard as a kid about, how much it was infiltrating things, how much people were falling in love with it and using that as inspiration for the things that I was trying to consume. And it made me feel scared. It made me feel less in control than ever, because now it wasn't just I need to pull myself up by my bootstraps and be a great wifey material. Now the world's falling apart because people are starting to believe in the demons that I've been trying to prove I was braver than my whole life. So I started trying to take more control,
You know, every, like, when I look back, there's just so many times where I'm trying, I see a big problem, so I quickly scramble to figure out how I can get control. And so I remember I started looking for fun at the horoscopes in the school newspaper, and I realized they kind of would align in some way with my day. Now, of course, they're so generic that they would. You could read into them. But it made me go and get deeper into astrology. Like, what's my sun position, my star sign, what planets are in alignment, you know, all of the stuff that I used to dive into. And I started, like, looking at who I was, what it said I was, what all these different horoscopes and zodiacs from around the world said I was, all these personality tests. And then I started wanting to analyze other people, because I was like, this is how I'm going to improve. This is how I can find someone compatible with me. Like, I was so neurotic. I was so trapped in my own mind because of how desperate I wanted to fix myself. I saw that I was so messed up, and I was playing this game with everyone like, no, I have it all together. You know, don't worry. You guys can come to me. You can confide in me. I have it all together. I've got great advice. But I couldn't follow any of it myself. I started going deeper into astrology. I spent hundreds of dollars in astrology books. And at the same time, I'm scared of the occult. So I start, you know, looking into like protective crystals and stuff like that. You know, this is all starting to come to a head. And then yet another relationship, because some of them would start up, but they would fail really quickly or really messy, or I'd realize that I have egg on my face because they were just playing me, or, you know, whatever. So one of those big ones comes around and I feel so bitter. It's like that was the straw. Like, I felt so bitter and ashamed and mad. I was so resentful at men, because every time I liked one, if he did pursue me back, he wanted my body. He didn't actually want me. And I felt like this is all they want. This is all they want, and they feel great about it. They can walk away feeling so empowered, and I feel like a fool. And so at the beginning of my senior year in college, I decide that I'm going to make a list. And so I make a list, because, you know, I'm in control of lists, right? And I write down all the guys I thought were cute, that maybe if I hung out enough with them, I'd end up liking. And instead of doing that, I decide to hook up with them. Now, of course, I'm still the girl who watches porn, so I don't have sex. So I don't go all the way, but I mess around enough and then I just walk away. Maybe they think they're going to get more. Maybe they secretly like me and I'm going to end up with them. But nope, I'm just going to walk away. I'm doing to them, and those specific guys hadn't done that to me, but I'm treating them like I felt I'd been treated by all the guys before them. You know, at the end of this, I got every single one. And that, I think, made me feel the most shame, the most embarrassment, because when I just offered up my body, I could get every guy that I liked. But if, you know, no matter how great I thought he was, how upstanding, I could just do it. But before, when I had been trying to actually get to know them and treat them like a human being, none of them would have it. So I think that broke me even more. I was on this cuspice of like, I'm not going to find that guy, am I? Guys are all the same. Like, how am I ever going to find him? I just confirmed a pattern with like 8 people in the span of 3 weeks. I felt like a superstar on one. And I was like, wow, well, at least I'm pretty, because they definitely, you know, are excited about this. But then joke's on me at the end of these 3 weeks, because then I walk away with herpes. And now I'm like, oh, so now I'm that loser virgin who all I have to offer is herpes? That's the most embarrassing thing ever. That's the most humiliating, pathetic story ever. And so I'm sitting there at the beginning of my senior year, where you're supposed to be on top of the world, feeling like, cool, I'm about to check all the boxes, get a cool job, you know, all this. And I'm just feeling like an idiot. You sit there with the egg on your face again, and you're like, I just can't get it right. I can't get anything right. I have done all the check boxes, and yet I'm still here. And I've done all the astrology to find God, you know, to learn more about my, like, and I'm still here. This loser who did this to herself. It wasn't even that like a guy pursued me. It's that when I finally decided to act that way, I get it. Cut scene, you know, one of my best guy friends at the time, he decides to take me to his teacher. He has a teacher that's training him on how to harness his energy. And so he takes me to a witch's house. And she looks like any lady you'd see walking around the grocery store.
you would never know, right? And I don't really know what I'm walking in at the time. You know, I go into her house and I'm already feeling like this shame, right? I'm already feeling low, like I'm out of control. And here comes a witch who's opening her house up to me, welcoming me in and offering to give me all this power. Now, whatever it is, like whatever, you know, she actually knows how to do whatever. I never really got into it because I was only there for one night. But while I was there, I was like, you've got to be kidding me. Like, I know that spirits are real. I know demons are real. I know there's a God up there that like can like smack them around. But this lady is not a witch. She's just like an everyday crazy lady. She's kooky. Why are you even wasting your time with her? And then she's walking me around, you know, stand in your power spot in the room and all this stuff. And I'm just humoring her because I'm like, I really just want to go. This is the most awkward thing. I don't want to laugh at her. And then finally she sits me down on the couch and she says, fight me. And I think we're about to like go, like she's going to try and hit me or something. She just puts her hand against my chest. And I'm in my head, I'm just like, what is this woman? Like, she's crazy. And then all of a sudden she's like, go. And all of a sudden there's this heat court. Like I feel heat radiating through my chest. My heart's racing faster. Like I had just been terrified or run 3 miles and I have no idea what to do. And all that comes to me is that like Stephen King movie about all those little kids that can read minds, like little alien kids. And so I'm just imagining a brick wall in my head because I'm like, I don't know what to do. This is real. And I'm an idiot again, having no idea how to do this. But I have to, again, pridefully make it look like I'm cool and calm and act like I do know. But I have no idea what I'm doing. And she keeps yelling at me, bite me, keep me out, keep me out. And I'm clearly not. And I'm so scared. And all I say in my head is just like, help me. And I'm so scared, and all I say in my head is just like, help me. And

0: by offering me control, offering me what she has. I kind of just laugh her off because I just want to get out of there. And I say, hey, I really got to go. I got class in the morning, got work in the morning. I got to go. Do you need a ride home? My friend didn't. He said she would drive him, and I left. Now I feel like this loser. You know, I go home for break, and breaks are, you know, several weeks long. And I have this dream, really inappropriate dream. Wasn't enjoyable, but it was very inappropriate. And when I woke up, I was groggy, and the bed was moving back and forth. These are the parts of my story that I used to only tell a few people because it's intimate, it's invasive, it's embarrassing, but these are kind of things that make people feel alone. And so that's why you share them, right? That's why I just feel like it has to come out eventually because I don't want people to feel alone like I did in that moment. I had nothing to make sense of it. It was almost like you go about the rest of your day, like time to make breakfast, because you have no idea what the heck it was. But in the back of your mind, you're like, that's not normal. That's not right. That's not okay. I don't know what happened to me. But something was there. My bed was moving. And I was awake enough that like I got up and the bed was still moving. And I jumped out of it and I was whimpering. And then it was done. And so finally, I had my own ghost story to tell. But yet, I had no explanation and I had no way out. And I just chalked it up to my life's crazy. I just went back to college. And then at college, and this is the bit, this was the big one. There was a guy, because I was starting to learn the, like, this God up there, he's the answer. But that's a lot of work. And I'm not ready for work. So I was starting to think about that God up there. And
1: where did that come from?
0: I think because growing up, sometimes I would pray for things, treating him like a genie. But those miraculous prayers would be answered. And I wasn't saying them out loud. And it was almost like a mercy, like I am here. And, you know, I had parents that, you know, that raise them up in the way they should go. Like I did have some Bibles. I did have some. You know, I knew about Jonah and the whale. Well, I knew the story. I didn't have any idea about the meaning. But Jonah and the whale, God can put a man in a whale. Noah, God can put a man in a boat. You know, Jesus, God can put a guy on a cross. But I didn't get it. But I knew that God was real. And the more I was diving into learning about the thing I was scared of, right? The occult, when I was looking about crystals and all this stuff and what people believe, every other deity was allowed at the party except Jesus. And Jesus belonged to God. In my, you know, I was like, Jesus and this Bible God, they go together. You know, that's his son. And I still didn't know what that meant, but I was like, that's the Christian Jesus. And he's not allowed at the party. You can flip his cross upside down, now you're welcome at the party. You can twist his scripture, now you're welcome at the party. You can speak his words backwards, now you're casting spells at the party. But you can't invite Jesus. So I was learning demons don't like Jesus. That thing that rocked my bed really doesn't like Jesus. But I have to read the Bible to really be with God. That was what I was thinking. And that's a lot of work. Because all I remembered as a kid is like King James. And I hated Shakespeare. I was like, that's not good. Like, I got to put that off a little longer. I didn't know there were other versions. I didn't know that there was like, you know, the ESV and the NLT and the NIV. Like, I didn't know there was a one I could really understand. I knew there were kids' books and I knew there was the thou shalts, you know, and I didn't know how to figure it out for myself. I didn't have confidence I could. I didn't think I was smart enough to wrap my head around it. So I just kept kind of walking by. But then this guy in college, he went to mass every week. He only missed it once and got food poisoning, and never again did he miss mass. And he was a wholesome guy, kind of like a golden boy, you know, and I fell for him. And here I am back in my old pattern, right? Except now in the back of my head, I'm like, I have herpes. This is a good guy. He's, you know, he's kind of holding out with the same kind of plans. He's got values. He's got morals. He knows this God and this Jesus thing. You know, I could like, I was kind of camped out there for a little while, and I wait the whole year. You know, we're just friends. We're good friends this whole year. I wait the whole year till I graduate. And then I let him know. And I mean, he was not cruel at all. He was just honest, and he wasn't interested in that way. And that's when it all just crumbled. I was like,

0: He's like the best guy I've ever met, and he didn't want me. And I was very open and honest about who I was, what I had done. And he accepted me as a friend, right? But he didn't. And so I just went home. I tried not to cry the whole time I was in a cap and gown. Because I told him like the day before I was going to walk across the stage and get a diploma. So I'm trying not to cry. I'm trying to be excited about this. But at the same time, I'm just like, now where am I going in life? Like, I don't have a job lined up. I'm graduating, but I don't have the guy. I don't have a job. You know, what am I going to do? I come home that night and I just weep. Like, just that ugly weeping, that weeping where you don't have energy to do anything else. And I go to God because he's my genie, right? And so I go to God and I say, God, please never let me fall in love with another person unless it's who you have for me. I'm done. And I think that was the first time I ever gave anyone willingly control. I'd been trying to finesse my way, manipulate my way, change myself to get what I wanted. And in that moment, to this God that I did barely understood, not until you, I don't want anyone, like if you want me to be single, cool. I don't want to ever have this ache in my heart again. I don't want to waste time falling for anyone ever again unless you want me to. And in that moment, something was impressed on me, this thought that comes from not me, that just said, you treat me like a genie and I can be so much more than that. And I felt in that moment so much hope and so much shame at one time because I'm like, I'm guilty of treating the God of everything like a mere genie in a bottle. Who the heck am I? So I chalked that up to that's another thing wrong with me. But at the same time, I was like, wait, but you talked to me. You heard me. And so in that moment, I was like, I need to read this Bible. You know, I'd been reading about the occult and a lot of quote, you start digging into that stuff. A lot of people bring up the book of Revelation. And often it's a lot of Christians shining light on all the crazy stuff going on. So they're quoting Bible left and right. And I just kind of skimmed over that part because I was like, that's confusing. Just instantly, I had this thought, Bible's confusing, gloss right over it, move on to normal English. But for the first time, I was like, I'm going to start in Revelation. It took me a couple days, but I pulled out my laptop. And I was secretly, because I was living with my mom at the time, I was secretly reading Revelation. Couldn't let her know. Pridefully, she'd been praying for me for years. And I'd been arguing back and forth about, you know, there's a little truth in everything. You got to put it all together, you know, all this stuff. So pridefully, I was like, she can't know I'm a Christian. She'll know she was right. Or, you know, whatever you think when you're like barely out of teenage years. And so I read an annotated book of Revelation by this guy who just was called by God to do it, you know, and he just annotated it. So that means that every verse, then you might have to read like 16 paragraphs or maybe just 5 sentences about like what that means, what it's referring to elsewhere in the Bible, how it fits in. So in all that, like it took me, I think, 2 weeks to read the book of Revelation after work, because at this point I had a job. After work every day, it took me like 2 weeks to read it. And at the end, because of all those footnotes, I understood what Jesus had done for me on the cross. And so alone on my couch, I can see myself just sitting there. I'm like, I think it's this easy. I think I just say it, you know? And so in my heart, you know, in my head, I just said, I'm sorry and I want you. And in that moment, I felt so much weight gone, so much hope. I was like giddy. Because I knew I was messed up, but now someone could fix me. And I knew life was still, like nothing had changed except this one huge thing. But he could change all the stuff that hadn't changed. And there was hope now. And it wasn't on me anymore. And I was on the winning team. And now I was that girl, part of something bigger. But not in a horror movie kind of way where like I'm running around trying not to die. But in this way, like, hey, you're the daughter of the King of Heaven. It wrecked my world in the best way. My world needed to be wrecked because I had wrecked it so much and I was still trying to put together this sloppy kingdom for myself, thinking that I had to impress somebody, thinking I had to impress God. I grew up praying things like, Lord, because sometimes I would sense the need of like asking for not going to hell. but I didn't know what it meant. I'd be like, Lord, if there's not enough room in heaven for everyone, let my parents go and I'll go to hell. You know, I didn't get it. I didn't get it at all. And in that moment, I was like, we can all go. And I got so excited. I was like, wait, we can all go. It's that easy. It's that easy. And, you know, a few weeks later, I got convicted because, you know, I read Revelations and I read Genesis. You know, you read the end and you read the beginning. Then I hit up a friend from high school, the only Christian I knew in high school, who was just unapologetically Christian, but still friends with everybody. I was like, hey, I think I'm a Christian now. What do I do? I've read Revelation and I've read Genesis. He's like, read Mark. And at this point, he was in divinity school and he was, you know, at a church up in Connecticut. And he's like, I'm actually preaching on it in a couple weeks. And so I drove up to Connecticut with my mom, met the girl he was going to marry, listened. His sermon was the first sermon I ever heard. It was about self-esteem and how that don't matter because it's what God says about you, not what you say. And that's exactly what I needed to hear. So I came back and said, I need a church. And so I prayed and I Googled and I was going to go church shopping. And I just went to that first church and it just felt like I came all dressed up, you know, heels, dress, pea coat, early. Like most people weren't even there. I learned later, you know, at church and people don't always come early. But, you know, I was there and I said, I don't have a Bible. I just assumed they would have a stack of Bibles for us sinners that just showed up. But they found me one because I was like, I don't have a Bible, but I know that's like what you do. You sit and you open your Bible and you read what they're saying. So they found me a Bible and I sat down and someone came right over, sat down with me. And the pastor's wife came over and said, you're going to love my husband. He's not here this week, but you're going to love him. And the sermon, I don't even remember what it was about, but it was about grace. I went home. And I told my mom, hey, I went to church today. Next week, would you come? Because she'd never found a church. And now her daughter, who she's been praying for at that point, 23 years, was inviting her. And so she started coming. God has done so much in my life, but helping me understand what grace is, helping me understand what grace is, how infinite his love is, that's the game changer. It's allowed me to let go of so much and put him in the driver's seat over and over again. And I've seen it do the same for other people. And it's amazing because when I came to him, I remember one night I was on my knees praying and I had this mental list of things I wanted in a guy. And it was long, pretty much a unicorn list. Like this dude had to have like a race car and, you know, like anime, but also have like this refined palate and be, you know, world traveled and be mature and, you know, be able to build a house. And like, I don't like, just no wonder I couldn't get him. And I was trying to be everything on earth to get him and it didn't work. So I said, Lord, I'm doing away with this list. All I care about is that he loves you and he can make me laugh. And then at church, it was a month to the day this guy shows up and he's got really cool tattoo sleeves. He's got like 00 or zero, I don't know about gauges, but he's got earrings in and he's alone and he's standing up just praising the Lord. And at that point, I was not there to find a dude. I came to church to find Jesus, but he caught my eye. But I was like, he's over there. He's, you know, doing his thing. He's worshiping the Lord. But fast forward a couple years and, you know, a lot of focusing on Jesus because we both had that. He was coming back and I was coming for the first time. But now we're married. And what's amazing is when we were friends, I let him know up front. I just decided at that point, I'm just letting close people know, hey, I got herpes. You know, that's my life. Real talk. Lesson learned. Don't be foolish like I was, right? And I tell him. And we're 18 years apart. So this dude, he's grown, he's seen life. And I'm telling him this is this kid just straight out of college. And he's just like, oh, yeah, that's annoying. Sorry about that. And then we keep jogging. And so anyway, fast forward all this time, we get married, all this stuff. I get tested and it's gone. God took it away. Because, and that's not everybody's story. That's not the point. I'm just saying for me, it's one of the things he took away. There's things in my story, like being addicted to pornography, that took longer. It took a lot of intimacy with the Lord. It took years, but he took that away. He's taken many amazing things away from my husband, that he was grappling with our friends, with our family. We've seen amazing stories, and it's different for everyone. I know people now that still struggle with the same things that he took away from me. I still have trichotillomania. And I've come to realize it's like, it's because there's still a lesson there. There's still a work to be done there. And so I'm okay with that. I trust him. But we have a beautiful girl. I was about to say baby, because she's always my baby, but she's walking and talking and doing math now. So she's not so little anymore. But, you know, this whole life, I realize it's all about giving up control to the only one who's actually in control. And the less of my life I try to hold on to, the more I give to him. You know, he's redeemed finances that I royally screwed up. He's redeemed, you know, character flaws, you know, in me, in our marriage. You know, the grace that he gives me allows me to not beat people over the head with their flaws or hold them up high like they're perfect, but see everyone as just a person that needs his love. So all of that, you know, all that mess. And now, you know, I can ask him to rebuke demons out of my sleep. You know, I used to have nightmares. And one night he's like, you should have called on me. So I started doing it. And now I wake up. And I think that's the story of my whole life, is I called on him and I finally woke up.
1: Michelle, who is Jesus to you?
0: He's my everything worth having. He's my King of Kings. He's my Lord of Lords. He's my commander. He is my provider. He's my deliverer. He's my savior. He's my best friend. You know, he's my bridegroom. He goes before me and he goes behind me, and he's what I lean on every single day. Not only do I lean on him, but he's the reason I can lean, you know, the breath of life. And so, you know, in the beginning was the Word, and the Word was God, and the Word was with God, and he's my God.
1: Michelle, for people who are watching your testimony right now and feel they're not in a position to let that control go, and they're in that same place, just holding on because this God doesn't seem real.
0: Yeah.
1: Maybe he hasn't come through in their lives, and they have been asking and asking.
0: Yeah.
1: And they don't want to let go.
0: Right.
1: What can you say from what you have experienced to those people who are just having a hard time letting go?
0: Yeah. So my favorite verse is actually perfect, because my favorite verse, it's John 6:43, and my favorite translation is in the NLT, and it's in quotations because it's Jesus speaking, and it said, "Stop complaining about what I said," said Jesus. He's talking to his disciples. And I think that in my own life, when I was trying to be in control, even now, you know, if I disagree with God, the creator of all things that knows everything and has all the power and the provision and provides all the stuff, I need to just stop complaining about what he said and do it, or trust him, or let go, or wait, or abide, or rely, or whatever it is that I'm feeling like that I'm fighting. What I got to do is I just got to stop complaining about what he said. So that's what I tell people, is just stop complaining about what he said. And try. We're terrible at keeping our own lives together. So what do you have to lose?
1: Michelle, any last words for people who are watching your testimony right now?
0: I'm praying for them. I think knowing that countless people will come across this video, I'm praying that you feel less alone, less misunderstood, less hopeless, and that you feel that giddiness I got to feel that day when I realized there's a way out.

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0: we're doing comedy at a church.
1: Like,
0: how's this gonna work out, really? I mean, some people are like, I just came to see this thing explode. What's so amazing about doing comedy at church, when I was a kid, laughing at church was illegal. You couldn't laugh at church. I remember one time laughing at church because this lady was jumping around and her wig fell off. So, that stuff was funny. Her wig fell off and then my grandmother would pinch and twist. I can understand a pinch. You're going to twist? That's the devil. Dude on stage is mad at everybody. I can't figure out why he's so angry. 7 years old, I figured out why he was so angry. He was angry because he had some phlegm caught in his throat. So at the end of every sentence, he tried to get it out. He'd be like, the Lord said, ha! Act like you, ha! I'm like, Grandma, he need to gargle, Grandma. I'm 7 years old, man. Church lasts 6 hours, too. Then we go in the basement and eat a sandwich and come back up. I'm like, what was that, a halftime or something? Actually, I'm going to be real with you. There's enough black people here. It was always chicken. Why we always got to eat chicken? Every single time. I know. I had to tell them. I'm sorry. We at church, you know? And tuna. At the end of church, they would ask us, they'd always be like, so you want to go? After this, we all going to go to the sister church. I don't even like the brother church. One time I get to church, 7 years old, there's a dead body in the front. It's a funeral. Nobody explains that to a 7-year-old Michael Jr. I'm thinking that's how they roll. Like every 3 weeks or so, they bring a dead body in as an example or something. And the dude on stage yell at everybody in the audience like they the ones that did it. I remember asking my grandmother, I'm looking for some explanation. I'm like, Grandma, what happened to the man in the box? What happened to the man in the box? Her whole explanation was, he in a better place. I'm like, what kind of box did he live in before?

Mind you, to be very, very, very, very focused. All right? Be focused on what you're hearing, saints of God. The Lord is empowering us with his word, not just for us to know it, but to walk effectively by it and to be able to disseminate it onto his people, that they too may be saved and feel his awesome glory in their lives. Okay? John chapter 14. I want to remind you of something here, and then we'll dive into it even further. John chapter 14, beginning at verse 23. Hallelujah. Watch your screens and let's be reminded of this dialogue that Jesus gave. All right, it says, Jesus answered and said unto him, if a man love me, he will keep my words. Saints of God, pay attention to that. That is very clear. If a man love me, he will keep my words. And my Father will love him. And we will come unto him and make our abode with him. Doesn't just happen automatically because you're alive. If a man loves me, he will keep my words. My Father will love him. And we will come unto him and make our abode with him. He that loveth me not, keep not my sayings. He doesn't keep his sayings. And the word which he hear is not mine, but the Father's which sent me. These things have I spoken unto you, being yet present with you. But the Comforter, say Comforter. Hallelujah. But the Comforter, which is the Holy Ghost, and for those of you who are around here, you may hear it from time to time by the intercessors and myself, refer to him in the Hebrew as the Ruach HaKodesh. Okay, that's his name, Ruach HaKodesh. The Comforter, which is the Holy Ghost, whom the Father will send in my name, he shall teach you all things. He shall teach you all things and bring all things to your remembrance whatsoever I have said unto you. Pay attention to verse 27. Peace, say peace. Hallelujah. Peace I leave with you. My peace I give unto you. There is a clear delineation here that we should never forget. Peace I leave with you, my peace I give unto you, not as the world giveth. Not as the world giveth, give I unto you. Let not your heart be troubled, neither let it be afraid. We thank God for the hearers and those that are courageous enough to do and follow and obey his word. Now, I want to tell you something here about verse 27. I want to keep it up there for me. Peace I leave with you. My peace I give unto you. Not as the world giveth. Bring it back to me. See, saints of God, this is where we're getting into the nitty-gritty of this particular teaching. In life, even as some of my friends are doing at the moment, there is a need, all right? You cannot be so heavenly minded that you're no earthly good. There is a need from time to time, predicated upon how we interact in our everyday lives, where we have to take a moment to disengage. We have to take a moment where we can actually come and you know, put ourselves in a place where we can wind down, if you would. Some of us call it vacation. All right? There's some of us on permanent vacations. Bless God. Amen. But here's the thing. There are times when the stresses of life or the practical occurrences of our days become so heavy that it is necessary for us to relax, to get away, to come into that place and separate ourselves from the noise of the world, the noise of our day, and get into a place of peace and relaxation, rest and relaxation. Now, obviously, Jesus, in this passage of scripture, in John chapter 14 and verse 27, delineates some stuff about this that we need to pay attention to. That same peace, which is encompassing of that rest and relaxation, that place, that peace that you should have in you, he's saying he's giving it to us, his peace. He's giving us his peace, not

as the world given, which would, you know, conclude to the point that the world has a peace that it's offering to mankind as well. The world has a peace that it's offering to mankind as well. And but God and you know, Christ was able to delineate the difference between his peace and the world's peace. There are those of us who have not yet applied ourselves in the body of Christ and the understanding of the separation of this. And this is what we're going to touch on today, because it is the proclivity of a man, or, you know, mankind, if you would, to get into that place of relaxation, as I said. Some people may leave their jobs and schedule vacations that takes them on cruise ships. I myself love cruising. On the cruise ships, there are many different things that are there, you know, that it has been designed for the pleasures of man. Whatever you want to get involved in, you know, it's usually available either on the ship or when the ship comes to port, there is an opportunity to do some things there. But the main goal is rest and relaxation. There may be a place where there's a spa or some type of situation there that causes us to get into a posture of meditation. Disconnect. Saints of God, that's nothing new. I want to put it into your hearts and minds this morning that Satan already knew that that was going to be one of the things that was necessary for us to have, right, in the construct of the human life. And so he began to mess with it, because if we don't understand nor discern spiritual things, you'll believe that you're doing things and thinking that it's God, and it's absolutely not. That's why when I was putting this together and discussing this with my wife, I actually titled this message firstly at the power of meditation. Then after the Spirit of the Lord was dealing with me as far as the content of this morning's message, I changed it. Because there is a big difference between meditation in the world, or as the world give it, and that of biblical meditation. If we harness the understanding of biblical meditation, you're going to see so much power. So much power. And the weaponizing of your faith will be evident once we could get down to mastering the proper posture in meditation. Go here with me this morning to 1 Timothy. I want to lay down some stuff as we get into this, and I'm going to break some stuff down for you. 1 Timothy, we're going to begin at verse 4. 1 Timothy 4, actually, beginning at verse 1. Follow me on this. Watch this. It says here, now the Spirit speaketh expressly that in the latter times, the times that we are in, some shall depart from the faith. In order for you to depart for something, you would have had to first be in it. So I'm not talking about unbelievers here, saints of God. I'm talking about those who have confessed that Jesus Christ is Lord. There are going to be so many different changes and evolutions and occurrences in the earth that there are individuals who for times past have claimed, have sang and worshiped and participated on pulpits, even in leadership, that is going to walk away from the ministry. They're going to fall away, because if you have and have maintained a false balance, a day comes when that platform collapses. This is why it is so imperative to have a true relationship with God. Not try to proxy it off of someone else or just appear like you're serving him. You are either authentic in serving him or authentic in not. So the Spirit speak it expressly and says, in the latter time some shall depart from the faith, giving heed to seducing spirits and the doctrines of devils, speaking lies in hypocrisy, having their conscience seared with a hot iron. They're going to come and tell you you're forbidden to marry. Now, when you see forbidden to marry here in this passage of text, saints of God, remember we're dealing with meditation. I'm going to show you a couple of things. When they tell you to forbid to marry, it's not just encouraging you to not get married. It's abandoning the principle, biblical layout of marriage. Forbidding to do it that way and just permitting. When you forbid one thing, you permit another.
You see what I'm saying? So I'm forbidding that biblical principle of marriage, and I'm going to permit some things that is unbiblical, and this is what you're seeing now. And then they go further because of their belief systems. They command us to abstain from certain meats, which God had created to be received with thanksgiving of them which believe and know the truth. This is the authentication of a true believer. Do they believe and know the truth? For every creature of God is good and nothing to be refused. If it be received with thanksgiving. Notice that there is a conjunction here that says if. If you don't plan on receiving it with thanksgiving, there's a whole other collapse. When you reverse engineer this particular scripture, you see the collapse and you see how it is tethered to how I receive it with thanksgiving. My posture plays a major role in how I interact with God. For it is sanctified by the word of God and prayer. It is sanctified by the word of God and prayer. If, say if. Hallelujah. Watch that. If thou put the brethren in remembrance of these things. If you put the brothers in or sisters in the remembrance of these things, thou shalt be a good minister. To suggest to me that there is a good minister means that there's some bad ones. Hallelujah. Because there are some individuals who run away with different thought patterns and different doctrines that have nothing to do with the holy scriptures of the Lord, the gospel of Christ. And they sound convincing because there are certain things that they are using, certain of your conspiracy theorists that love, you know, to enhance and to exaggerate and all that stuff, and put all this stuff together that makes it sound convincing to a person. The saints of God, there is processes inside of the human creation that lets you process information in spirit and in truth, or process it in emotion. I'll be dealing with that in a few minutes. Most of us are heightened emotional creatures. We haven't learned how to chamber our emotions yet, because that comes by proper biblical meditation. It's not so much about how I feel. So often I hear believers and even the leadership sometimes speaking on how they feel about a thing. We abandon that thing when we go ahead and give our lives to Christ. A long time ago, I spoke on a message and I called, you know, I encouraged us to look at ourselves like our cars. When I sit in my car and I turn the ignition and I begin to stare this car doesn't have a decision in the matter. It doesn't have a decision as to whether I go left or I go right. That is up to the driver. That is up, not even to the passenger. The person whose hands is on the wheel is the one that is in control. So if I'm going to give God my life, who has the wheel? So often we want to feel like, imagine my car telling me it feels like, or just trying to demonstrate that to me. We believe that something is wrong with it, and so we take it to the shop because it's not responding like it's supposed to. The church, the ecclesia, the sanctuary, this is the shop for the saint, for the sinner, to come back into alignment so that he who has the wheel can have use of the object. Not where I'm going, but let's keep on going. Bless God. Verse 6 of 1 Timothy 4 says, for if thou put the brethren in remembrance of these things, thou shalt be a good minister of Yeshua the Christ, or Jesus Christ. Nourished up in the word of faith and of good doctrine. Important for us to know the difference of bad and good doctrine. Whereunto thou hast attained, but refuse profane and all wise fables, and exercise thyself rather unto godliness. Well, saints of God, what is the posture or what is the process of me exercising this? Is it in my church attendance? Is it in the way that I raise my hands in the sanctuary? Is it in the way that I sing or worship? Is it in the way that I pray?
While these things are essential and necessary, saints of God, I want to let you realize that unless you get to a posture of meditation, none of those things will harness the true power of God inside of your life. I'm going to prove that to you in a second. Because remember, Jesus said in John 14 and verse 27, "Peace I leave with you." He did not just give the sacrifice at Calvary and the resurrection unto redemption in repentance alone. He made sure that one of the last things that he gave to us was peace. Why was that so important? I'll show it to you in a minute. Let's keep going. Verse 8 of 1 Timothy 4 says, "For bodily exercise profited little." There are many individuals who I know that spend a tremendous amount of time in the gym. I mean, they have grasped the knowledge, the wisdom, and the understanding of maintaining the temple of the Lord. Pray for Pastor Sheldon. I'm getting there. Bless God. But here's the thing. There are individuals that are so adamant today about taking care of their bodies that they forget about their spirits. Even then, Paul was instructing Timothy or giving Timothy some insight that Timothy is now able to convey and suggests in verse 8, "For bodily exercise profits little, but godliness is profitable unto all things, having the promise of life that is now and that which is to come." This is a faithful saying and worthy of all acceptation. "For therefore we both labor and suffer." Say that with me. We both labor and suffer. One more time. We both labor and suffer. Hallelujah. We both labor and suffer reproach. One of the things that has to be conveyed to everyone that comes to Christ is that this is the path. It's not something that you want to hear, especially when we're talking about disconnecting, especially when we're talking about relaxation, especially when we're talking about rejuvenation, especially when we're talking about peace. No one wants to hear that we have to labor and suffer. But you see, I can't come here and lie to you, saints of God, because if you're choosing him, you have to realize what you're getting yourself involved in, and you have to come into the spiritual understanding of what labor looks like for him and what suffering looks like for him. If we fail to understand the spiritual connotation of that word, of those words or meanings, then we're going to take it back to the world and define it by the natures of the world. That's why I'm showing you that Jesus was able to delineate or separate and tell us that there is a difference between the peace that I'm giving you and the peace that the world offers. Let's keep going. It says, therefore, 1 Timothy 4 and verse 10, it says, "For therefore we both labor and suffer reproach because we trust in the living God, who is the Savior of all men, especially of those that believe." This is the command to every leader, everyone that is an emerging leader. These things command and teach. Don't become selective. When a commander commands, he commands the troops. He commands the armies. He commands with authority. He doesn't command with doubt. He doesn't command with fear. You won't follow a fearful commander. So when a person begins to speak the word of God, after knowing the word of God, after understanding the word of God, that person speaks with the Spirit of the Lord and the authority that God grants to him. This command and teach. This makes sure we follow and disseminate unto others. Watch. "Let no man despise you. Despise your youth, but thou art" what? "An example of the believers." An example of the believers. If Christ was to come right now and do an audit on our lives. If Christ was to come and do an audit on our lives right where we stand right now. Not yet judgment, not yet end, but just do an audit as to where we are in our walk right now. What would he find, saints of God? What would he hear from us? What postures will we demonstrate to him?
Have we emerged into the example on any level? On any level, can we show ourselves as an example of a believer? Is that what he will find in you and me? This is important for us to go back now and take an inventory of what's going on inside of our lives. Because here again, we're talking about biblical meditation. I haven't even touched that just yet. And I'm already showing us how he is evaluating us. Do we show ourselves as examples? Let's keep going. Let no man despise thy youth, 1 Timothy 4 and verse 12, but be thou an example of the believers in word, in conversation, in giving, charity, in giving, in spirit, in faith, in purity. In word, conversation, my giving, my spirit, my faith, and my purity, till I come. Give attendance to reading, to exhortation, and to doctrine. Well, wait a minute. Does that tell me just to give attendance to hearing a preacher preach? Saints of God, I remind you that there is no substitution for the Word of God. There is no substitution for hearing, for understanding, for reading, and engaging the Word of God. You can hear 50 million sermons. I tell you this all the time. And 50 million sermons may be very, encouraging to get you charged up. But your sails will go dampened. Your winds will come out of those sails very quickly if you don't have a personal relationship with your Yeshua the Christ for yourself. You cannot proxy this. Pastor Sheldon, Apostle Curtis, everyone else who I know, right? Apostle Brancy, everybody else who I know in my particular circles, your favorite preachers, can come and speak a good word that encourages your spirit. But saints of God, there is a time when the broadcast is going to come to an end. There's a time when the preacher is going to turn around and turn it over to his leadership because he's finished the sermon for that day. What happens to your life when you leave the facility, when you leave the sanctuary, when you leave the service, when you sign off with me today? What happens to your life? If you don't develop the proper concept or the proper understanding in meditation, then you're not going to effectively move in what you have heard. So it was as if you weren't there at all. Let's keep going. Verse 13 of 1 Timothy 4 tells you, till I come, give attendance to reading, exhortation, and to doctrine. Let's keep going. All right? I know it's a lot, but I need you to see it in full detail. 1 Timothy 4 and verse 14. It says, now neglect not the gift that is in thee. Every single one of us, saints of God, no matter what level that you are on or find yourself in today, every one of us was fashioned by the glory of God and possess a gift within us. This gift that I'm talking about is not your talents. No, not just that alone. It's encompassing of way more than just the talent that you may demonstrate, right? It is the reason why many times today you find musicians, right, that are homeless as far as the church is concerned, because you're exposing the church to the talent that you have, but not necessarily the anointed gift that he gave you. That's a whole different story. It's the reason why you are nomadic and you're leaving from church to church and church to church, because you've turned what God has called holy into a gig. I'm not talking about just the gift and your talents. And I'm not beating up on musicians either. I love them. Bless God. Amen. But they are one of the examples for the church. The gift that we're speaking here is the gift that it causes you to operate within one of the five folds that God has called you or created you to perform in for the effective management of the saints of God, for the maturing of the saints. Do you even identify what that gift is in your life just yet, saints of God? I didn't always call myself pastor. My mother didn't name me that. That's an anointing that God put on my life before her womb. When I emerged to become who God called me to be, she was no longer here. She's watching me from a different location. To God be the glory.
But this is what God called us to do. You're never too old and you're not too young for this. This is why Timothy says, he goes back and he says, don't despise your youth. God will use anyone. There was a baby in a manger that he used. We'll get into that in a minute because I want to get into this. I don't want to keep you too long with that, but we're going to go in. Watch this. It says 1 Timothy 4:14, neglect not that gift that is in thee, which was given thee by prophecy. Which was given thee by prophecy. It's true enough, Timothy is speaking to the individuals that's there in this time, but this is applicable unto us as well. What is inside of you was put into you for a later time and a later use. It was prophesied unto you. It becomes manifested in your time as you begin to follow the words of the Lord. Don't neglect that gift which was given thee by prophecy, which the laying on of hands of the presbytery. You know, when we lay hands or we speak over you, those things become active. Watch this now. Verse 15. Meditate. Say meditate. Hallelujah. Meditate upon these things. Meditate upon these things. Give thyself wholly, which means in entirety, not partiality. Many of us have not yet began to chamber the harness of meditation because we're too distracted to meditate wholly. To meditate wholly, it requires me to be completely deliberate at what I will do. It encourages me to shut off my phone. It encourages me to not be easily reached. It encourages me to go into my closet, to go into my bedroom, to go into a room separate and apart from everyone else and delineate, and be deliberate, actually, to spend time with the Lord. I'm not giving myself to come and say, well, you know what? Let me go ahead and listen to Pastor Sheldon on online. And at the same time I'm looking online, I'm scrolling Instagram or some other thing on Facebook. You see, saints of God, you got to understand, right? The Spirit of the Lord is showing you where you presently are. That inventory I keep talking about, he's showing you, he's performing an audit on you every single day of your life. If you don't know how to be mature enough to focus your attention upon the screen, whether it be TV or your computers or your phones, and be deliberate about serving God, even to hear him, how then would you be able to do it by meditation? There is a word called discipline. It is the root nature of a disciple. That's why I told you I'm not doing church as usual anymore, because I have seen and I have recognized in many cases the ineffectiveness of what we call church today. And the reason for that is that precious souls have gathered, saints of God, to do what we normally would do. But Jesus never told us to go out and start churches. He told us to go out and make disciples. When the disciples operate in the discipline and the foundational truth of the Word of God, they become that powerful ecclesia. That's what we become. So when we identify that we're not being effective, but we're being routine onto culture and tradition of the church and the postures that we have maintained, then we need to go back, because when we learn better, we do better. We go back and we realize where we went wrong. We realize that, hey, listen, something needs to change here, because I got real issues and I have real problems and I have real circumstances and real challenges in my life, and I don't need a fake relationship with a real God. Oh, let's go before I get too deep here. Watch this now. Verse 15 says, meditate upon these things and give thyself wholly to them, and that thy profiting may appear to all, which means God wants to show you off. Well, for goodness sake, stop standing in your way, saints of God. Stop standing in your way. I keep reminding you, and the intercessors have been doing it as well, that Pastor Sheldon has a tremendous amount of challenges. That mountain is really big. But I don't concentrate
on the height nor the mass of the mountain. I operate with mustard seeds. Put that together. I operate with mustard seeds that moves mountains. I've learned that concept through the training of it. I've learned to center myself with individuals who can speak that language. It's going to make sense to you in a minute, because the posture of meditation has to be deliberate. The posture of meditation cannot be soaked in distraction. We have so much going on. And it is not until we come into a situation where it is a dire strait that we think that that's the time we should concentrate. Saying to God, you can only perform as you train. We can only perform as we train. So guess what? If I don't take the time to posture myself correctly when the challenges come, not if, because they're going to come. Am I in a posture already practiced and or rehearsed, or am I trying to start it at that time? We got to do better, saints of God. So we are encouraged here with Timothy to meditate and to not just do it in partiality, but to do it in its entirety. I spend deliberate time with God. Watch this now. Why is that so important, saints of God? Because we've been dealing with words, saints. We've been dealing with words. The Spirit of the Lord has been dealing with us with our words, what we speak into the atmosphere. But what are we speaking in the atmosphere? I want you to hear something that dropped into my spirit when I was putting it together. You see, I need you to understand that the heart, the mind, the heart is the chamber. The heart is the chamber that holds the inventory of my belief system. The heart is the chamber or the closet that holds the inventory of my belief system. Yet alone the mouth, right? The mouth reveals the content of that inventory. The heart is the closet or the chamber that holds the inventory of my belief system. It is the mouth that reveals the content of that inventory. There is a connection between the heart and mouth. Let's see that for ourselves now as we begin to tie it into meditation. I'm going to show you some more stuff. Luke chapter 6. Let's look at Luke chapter 6 and verse 45. All right. Watch this now, because I want to show you that there is a correlation between the heart and the mouth. Okay. Luke chapter 6 and verse 45. It lets us understand that a good man, watch this in verse 45, a good man out of the good treasure of his heart. A good man out of the good treasure of his heart bringeth forth that which is good. An evil man on the other side, the flip side of this, an evil man out of the evil treasure where? Come on now. The evil treasure of his heart bringeth forth that which is evil. For the abundance of the heart, the inventory of the abundance of the heart, right? His mouth speaks. His mouth speaketh. From the uttermost part of my heart, my mouth will speak and reveal the content of my inventory. Saints of God, let's back that up. No person other than David. David is the epitome of showing us the connections between the heart and the mouth. He says it here in Psalms 19 and verse 14. Take a look at that. Psalms 19 and verse 14. It says, let the words of my mouth, what I speak, the things that the Lord has been dealing with us here at New Life with for these last couple of weeks, the importance of realizing that we are in that season, in a season of pay, which is dealing with my mouth. Right? For those of you who follow, and those of you who may be new to this, new to New Life Global Fellowship, yes, we do follow the more Judeo-Christian. We follow the feast days of the Lord, not from a religious standpoint, but we understand the truth and we understand His Spirit.
But here is the thing. We understand that we are in the season of pay. Pay-gamel is what we're in right now. There's this app, you know, right here on our app. You're able to follow those messages and see why we follow the Hebraic calendar and all that comes along with that, because it's very close to the understanding. God has been dealing with us with the power of our words, how to pump our brakes and stop speaking against His word or His will for our lives. Well, saints of God, you can't get that if you don't have a heart to meditate upon His word. So David comes here again in Psalms 19 and verse 14 and tells us, let the words of my mouth, what I come out of my closet or my chamber, what comes out of my chamber, let the words of my mouth and the meditation of my heart be acceptable in thy sight, O Lord, my strength and my redeemer. He's using a connotation here as the word acceptable, which would mean that there are things that are unacceptable to the Lord. There are unacceptable postures before the Lord. He didn't just talk about what I speak out of my mouth. He talked about the meditation of the heart. Is the meditation that the world provides an acceptable posture of meditation or worship to the Lord? I want to show you a few things concerning this, saints of God. I'm going to show you a few things concerning that, because there is a very big delineation or a difference between the word meditate and the word to think. Right? The word meditate and the word to think. Hallelujah. Let's jump into that for a quick second. I'm dancing around my notes a little bit, but I do want to get to that. Let's go to the cross reference. Let me show you that so you'll come into an understanding of the difference between meditating and thinking, because there may be some of us who believe that just naturally thinking is my posture of meditation. I want to tell you that you're wrong, and you'll see the difference here in a few minutes. Watch this now. I'm going to use a parallel between Joshua chapter 1 and verse 8 and Philippians chapter 4 and verse 8 to show you the delineation between meditating and thinking. Watch this. This book, right, Joshua 1 and 8, it says, this book of the law shall not depart out of thy mouth, but thou shalt what? Thou shalt meditate therein day and night. You will also see this as reiterated in Psalms chapter 1, which lets you realize that blessed is the man that walks not in the counsel of the ungodly. This man doesn't stand in the way of a sinner. He doesn't sit in the seat of the scornful. His delight is in the law of the Lord, and in this law he does what? Meditates day and night. That man should be like a tree planted by the rivers of water that brings forth his fruit in his season, which lets me know that there is a prosperity connected to proper meditation. There is a, oh goodness, saints of God, watch this now. This book of the law, Joshua 1 and 8, shall not depart out of the mouth, but thou shalt meditate therein day and night, that thou mayest observe to do according to all that is written therein. For then thou shalt make thy way what? Prosperous. You see, Satan wanted to tamper with this, saints of God. I'm going to show you that too. He wanted to tamper with the meditation process. There are so many effective principles that are standing principles in the earth that governs our lives, saints of God. We're not just living, you know, some wild, adventurous life without parameters. God put some things into the atmosphere. The very breath that you and I are breathing right now, science has proven that we and the trees have a connection. That we breathe and they breathe, and you know, we are interacting with each other. We are tethered in the very earth of our design. We are tethered here. And God didn't just say, well, let there be man and let's do this and do that or whatever have you. Everything has a meticulous design. Meticulous design. The very fact that you are in life today is because of His command.
It is because no matter what you face in the day, no matter what you're going through, the very fact that the Lord has given you an opportunity to see the rising of your sun and to privilege to see the going down of the same, the name of the Lord is to be praised, he is to be magnified, he is to be amplified into the earth. And then that way, when you meditate in this fashion day and night, you'll begin to see the prosperity being revealed to you. That's why there is a backup, if you would, or refining of the word, if you would, in Psalms 1 in accordance with Joshua chapter 1 and verse 8. He lets us know the B part of this, right? He tells us that, you know, as we observe to do all according to all that is written therein, for then shalt thou make thy way prosperous, and then thou shalt have good success. Watch Philippians chapter 4 and verse 8. Watch this. Finally, brethren, watch the difference now. Finally, brethren, whatsoever things are true, whatsoever things are honest, whatsoever things are just, whatsoever things are pure, whatsoever things that are lovely, whatsoever things are of a good report, if there be any virtue, if there be any praise, think. Why didn't he use the term meditate? Because there is a difference between the two. What am I being told to meditate on, and what is the difference between the things that I'm being told to think on? What could possibly be the difference? When I gave it away at the bottom, let's look at that. The word meditate, right, is a Hebrew word pronounced vehigatah. Vehigatah. All right? Vehigatah. Which means to rehearse, recite, to be diligent to utter or speak. When I meditate, it's not just me closing my mind alone. That is part of the process, but that's the initial portion of it. At the ending of that process, there are some things that happen, saints of God. I'm going to show you this. All right, I did a little bit of a breakdown there that I'm going to do in a Bible study because it requires me to expand it even further. But for today, I gave an overview. We'll touch on that in a few minutes. But the word meditate, that vehigatah tells us that we ought to rehearse it. Right, recite it, make sure we utter and or speak it with that very same command that we heard in 1 Timothy. Look at what think is. It is the word, the Greek word, logist, where we get the word logic from. The word derived logic is from this word logist, which tells us to what? Consider, to conclude, to reason, or to take in account. You see? You see how completely different this is? That's why when you go back now and you read Philippians 4 and 8, just come down to the B portion of this, it says, if there be any virtue. You see, you wouldn't have a connotation or that paragraph saying, if anything, if it was the absolute word of God. What we're being encouraged here to do, what Paul was telling the church at Caesarea Philippi, is, hey, listen, I need you to evaluate your experiences. I need you to see the manifestations within them, right? But this requires you now to perceive what you are receiving, to perceive what you are engaging. You can determine, you know what I'm saying, if it is a good thing or if it has virtue. But wait a minute. How would I know virtue if I didn't have a template to test it against? Oh, saints of God, I need you to open up your hearts and your minds this morning to understand this. When Paul is speaking to this church and encouraging them to turn and to think on these wonderful things, he continues on before the phrase is even over, and he says, if there be any virtue,
Well, saints of God, the only way that I would know if virtue existed in that which I'm thinking on or not is if I had a template or I had virtue or an understanding of virtue already within. I'm able at that particular time to realize it. I can't develop virtue from the thought. I develop virtue from the meditation. The meditation sets the template so that what I experience in the world could be bounced against this template and proven whether it be of God or not. You hear us oftentimes use the terminology discernment. It is necessary for us to discern, saints of God. You cannot deal with things just based on face value anymore because we have an enemy that is a deceiver. That same enemy that was spoken of now in 1 Timothy and in chapter 4 and verse 1, that the Spirit speak it expressly and say that there are some that shall depart from the faith and go to seducing spirit. See, how is it possible for a person who have tasted the goodness of God to get to that point? There has to be some problems in the wiring systems. Something has gone wrong. You see, it goes wrong because we don't do what God says to do, saints of God. I'm going to show you some stuff with this. I pray that you understand the difference between meditate and thinking. How did it play itself out? I'm going to give you a few examples of this so that you could understand that. All right? I want you to turn your Bibles if you would. All right? I want you to turn your Bibles if you would to Luke chapter 2, verse 15 through 19. This is going to be appropriate for this particular part of this teaching because, you know, we're coming up onto the holiday seasons and everybody's going to be joyous. Hallelujah. You know what I mean? The Christmas this and Christmas that. You know, I ain't here to argue whether it's then or not. I'm here to show you that, you know, I'm going to use what you say and use what you use to show you God. Watch this now. Luke chapter 2 and verse 15 through 19, we see an example of this. The difference between thinking and meditating. What it actually results in. Follow me on this. Watch this. It says, and 15 says, and it came to pass as the angels were gone away from them into heaven. This Jesus is now born, okay? Watch this now. The shepherds said to one another, let us now go even unto Bethlehem and see this thing which is come to pass, which the Lord had made known unto us. So it was prophecy for the shepherds up until the point of them actually encountering Mary and Joseph, seeing the manifestation of the prophecy. I want you to know that these men, you know, many of you who don't know it, you'll refer to them as the three wise men. Say to God, study your Bibles. These were referred to the Magi. You only got three because somebody heard them bring, you know, frankincense and myrrh and gold and stuff. And you believe that just one man brought a piece. You know, one man could bring all of that. These are called the Magi. I dare you to find me three wise men. Okay, study your word. But anyhow, this was the Magi, and the Magi were those that studied. They studied. They applied themselves to the posture of meditation on the prophecies of the Word of God. And they were able to see the stars. They were navigators that were able to see the stars as well. And they saw the correlation between the prophecy and the revelation. Right? The prophecy and the revelation. So when now the angels had confirmed that Yeshua was born, the angels left and the shepherds, those same Magi, said, you know, let us go so that we can see the manifestation of what we have heard in prophecy. Let's keep going. Watch this. Verse 16, and it said, and they came with haste and found Mary and Joseph and the babe lying in a manger. Watch this now. And when they had seen it, confirmed it, the prophecy is manifested, the truth has been revealed.
They made known abroad, they told others, the sayings which was told them concerning this child. Keep going, watch this. And all they that heard it, those that were gathered around where this was, all they that heard it wondered. This wonder is curiosity. Something has come in now, or someone has come in now and interrupted my normal processes of thinking, my normal processes of knowing, because I had been knowing culture and I had been knowing tradition until I met the Lord. Hallelujah. And when he came, it began to dismantle those things, but not everybody had an understanding of what that was. So the shepherds now are using their mouths to relay the inventory of their hearts. Because they studied and they meditated, and the inventory and the content that was chambered inside of their hearts now proceeded out of their mouths and began to do things in the earth. The announcement of Yeshua the Christ and who he was supposed to be has now been revealed to those who had not understood the mystery before. But that's not all, saints of God. Those people wondered, right? But look at what it says in verse 19. Those people wondered, and look at this, but Mary kept all these things and what? Pondered them in her heart. Another word for ponder is meditate. This woman's entire life had been uprooted. Before Gabriel's visitation, Mary was sitting there as a wonderful fiance, new bride. She got there and her husband gone to prepare a place and all these wonderful things, and she winds up with a visitation. You know what caused Mary to utter the way that she uttered? She wasn't thinking on what Gabriel said. She operated on the template of who she knew God to be, and be it unto me as thou hast said. When you mature in the word, you're able to utter those things from that standpoint. Why? Because there is a peace that you operate in even when you don't know. There is a peace that you operating that Christ has given to us, because the world requires that you know a little something before you get involved. But Christ says, even when you don't understand, do you still believe me to be God inside of your life? Even when you haven't seen the breakthrough, do you still believe me that I will do it? When you're going through the toughest of your times, hallelujah, when you're going through the toughest of your times, I don't know beside myself who I'm speaking to, but there is a breakthrough that if you gather this and you put your posture before the Lord to meditate, you will see him. I don't come here to give you hype, but you've been crying out to the Lord, and he doesn't want you to just have knowledge of him. He wants you to know him. That only comes through intimacy. Mary saw all of this stuff happen. And from the visitation onto the manifestation, she took all of it and made it the inventory of her heart. Those things I don't understand, I will eventually come to understanding. But I will follow him and do as he says. And I will take care of that which he has bestowed upon me to care for. See, saints of God, let's keep going. I want you to know that there's more to this. Let's deal with this as I begin to kind of break this down a little bit for you. I promise you that I'll go back and show you some other things concerning that, because there's some more that begins to show you how important it is to really meditate upon the word of God. But let's show you the difference now as I begin to try to break this down, you know what I'm saying, and bring it down actually. Watch this. I told you that there in John 14 and verse 27, Christ delineated between the peace that he gives and the peace that the world offers. Well, one of the examples for this, and I lay down a disclaimer before I actually put this out here, because I'm not doing this to malign or to come against, you know, well, not necessarily saying come against, but I don't want to just have confrontation, if you would, about the content that you're getting ready to see.
This is dealing with the different types of meditations. There are people, right, who practice these things, but we are coming here to come into a level of understanding. Say understanding. All right, a level of understanding. So we need cross comparisons from time to time in order for us to be able to develop that thought. Let's go in and see some things. The different types of meditations, there are four that I've selected from the list. All right, I'll give reference down below to it, to where this information was derived from. All right, but this is just four of many different postures that people use. Let's see what that says. All right, let's go in and watch this. Watch the very first one, right, that the world, you know, people participate in. Watch this. It's called mindfulness meditation. Mindfulness meditation originates from Buddhist teachings and is the most popular and researched form of meditation in the West. In mindfulness meditation, you pay attention to your thoughts as they pass through your mind. You don't judge the thoughts or become involved with them. You simply observe and take note of any patterns. Since God, you can bring this back to me. I want to remind you of something. You got to be very careful when you start doing stuff like this. All right? You got to be very, very careful when you start doing stuff like this. I'm going to show you that in a minute. Remind you to put a plug there so you can see that there may be some dangers in accordance to what we know, you know, by, in, through the scriptures of the Holy God, you know, that can kind of refute some of that. I got to watch myself when I get up into those zones. Watch this now. The second one is called focus meditation. Focus meditation involves concentration using any of the five senses. For example, you can focus on something internal, like your breath, or you can bring in external influences to help you focus your attention. Counting mala beads, listening to a gong, that noise that makes with that big old that symbol, staring at a candle flame, counting your breaths, gazing at the moon, are just few examples of external influences used. Let's keep going so you can understand. There's a delineation. Remember, this is meditation according to what's practiced in our societies. I want you to understand that when a person says that they want to rest or relax or to disconnect, some people among us choose these methods. Can I understand why Jesus was saying what he was saying in John chapter 14 and verse 27? Watch this now. Movement meditation. Although most people think of yoga when they hear movement meditation, this practice may include walking, gardening, tai chi, or other gentle forms of movement. This is an active form of meditation where the movement guides you into a deeper connection with your body and the present moment. Look at the last one. Loving kindness meditation. Loving kindness meditation is used to strengthen feelings of compassion, kindness, and acceptance towards oneself and others. It typically involves opening the mind to receive love. Opening the mind to receive love from others, then sending well wishes to loved ones. It involves opening the mind to receive love from others and then sending well wishes to loved ones, friends, acquaintances, and all living beings. Because this type of meditation is intended to promote compassion and kindness, it may be ideal for those holding feelings of anger or resentment. You bring it back to me. Saints of God, as I'm telling you, you know what I'm saying, and by standard disclaimer again, I say that I pulled this off of line with the intent, right, the intent to cross-correlate what we're teaching, what the Spirit of the Lord has said to us. Remember, saints of God, when you claim Christ to be your Lord and your Savior, you're saying that this is your guide. His Holy Scriptures is your guide. You're saying that Ruach HaKodesh, which we learn in 1 Timothy chapter 4, the Comforter, the Holy Ghost, is the one that will come and teach you all things.
This is what you're subscribed to live a life that walks in labor, right? And sometimes suffering. But I need you to understand that this is your guide. If you are sitting here and you have one leg in the world and another that you're trying to put in the church, then you are really having a hard time walking, you know what I'm saying? Because you are a bow-legged believer. Where I'm from, we call you a bandy-legged believer. Bless God. Where I'm from, we call you a bandy-legged believer. Bless God. You're having a hard time walking.

study, all right, to expand it a little bit more. But I do want you to pay attention to your screens when I bring to you now the four main focuses for effective meditation in accordance with the Bible. All right, there are four main focuses I want you to keep. Let's pay attention to your screen. The very first one is the principle of silence and stillness. The principle of silence and stillness. Even while I yet speak to you, I guarantee you that some of us are experiencing a tremendous amount of distraction. Sometimes it doesn't have to be major things. It could be one or few things that, you know, you're pulling from the inventory of your heart because, you know, right about now, you like to see who posts on Instagram or who posts on Facebook or who did what this and responded to you and all kinds of different things. There are times on our intercessory line, I know that there are others that may, their focus may be somewhere else. But you see, this is the reason why the word holy, W-H-O-L-L-Y, was used in scripture to let you know he wants it in your entirety. If you cannot give God all of you, why are you expecting all of him? It requires you to be deliberate. It requires you to be intentional. When I say that I need to exercise in an effort to have an effective format of meditation, I need to understand and participate in the principle of silence and stillness. You know what? Let me give you a scripture to go with that for now. Remember, I'm going to expand this later on, right? But for silence and stillness, I want you to go to Psalms chapter 4, and let's look at verse 4. I'm coming down, but I want you to see this. All right, Psalms chapter 4 and verse 4, it says, "Hear me when I call, O God of my righteousness. Thou hast enlarged me when I was in distress, having mercy upon me and hear my prayer." Have mercy upon me and hear my prayer. Watch verse 2. "O ye sons of men, how long will you turn my glory into shame?" You can't dilute my stuff by trying to do it the world's way and then try to do it my way. You got to pick a way. You got to choose a way. You got to follow the way. Watch this. "O ye sons of men, how long will you turn my glory into shame? How long will you love vanity and seek after leasing or lies?" It's enticing when the enemy puts it in front of you. It's very enticing. Okay? It's very enticing. If it wasn't for the fact of just, I'm often warned sometimes to watch transparency in maturity and wisdom. But saying to God, the enemy has a way of enticing you in the lust of your life. And it starts off subtly sometimes, and it can grow into a major expanse if it is not checked. So today, it's just simply watching an attractive young lady on Facebook or Instagram to my men. And today's world, to my females. And then progressively, you find yourself doing some stuff you ain't got no business doing. To the men, it was an attractive lady that you saw there. And then all of a sudden, he started to show you her with less and less clothes on. Well, come on, I'm going to talk about it because the enemy is real. And less clothes on, and you're thinking to yourself, I'm in control of everything because I can shut this off. And for the first time and the second time you do it, but you see, there was a seed that was sown, that because you had not repented and or denounced anything, you go back now and you continue to touch it. And then eventually that leads you into a greater dimension of things. And all of a sudden, if you're not careful, you in a full-blown situation that all began with a root, a seed. Can't listen to the lies, saints of God. Listen what it says here. Psalms 4 verse 4, almost done, right? It says verse 3, you know, verse 3 of Psalms 4, "But know that the Lord has set apart him that is godly for himself," not lending him to anyone else. "The Lord will hear when I call unto him." Look what it says in verse 4.

stand in awe. Want to know how to effectively meditate before the Lord? The first principle is silence and stillness. Stand in awe and sin not. Commune, right? Which means to meditate intentionally. Commune with your own heart upon your bed and what? Be still. You need silence with your own heart. With your own heart, you and the Lord, you're not there, you know, with everybody else around you influencing you and all the other influential devices that you have. Silence and stillness. The second one here, and the four main focuses again, is discerning spiritual imagery in worship. I'm almost done with you. I know it went long, but I need you to hear this, right? Discerning spiritual imagery in worship. Some of us don't even know that that imagery exists. But you're getting there, and you've been taught in churches that worship is nothing more than something that occurs before the word and something that may come after the word, so then we can just stand there and just go through the motions of things. But the Spirit of the Lord deals with us in an audio-visual concept. So at the end of the day, do you even know that there is spiritual imagery involved in worship? So then when I get to my posture of meditation, what type of imagery floats in my mind? This was the downfall, saints of God, that happened inside of Genesis chapter 3 and verse 6. But for right now, let me show you some scriptures dealing with spiritual imagery. Follow this as we bring it down. There's one more after this and we'll be done. Watch this. Right? John chapter 4 and verse 24 tells us that God is a spirit. Say that with me. God is a spirit. One more time. God is a spirit. All right, and they that worship him must worship him in spirit and in truth. In spirit and in truth. That's not your truth, that's his truth. Your truth is relative. A slave owner says, back in the day, I should have a slave in accordance with the law. The slave says, I should be free in accordance with humanity. Well, according to slavery days back then, whose truth is true? Our truth here is relative, but you need sovereign truth, which is the absolute truth of God. That's how you worship God, not with your truth, with his truth. Watch this now. In Genesis 3 and verse 6, and when the woman saw, that word saw is a three-letter loaded word, saw that the tree was good for food and that it was pleasant to their eyes and a tree to be desired to make one wise, she took of the fruit thereof and did eat and give also to her husband, and he did eat. That word saw right there is majorly powerful because she became convinced. It was way beyond thinking about a thing. She had now established it as that law. And she went forward with that, visually seeing it for herself. That's what Satan came to mess with. He came to mess with the vision that worship is supposed to bring, the imagery that it's supposed to bring inside of your mind. Don't believe me? Look at one more. Genesis chapter 11 and verse 6. It says, and the Lord said, behold, the people is one. That right? When they got there to build that Tower of Babel that we dealt with the last time. And the Lord said, behold, the people is one. And they have all one language. And this to begin to do? And now nothing, say nothing. Nothing will be restrained from them which they have what? Imagined to do. Now remember, the chamber of the good man reveals good things, and the chamber of the evil man reveals bad things, evil things. That chamber, that inventory that you have in that chamber is going to come out some way or another, but yet still, it is still connected to the principles that's in the earth. When you worship, there is an imagery that comes along with that. The last one we're going to be dealing with, I want to tie in the last two, the four main focuses of effective meditation, believing and speaking according to the word, to what has been revealed, right? What has been revealed to you by God, believing and speaking according to what has been revealed to you through your worship and that moment of meditation, and hearing and obeying the word and instructions of the Lord. Let's bring it down on 2 Kings verse 4, verses 1 through 6. Thank you for being patient and diligent here. I pray that it blesses your spirit. Watch this. 2 Kings chapter 4, verses 1 through 6. Now there cried a certain woman of the wives of the son of the prophets unto Elisha, saying, thy servant, my husband, is dead. And thou knowest that thy servant did fear the Lord, and the creditor is come to take unto him my two sons to be bondmen. Her husband is dead. They had some debt.
The creditors and the collectors are coming and they say, you don't have anything to give to us? We're going to take your sons to meet the debt. Watch this. And Elisha said unto her, what shall I do for thee? What shall I do for thee? Setting things up right now. All right. He's going to tamper with her imagery. Watch this. What shall I do for thee? Tell me, what hast thou in thy house? You see, the imagery she has is according to her eyesight, not necessarily her faith. Watch this. He says, what hast thou in thy house? And she said, thine handmaid had not anything in the house except or save this pot of oil. Watch this. About hearing and obeying now, watch this. Then he said, go and borrow thee vessels abroad of all thy neighbors, even empty vessels, borrow not a few. And verse 4 says, and when thou art come in, watch the instruction. The first one was the word. Watch the instruction here. And when thou art come in, thou shalt do what? You shall shut the door. Bring it back to me quickly so I can make sure I see you when I tell you this. You need to get people out of your business. I need you to realize something, that part of the meditation process requires you to be intimate. All right? For those of you who are married individuals, I doubt that you will open up all your doors in your times of passions with your spouses. At the end of the day, you need an intimate moment with God. You can't understand that in the natural alone and not see it in the realm of the spirit. The thing about this is the fact that even though she was told by the prophet to go borrow vessels, do you not know that the minute that she knocked on the door and tried to borrow these vessels from the neighbors, that the neighbors would become curious? Of course they're going to become curious. What you doing at your house? What you need these vessels for? These are certain questions that would come up. But the prophet tells her, listen, I don't need you to explain anything to anyone. I need you, if you want this breakthrough, to take these vessels that they give to you and walk into your house and close your door to start your intimate moments. Close your door to start these intimate moments behind you and your son. Let's go back to it. Watch this in verse 4. And when thou had come in, thou shalt shut the door upon thee and thy sons, and shalt pour out into all these vessels, and thou shalt set aside that which is full. Watch this. So she went from him and shut the door upon her. She obeyed. Watch this. She went from him and shut the door upon her and her sons, who brought the vessels to her, and she poured. She's followed the instructions. And it came to pass, when the vessels were full, that she said, you see that? No longer is she looking for Elisha to say something, because she now has pondered. She now has meditated. She now has seen. She now walks in faith. She now tells her son, go get me another vessel. You know what I'm saying? And he comes back and tells her, there ain't no more vessels. And the oil stayed. Hallelujah. Saints of God, it is important that we understand the power that's involved in biblical meditation. How I actually spend those intimate moments with God. Yes, I'm told to think on some things. But those thinkings that only brings me into logical concept. When I move, right? When I move in the Vahidga, right? The Gita of the word. When I look at there and I'm beginning to meditate upon the word, I'm reciting. I'm rehearsing. I'm speaking in accordance with his word. I pray that you get that, and I pray that I begin to expand this even further, but that the Lord has done a major job today to you to come to, and I to come to a level of understanding. All right? I pray that you understand that there is a breakthrough here if we would be courageous enough, obedient enough, and faithful enough to follow after his word. Let's go to God in prayer. Father, in the name of Jesus, again, I come before you and I thank you for this opportunity to present this word to your people. I thank you for the many individuals who have tuned in, Lord God. I thank you for these precious souls here in the studio audience, the local body, and the international community at large. We pray right now, Lord God, with full hearts of repentance right now. Lord God, we come and we give it to you, Father, in the name of Jesus, in fullness right now, that even for those who are among us that have not yet called you as Christ and your Lord and Savior,
We pray for them right now, Lord God, and just blanketly, Lord God, giving them an opportunity to put their voice spirits into the atmosphere. We all repent, Lord Father, in the precious name of Jesus. We know that we are sinners that are only saved by your grace. And so, Father, in the name of Jesus, I give them an opportunity now. If that be you that's on here that's never given your life to Christ, and you feel a pricking inside of your heart right now, I want you to say after me. But while you're saying it, remember that this is one of those things that you will ponder, because this is heart surgery. This is not something you just speak into the atmosphere and not try to live. So I want to remind you to be very careful in this regard. Say after me. Say, Lord, I come before you now, knowing, Father, that I am a sinner. All of my sin, all of my iniquity is before your face. But I believe in the word that I have heard. I believe that Yeshua is your son, my Lord and my Savior. I believe that he gave his life for me at Calvary. I believe that prior to the cross, he took 39 stripes upon his back for my infirmities. That he laid on the cross, bore the nails, bore the spear, bore the crown upon his head, gave up his life, gave up his blood for my sins. All my debts are paid in the name of Yeshua the Christ. He died, he was buried, resurrected on the third day, and ascends into heaven, seated at the right hand of you, O God. Thank you, Lord Jesus, for what you have done. Clean me up, set me up, put me where I'm supposed to be, and send me on my way to do all that you've called for me to do. Lord God, there is no one that can come before you, Lord God, with a repentive heart, a broken and a contrite spirit. You'll never turn. And so, Father, in the name of Jesus, we stand together for those who are courageous enough and put their spirits before you to utter this into the atmosphere. I pray, Lord God, in the name of Jesus, that their life will change, but they will feel a full manifestation of your glory as they begin to pursue you in their walk. Now, God, I pray, Father, in the precious name of Jesus, for all of us who are dealing with whatever situation that are coming up, that we lay it down to the foot of your throne, and we stand convinced. We stand upon the meditation of our hearts, Lord God, and our words and the meditation of our heart, we pray, is acceptable before your sight, Lord Jesus. We thank you for this now. We thank you for this opportunity. We thank you for new life. We thank you, Lord God, for the global ministry that it is and the lives that you continue to touch in and through it. I pray now, Lord God, for those who will return a tithe and or seed. Lord Father, bless it and let it be bountiful for them, Lord God, in their obedience, Lord God, in their confession of faith, that they will follow after you and resist the enemy, Lord God. Cast down the demons, Lord Father, that shall not prevail against our lives, because our minds are lent to you. Our minds are given to you in wholeness, Lord God. In the precious name of Jesus, we seal these and all prayers as we together say, amen and amen. Glory be to God.

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15: We got together with Pastor Chris and Pastor Stephen on Thursday to just go in after the presence of God and try to pen lyric and melody. And after a couple of hours, it just felt like the presence of God just stopped everything. And we wrote a song called The Blessing. And it's straight from Scripture. And it's the heart of the Father over us as His kids. And we're going to sing it this morning, if that's okay. And this is a blessing over you and your family and your children. So just receive this morning. Just put your hands out in front of you. Turn your heart to a place of just receiving the blessing of heaven from God Himself over you this morning.

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We don't have to come to God like somebody else. We come to him like we are. And a lot of times that means that I start my prayer time with, God, just show me my heart. Show me where I am. God, show me truth about myself so I know how to follow you. Sing this prayer with us.

ask God to search your heart. Lord, open us up. Speak to us. Draw us closer to you, Father. Let's sing this prayer to him. You are more than a

God, we love you. And we thank you for your amazing, amazing, amazing patience with us. I can't imagine what it's like to watch us down here chasing our tails, scratching all our itches, thinking that we found answers. We're digging holes in the ground, calling them wells, and just starving little people. God, if we would ever open up our heart to you, trust you, you'd do something only you can do. Can we sing that chorus one more time?

0: 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As always, you are encouraged to search the Word of God for yourself and heed only what is confirmed by Holy Spirit. 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
1: I'd like to talk about navigating relationships with narcissists. Now, whether you have narcissists in the family, in your community, in your workplace, in your place of worship even, it's important to know how to communicate with them, how to navigate your relationship with a narcissist. And in order to understand how to do that, we first of all have to define who is a narcissist. How do you recognize a narcissist? I'm just going to go along and give you some key points to take note of when you are in a relationship with a narcissist, or you don't know you're in a relationship with a narcissist and you want to find out whether this person is narcissistic. First of all, different kinds. There's actually subtypes of narcissists as well, but we'll get to that in a minute. Envy of others, validation seeking, people who constantly seek validation, entitlement, those that feel entitled, those that feel that you owe them a living, you owe them a good life, you owe them everything that they feel that you, that the world owes them. Kind of delusions of grandiosity. You know, they feel that they are great. They're the only ones that can do this and fix this and everything else, and nobody else can. So nobody's opinion matters except their own. Difficulty regulating anger, inability to accept criticism, even constructive criticism. They're not able to accept it. Blame shifting. They will try to put the blame on someone else. Controlling behavior. Insecurity. They use charm and confidence to hide their insecurity and shame. Now, the root of the narcissistic person, what is going on inside them is really incredible insecurity and incredible levels of shame and rejection. So what they do to hide their insecurity and hide that shame is they will begin to display narcissistic behavior. They'll become falsely confident, falsely charming. I use this word false very seriously, because as harsh as this is going to sound, a narcissist is not capable of being real. A narcissist is false. And you know, being charming and confident does not automatically make someone a narcissist. I know a lot of charming, confident, secure people, but they're not narcissists. Empathy is a key factor in distinguishing a narcissist from a normal person who happens to be confident and charming. A narcissist is confident and charming in order so that you will be loyal to them, to gain your loyalty, to gain a following, so that you will put them on a pedestal, that, or you will stay with them and never want to even go away from the confines of the relationship with this narcissist to even try other relationships. No, they will be charming and confident and kind even. They will even be kind, but even that is false. It's a false kindness, a false charm, a false sense of sympathy. It's not real sympathy. A false sense of confidence. Their agenda is only one thing: to keep you within the confines of the relationship that you have with them. They won't be able to take the fact that you might want to be loyal to another friend or have even a circle of other friends. No. So therefore, a narcissist is someone who's capable or able to perform or to present, better word, to present charm, confidence, kindness, nice words, but empathy, real empathy will be lacking. That's when you know you're dealing with a narcissist. Narcissists, as I said, are not capable of being empathetic to the point that met somebody that you are trying to make your point of view known to them, but they're constantly interrupting you with their point of view as if your point of view didn't matter at all. They just continue to interrupt you. They talk over you. And it's called contemptuous interruption. Now look, sometimes we get excited in a conversation and we sometimes not intentionally cut somebody off or interrupt them because we're excited about the topic. Yeah. That doesn't make you a narcissist. Just because you interrupt doesn't make you a narcissist. But there is interrupting and then there is interrupting. The contemptuous interrupting is what narcissists do. Contemptuous interrupting is they're not really listening to you. Like you're trying to, you know, get them to hear you out, trying to make your point of view known to them. But they're not really listening to you. They've already shut you off from listening to you. They're already thinking of a response to what you're saying. They're not really sympathizing or empathizing with your point of view. You're not important. That's contemptuous interruption. The reason behind contemptuous interrupting is you're not important. Your opinions are not important to me. The only person and the only point of view that is important in this relationship is me, the narcissist. You're not important. So I can interrupt you because I'm not interested in what you've got to say. I need you to be interested in what I've got to say. So I'm going to interrupt you. And you cannot fault me for interrupting you because I know more than you. I'm better than you. I'm cleverer than you. Listening to you, your opinions, well, they're really not worth listening to. So don't be mad because I interrupt you. Wow. How do you live with a person like that? Well, thousands of people do. Thousands of people may be married to people like that. Thousands of people may have children like that. Thousands of people may have parents like that, whether we want to admit that or not. Narcissism is a serious issue. It is not just symptoms, but it could actually lead to a disorder, a personality disorder. Now, some people have narcissistic traits. Some people are full-blown narcissistic personalities, which is, in other words, narcissistic personality disorder. There are two types of narcissists. Now, in this podcast, like I said earlier, I want to really discuss and describe what a narcissist looks like. And then, either later or in the following segment, we can go to how do you communicate with a narcissist? How do you not allow them to manipulate you anymore? How do you communicate that you have a life outside of your relationship with a narcissist? That you're not going to put them on a pedestal anymore. That you have a voice. That you have a point of view, opinions, thoughts, dreams. It's not all about the world of the narcissist. How do you communicate this? Some relationships you can walk away from. If it's a friendship, even a close friendship, you could possibly walk away from a close friendship when the friendship becomes toxic. But some relationship, it's difficult to end it. It's difficult to walk away from. What if you're married to a narcissist? What if you have a son or a daughter, a sibling, a parent who's a narcissist? Some relationships, it's not easy to escape. In that way, in that case, where there are relationships that are not easy to escape, you need to learn how to navigate that relationship so that you don't lose your peace of mind, that you don't lose your joy, that you don't lose your mind, period, while living in the same house or in the same family as a narcissist. If you have a narcissist child, well, you cannot drop them off at the freeway and forget that they exist. And if you have a narcissist spouse, you may not want to walk away from that relationship. As a believer, there are certain situations that may enable you to walk away, but not all situations gives you that freedom. How do you navigate without losing the peace and joy that God purchased for you? There are two types of narcissists, as I'd said. The grandiose narc. Now, when I say narc from now on, it's just a shorter form of narcissist. It's a mouthful. The grandiose narc and the malignant narc. Well, the grandiose narc, they're actually quite funny. they are like extremely big. When I say big, I don't mean physically big, but they have big personalities. They are very charming, super confident, big salesman kind of person. You know, they are big talkers. They can talk you into buying a lemon. And I do not mean the citrus fruit. And in the grandiose kind of narcissist, you know, of course, they don't have any empathy, but they are the show-off type of kind of person. Oh, I can do anything. I can take on the world. Follow me. You need to follow me. I'm the best kind of leader you've ever had. You've never seen anything like me in your life. I can fix anything and everything. Now, it is quite sad, if not mildly laughable, the grandiose narcissist, because their annoying tendency is that they require you to sort of kind of bow down and worship them. Put them on a pedestal. You'll make the grandiose narcissist very happy if you put them on a pedestal. But then they'll get bored with that pedestal and want a higher one. So you'll just spend all of your life pedestal shopping. So you'll just spend all of your life pedestal shopping. You don't want to do that. Another

0: in such a subtle way, so menacingly, so manipulatively. They are vengeful. If you have hurt them a little bit, in their mind, the narcissist will magnify the hurt, but they won't come out right out and say it. They won't say, "You hurt me." No, they will plan and plot vengeance in such a way that you wouldn't know what hit you. The malignant narcissists are dishonest from get-go. They are not honest. And I'm not going to just say they are not capable of being honest. It could be at a disorder level, they are not capable of being honest. They are pathological liars. But the malignant narcissist is, they don't even want to be honest. They know that probably it's a good thing to just not tell a lie here, but they'll tell it anyway, just so that they will come out looking great and you'll come out looking really bad. The malignant narcissist will gaslight you. They're paranoid. And because of their vengeful tendencies, they can be quite sadistic. They'll try to find out what your weaknesses are. This is the scary, vengeful part. They will try to find out what your weaknesses are and they'll throw it in your face whenever possible. Or they will spread it around in kind of rumors that they'll make sure that cannot be traced back to them. They will spread around lies about you and rumors about you. Why? Because, I don't know, 3, 4 years ago, 5 years ago, you said something that hurt them. So they've plotted and planned, and years later, they're still taking revenge. The malignant narcissists are very controlling in that way. They will control your mind and control you and control your behavior to such an extent that living or having lived with a malignant narcissist, it's very difficult to even find out who you are. It's difficult to even know who you are, what you like, what your dreams are. You know, who are you? You lose your identity in this web that the malignant narcissist will weave. Because all they want you to do is to have, to kind of be enmeshed with their identity. You must only reflect them. You don't have a life of your own. You're not allowed to have your own identity, your own voice, your own dreams, your own future. Maybe not even your own likes and dislikes. Now they'll pretend. And they'll ask you things like, "Well, no, you tell me where do you want to go next weekend for a vacation? Where would you like to buy the house? Oh, what car would you like to get?" And you might, you know, mention what you want and where you really want to go and what you really want to do this weekend or what car you want to purchase. But somehow they will be passive aggressive in a sense that they will become sullen and they will become sulky. They will become kind of manipulative. "Oh, you know, I really wanted to go here, but it's okay. It's okay. We'll go where you want because, you know, I care about you and you're so important to me. We'll go where you want, but I really wanted to go here. And I mean, you know how much I like the sea and you want to go to the mountains instead, but that's okay. You know, and they'll make you feel so guilty and bad. You'll end up going to the sea." You'd probably be this close to wanting to go right into the sea. Sorry. But, and they are malignant narcissists are most likely, they are more likely to be the abusive, violent kind of spouse than the grandiose narcissist. The grandiose narcissist just wants you to see them as a hero, like a Captain America or something. The grandiose narcissist are not necessarily violent or dishonest or vengeful. They're quite childlike almost in their behavior. But the malignant narcissist is the scary one. I'll be spending more time in this podcast and the next one on really talking about the malignant narcissist. Because that navigating those relationships takes a lot of patience, boundaries, self-care, wisdom, and a deep faith in God. A deep faith in God.
1: I just had a quick question for you, Dr. Marshall. So you mentioned that there are people that have

0: like narcissistic traits, and then and now you're talking about these two types of narcissists. Are these ones that are like these are disorders, or are these also clumped in with those who have the narcissistic traits?
1: Well, they are sort of kind of clumped in. People with narcissistic traits can be both grandiose or malignant, but it's not in the, in an extreme extended sense.
0: Okay.
1: People with traits, you can even help them. A counselor, a psychologist that is learned in this area, that has experience in the area of how to deal with narcissistic relationship and toxic relationship, and of course, abuse trauma. A counselor like that could help someone with traits of narcissism. But narcissistic personality disorder is a mental illness. It's not just traits. It's a very serious mental illness. And yes, counseling and all of that therapy is very important so that that this disorder or the symptoms of the disorder, I'm not talking about traits right now, I'm talking about disorder, the symptoms of it doesn't explode and get out of hand. There's no guarantee it will not get out of hand. It's a disorder. You're talking to a mentally ill person. You can try to manage it, but they will remain with this disorder. In the field of psychology, there is no cure for narcissistic personality disorder or borderline personality disorder, which a borderline can have narcissism incorporated, or histrionic personality disorder. These disorders do not yet have a cure, so to speak. They don't have a way out, not in the field of psychology, which is why when we start looking at it in the perspective of the spiritual aspect of narcissism, then our hope is in God, or must be in God. It absolutely must be in God. That's so why.
0: It should probably take a psychologist to determine whether someone has that actual disorder, or if it's just traits. Like, we shouldn't be assigning that to anyone. It should be left to a professional to determine that.
1: It is very important that a professional is involved here in order to. And I will use the word diagnose because it is a diagnosis that the professional and only a professional ought to make about a narcissistic, about narcissistic personality disorder and other mental disorders. I advise strongly against a spouse diagnosing their spouse by just Googling the characteristics of narcissism. Please do not go, you can Google it, but, I don't think that that is a, the proper way of diagnosing anyone is to Google it. Of course, the tough part here comes with that narcissists or those with narcissistic personality disorder, in both grandiose and malignant subtypes, do not want to go to a counselor to be diagnosed because they don't think anything's wrong with them. They think everything is wrong with the spouse. They think everything is wrong with the victim. I don't like calling the spouse a victim, but they victimize their spouse with their narcissism. And so, they believe, in fact, I've counseled several couples where one of them is a narcissist. And believe me, when I say that the malignant narcissists are more likely to be abusive and violent, I know that sometimes we have a mental image that the man is the narcissist. That is not true at all. You have narcissism on both genders. You know, I've counseled couples where the wife is the narcissistic abuser. The wife is the one that is abusive and the husband is getting abused. And I've also counseled, you know, on the other side, you know, where the husband is the abuser and he's violent and the wife is the victim. And so, this is not gender biased at all. I mean, you know, it's on both spectrums. And so, the narcissist is, I mean, I'm not sure whether there's even 1 in 10. It probably about 1 in 50 might actually go to a counselor to be diagnosed for narcissism. I'm not certain of that data, but many narcissists don't. They think that everybody else is mentally ill. Everybody else has the problem. They are fine. I'm fine. You're the one with the issue. You need to go to a counselor. I'm great. I'm the best thing since sliced bread. And so I don't need mental help. I'm mentally perfectly fine, which is another narcissistic trait, to be in denial of their self-awareness. They don't have any self-awareness, zero self-awareness. A narcissist has zero self-awareness. They do not know what's going on within them. They do not know, and many times they don't want to know, because it's all buried deep underneath the hard shell that they have spent years and years working on, the hard shell of narcissism that is covered up and hidden the insecurity and shame that is deep inside. If you tell them that you are insecure, they will either violently protest, or at least they will, you know, emotionally protest. They will protest. They will be very upset. That's one way of winding up a narcissist, is you tell them that they are insecure and they are covering up a lot of shame. And that is why they appear to be overconfident, over charming, over, you know, secure. And it's all really false and fake, and nobody really believes them because it's fake. Oh, you will set them off. It's like taking the pin out of a grenade and throwing it somewhere. It will blow up. So that's not necessarily the way to go about trying to get help for the narcissist. But we will talk about that when it comes to communicating in a healthy way with the narcissist. So going into the stages, okay, now I'm still talking about how to recognize whether you personally, the viewer, whether you are in a narcissistic relationship or whether you are the narcissist in the relationship. And if you are the narcissist in the relationship, you may be able to recognize some of this. If you're not, but you are married to, or you are a mom or dad to a narcissist, or you are a child of a narcissist, you are the son or daughter of you are the best friend of a narcissist, or you have narcissistic colleagues at work, you know, you are working for a narcissist boss, whether male or female, okay? There are stages of a relationship with a narcissist, okay? And I'm going to do that right now. The first stage is called the idealization stage. Now, we're not, when I talk about the stages, we're not just talking about the narcissist, we're talking about the person living with the narcissist, or the person that has a work relationship or personal relationship, parental or intimate relationship with the narcissist. Okay. So the idealization stage feels like everything is perfect in this relationship. It cannot be any better. Now, remember, don't just take one stage and begin to imagine a nightmare situation in your mind thinking, oh no, I'm married to a narcissist. No. You need to go through all the stages, okay? So don't panic right now. Stay with me. The idealization stage is where everything feels perfect because the narcissist is love bombing you out of the planet. He's love bombing you. She's love bombing you. Or your kids or your parents or your work colleague, your best friend, love bomb, love bomb. They are so there with you that you really think that you found treasure and you are riding on a cloud. You then begin to start, because they're love bombing you, they've now got a hold of your loyalty and your focus, and you're thinking nothing more, nothing better than this can ever happen to me. You know what you will do? You will start putting them on a pedestal. Okay? But not only will you start put them on a pedestal, part of the love bombing that they do to you, they put you on a pedestal. So both of you, you're sitting on a pedestal. Now, they put you on a pedestal because they have an agenda. The narcissists always have an agenda. See, they're conditioning you. I used to counsel a young lady who, you know, this young lady was the narcissist. And she was dating a young man. And while she's talking to me, I know what she's all about. I'm seeing this and I'm thinking, wow, you know, she doesn't realize what she's doing. And the poor man doesn't realize what she's doing either. He was totally in love with her And she, of course, pretended to be in love with him. Narcissists, if you remember, they don't feel, you know, they do not have empathy. So love to them is part of an agenda. It's not a commitment to sacrifice. Narcissists don't know how to sacrifice, but they expect a lot of sacrifice from you. So this girl, you know what she was doing? She was conditioning her boyfriend because she'd already planned that they were going to get married and they were talking about marriage. But I don't know whether you have ever heard of the Black Widow Spider. Now, the Black Widow Spider spins a web, and it's actually a predatory species. So it spins a web, and the web is very sticky, and it just sits there, right in the middle, still. It's black, the web is black, and then you have flies or other insects that will crawl onto the web and get stuck. They get stuck for the Black Widow to feast on them. And people in the love bombing stage, slowly, slowly, the victim, not the narcissist, the victim is going to feel stuck. You've just stepped on the glue that the narcissist has just spread all over that web. I know it sounds like some kind of a horrific situation. It is. You're dealing with someone with a mental illness. So the narcissist will put you on a pedestal, make you feel special and valued. And because you become addicted as a human being, you'll become sort of, you know, addicted to that feeling of being made to feel special and valued. And if you've never been valued before by other relationship, this is like a honeypot right here. And you are just enjoying it and you're loving it. And you're thinking, my goodness, he treats me like a princess. And then you are, what is the goal? The goal of the narcissist is to make you be, or get you to be hooked. Okay? I there are many words you can use that, but I feel hooked is a appropriate word. Get you to be hooked to them. And to the feeling of being valued and feeling special and love bombed. You know what the narcissist is doing here? They're conditioning you, right? Remember I told you about this young girl? She conditioned him. So when finally and eventually, and I was worried this was going to happen, but they did get married. I was hoping they wouldn't. But they eventually did get married, but he was so conditioned by her that he depended on her emotionally. She had created a dependency for the love bombing and the making him feel special. Even though none of it was real, he was addicted to it. So he was not going to walk away. So that's what narcissists do. They condition you and pull you gently but surely into a tie, almost like a soul tie with them, pull you into a relationship with them that you find you can't even get away. It will be so hard for you to extricate yourself from that relationship because you've become a dependent, an emotional dependent to an emotional vampire. I don't believe in vampires. I'm not superstitious. I don't think they exist. But I don't know what else, what word to use. We know the vampire just, you know, supposedly sucks out the blood, and an emotional vampire literally draws the energy from the dependent person, the emotionally dependent person. That's the first stage. And that's the beginning stage of going into a narcissistic relationship. That is why so many people I know, are married to narcissists, because they're so attractive in the beginning. They're so attractive. And you begin to want more of that attention because it feels so good. And you begin to think that, how can something that feels so good be bad? Well, the pages of the Bible has proof that not everything that feels good is good.
0: Right.
1: Okay? The second stage is the Now, the narcissist has already got you now. It's already got you. You already are. The narcissist, he or she is your hero. The narcissist cannot do any wrong. They've love bombed you until you have begun to crave that attention, and you cannot live with them now. Now that they know you cannot live without that attention and validation, meaning you cannot live without them, the devaluation stage begins. Here, they slowly start to point out little flaws in you. Wait a minute. You had me on a pedestal. The narcissist put you on a pedestal. You could do no wrong. All of a sudden, certain small things you're doing, they pointed out as wrong. Oh, you don't want to, are you going to wear that tie? You could not look smart enough for them even when you were sloppy. You couldn't look wonderful enough. You couldn't be great enough no matter what mistakes you made at the love bombing stage, at the idealization stage, the conditioning stage.
0: Mm-hmm.
1: The devaluation stage, little cracks. The illusion of perfection, your illusion, the person that has become dependent on the narcissist, the person that's become hooked on the narcissist, your illusion of perfection is starting to crack because they now are starting to point out little flaws. You don't want to wear that. Are you going to wear that skirt? You sure you want to cook that for dinner? And you're like, whoa. You are seeing those cracks. The victim, the spouse or the mother or the parent or whoever that is living with the narcissist, they're beginning to see those cracks. They're testing the narcissist, this is what the narcissist is doing by pointing out little flaws. They are testing to see your boundaries and to see how much actual control they have over you. They're testing to see how much control they have over you. So they begin to criticize you just a little bit to see if you're going to accept it docile, submitted manner. You're going to accept that criticism, that you're going to accept feeling bad about what they just said about your dinner, your cooking, the way you look, body shaming you. You accept it. The more you accept it, the more vicious they will become. And they're seeing whether you're going to put a stop to it then and then, go, hey, don't be rude. You don't have to be ugly about my cooking. You don't have to be ugly about how I look. You used to love the way I look. You don't have to be ugly about that. This is what I'm going to wear. The narcissist will never be able to understand when you put a boundary right there and say, yeah, that's the tie I'm going to wear, honey. The normal husband, if he tells the narcissist's wife, yeah, that's what I'm going to wear. Oh, okay, because, you know, I thought you looked better in the other one. Don't fall for that. Don't believe everything you hear. No, I think this is good. I remember you bought this for me. This is the stage you need to expose them. Unfortunately, if you are in the dependent level, if you've already craving, you already in a place where you crave that attention, you're depending on that attention, the value, the love, you love being on the pedestal because, you know, they have you on a pedestal. If you already love that, you might be tempted not to challenge them because you're scared you'll lose them. Now you're well and truly caught. If you are tempted not to challenge them and challenge their pointing out little of your flaws, challenge them when they try to shame you, they try to embarrass you, you don't challenge them, you just accept it, they're only going to get worse. The following stages are only going to get worse because you have not exposed the narcissist by putting that boundary and saying, this is exactly what I'm going to wear. I'm going to wear this tie. I like this tie. I think it makes me look great. You have a nice day. I'll see you after work. A husband that does that, the wife's going to rethink the devaluation. She's going to think, okay, I think he's caught on to me. The husband who's a narcissist could also make similar comments about the wife's dress, point out little flaws about the way she looks or whatever. You stop it right there. Now, in the next part, of course, I'm going to be talking about how to actually communicate with the narcissist. The do's and don'ts of communication is very important. Not only what you communicate, but what you don't. You know, it's very important to also know what you don't do with a narcissist as much as it is what to do with a narcissist. The third stage is the gaslighting stage. The gaslighting stage is dismissing any concerns that you have. You know, the gaslighting is if you have a concern, they'll just say like, oh, you're just imagining it. That's not, are you sure? Say, yeah, you don't remember saying those words to me last night? No, I don't remember saying that. How could I mean, I'm your best friend. I would never talk to you like that, honey. But wait a minute. You did talk to me like that last night. We had a row. You talked to me like that. Am I losing my mind? Gaslighting is where they will begin to cause you to even question your own sanity, your own view, your own reality. Gaslighting. The agenda of gaslighting is that they will start distorting your reality and make you question whether maybe, you know what, maybe you're right. Maybe you didn't say that. Maybe I imagined that whole thing because I'm sure you said those words to me because I was hurt. Say, well, why would you be hurt? Why do you get hurt for the smallest thing, gaslighting? Oh, you remember about a week ago at that birthday party, you said something about my dress. Oh my goodness, can't you take a joke? Gaslighting. The narcissist doesn't know how to apologize. The narcissist will not say, yes, I do remember saying that about the dress, and that was totally rotten of me. That was so out of line, and I'm very sorry. I apologize. I shouldn't have said that. I don't know what was wrong with me. Narcissists will never do that. They'll say, you can't take a joke? Man, when I married you, you used to be so funny. You were so fun-loving. You used to laugh at everything I said. You knew that I had this sense of humor and you thought it was cute. But now you're complaining about all of that. What, they body shame you and you're supposed to think it's cute when they body shame you? They insult you? They think that you are not a good cook and they mention it to other people. They laugh about you with their friends and family and even in front of the kids. And you're supposed to think it's okay? Gaslighting is the third stage. They dismiss all of your concerns, distort your reality. They try to make you question your reality because they need your dependence on their reality. What their reality, they need you to begin to believe that what they're saying is real and what you're thinking is all false. That is why those that have lived for any length of time, a year, 2 years, they've lived with a narcissist, whether the narcissist is your father, your mother, your children, your spouse, your boss, your work colleague. If you have been with them for a particular length of time, not any length of time, but you know, a year or more, you really become codependent on them. You become codependent. You begin to need them. They need you too. They need you to feed their narcissism, but you need them because you now are questioning your reality. Their reality has become your reality. So whatever they say, you'll accept it as true. You should have put the boundary when they first started devaluing you at the second stage, but you didn't. You let it go, so they've become worse. It is very common for a narcissist to say things like, oh my goodness, you're overreacting again. You know, that's not how it is. What happened to the person you once were? What happened to my little girl that I married? Oh my goodness, you've changed. Narcissist's favorite line. You've changed. You know, I never said that. Why do you always make a big deal out of it? That's the gaslighting stage. They are gaslighting because they are tightening their grip over you and how you think. They're tightening their grip over your self-trust. They don't want you to trust yourself anymore. They want you to trust them. Now you're thinking, man, this sounds like some kind of a nightmare. Well, living with a person with narcissistic personality disorder, or even people with narcissistic traits, can be a nightmare. You need to self-care. The last stage is the silent treatment and withdrawal stage. That's the final stage. They've already got you. You already question your reality. You're already believing everything they say about you. You don't know who you are anymore. You don't have your own opinions about many things. You have accepted their reality as the reality. And that whatever that goes on in your mind is just false. It's your over-imagining, overthinking. Then they've already got you completely. They've already tightened their grip over your self-trust. So now they can withdraw. They don't need to put you on a pedestal anymore. They don't need to be nice to you anymore. Now the abuse starts. Silent treatments. Physical abuse sometimes. Emotional abuse many times. Verbal abuse often. And whenever you challenge their control even a little bit, they'll punish you quickly. Because they know you're not going to go anywhere. Because if you were going anywhere, you would have gone on stage two. You waited till stage four. You're not going anywhere. So they'll start abusing you, pushing you around, controlling you, manipulating you, telling you what they want. They know that you will always give in. Because you've given in stage one, two, and three. Idealization, devaluation, gaslighting, silent treatment. These stages are destructive to any relationship. Is there a way out? There is a way to salvage your peace of mind, your joy. There is a way to bring back your self-confidence that has been torn down, trashed. There is a way of building up your self-trust. And in our next podcast, we're going to talk about how to communicate, how to navigate the relationship with a narcissist so that you maintain your joy, your peace, you build back your self-trust, you self-care properly. So that you can, if you have to remain in that relationship and there is no escape, at least you can manage it in a healthy way.

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0: And let's sing it all together. Say, the Lord. The Lord is my shepherd. He goes before me.
1: He goes before me.
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0: 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Now, let's join in the session already in progress.
1: So after he had finished all his sayings in the hearing of the people, he entered Capernaum. Now a centurion had a servant who was sick and at the point of death. Now that's really sick. Who was highly valued by him. When the centurion heard about Jesus, he sent to him elders of the Jews, asking him to come and heal his servant. And when they came to Jesus, they pleaded with him earnestly, saying, "He is worthy to have you do this for him, for he loves our nation. And he is the one who built us our synagogue." And Jesus went with them. When he was not far from the house, the centurion sent friends, saying to him, "Lord, do not trouble yourself, for I am not worthy to have you come under my roof. Therefore, I did not presume to come to you. But say the word." Everyone say, "Say the word." Say the word. "But say the word and let my servant be healed. For I too am a man set under authority with soldiers under me. And I say to one, 'Go,' and he goes, and to another, 'Come,' and he comes, and to my servant, 'Do this,' and he does it." When Jesus heard these things, he marveled at him. And turning toward the crowd that followed, said, "I tell you, not even in Israel have I found such faith." And when those who had been sent returned to the house, they found the servant well. What a story. I love this story because Jesus had just finished preaching the Sermon on the Mount. You can read this account in the book of Matthew, chapter 8 as well. And he walked, it's not that far from there, to go into Capernaum, which is where his ministry headquarters basically were after he got kicked out of Nazareth. And this is a thriving town, and it was the commercial center, and caravans would stop along here and restock. It had a vibrant fishing industry, and so it made sense to have this as your ministry center. So he was going back to Capernaum. And then these Jewish elders came and began to speak to him on behalf of a centurion. Now, Israel was under Roman occupation at this time. And so the centurion, which, you know, centurion century, basically had about 100 men, give or take, that were under his rule, basically like a captain in the Roman army. And he had a servant that was sick. Now, we know from Matthew's account that this was a little boy that was a boy that was paralyzed. Servant, maybe that word could be translated as a slave, whichever way it was. This young boy was in this man's house, and he was a servant, and he wouldn't have been considered at this time in culture. He wasn't considered anything that really was like worthy of saving or healing. He was disposable. We just get another servant if this one's at the point of death. But there was something unusual about this centurion. This centurion obviously had great compassion. He wanted his servant to be healed. And he obviously was a generous man. He built the synagogue. It wouldn't be often that you would have occupying forces in a nation that would build a synagogue for that nation. And the fact that the Jewish elders were, this man is worthy. He obviously had built credibility. He had built trust amongst the people. And they went and they begged and pleaded Jesus on behalf of this centurion, would you heal his servant? He's a generous man. He loves our nation. He's built the synagogue. He's obviously a compassionate man. And Jesus goes. And it's interesting to me, the humility of this centurion is fascinating. Because he says to Jesus, "I'm not worthy." Now, this is a Roman centurion. He's a captain in the army. He's actually occupying territory. Centurions basically were set up in regions and villages and cities so that they could collect taxes and keep the peace. Now, basically the Roman architecture and so much of civic life was the envy of life.

the envy of the world. What, you would think that this man could have quite an arrogant posture. A posture that says, hey man, we're ruling, we're reigning. We've got some great things going when it comes to our roads and our aqueducts and just so much of our civil works. You're just a Jewish rabbi. But he understood something that even the people of Israel, the people of God, didn't really understand. He understood that there was something different about this man. He wasn't a normal rabbi. He was obviously the son of God. Because he just stopped, he said, don't even come to my house. You just need to say the word. He somehow understood that if Jesus just said it, it would happen. That if Jesus said it, he wouldn't go back on his word. All he needed was one word from God that would set something in process, that would enable something to happen. In this case, the healing of his servant. Now, what is amazing is Jesus turns around and he looks at the crowd and he says, I haven't even seen this kind of faith anywhere in Israel. Not amongst the religious leaders, not amongst anybody else. I haven't seen this kind of faith. And the word that he uses is Jesus marveled. Marveled. I need you just to stop. That word marveled in the Greek, because I am Greek, so I know a little Greek. Me, I'm little and Greek. But anyway, so that word, thavmazo, my mother used to say it a lot, thavmazo, to marvel, means to be amazed, to be astonished at, to wonder at. Has it ever occurred to you that that's a little bit weird, that an omniscient, all-knowing God could be amazed? How could God be amazed? This is the God that knows the beginning from the end and everything in between. This is God that knows everything, and yet something in this centurion enabled Jesus to be amazed, to marvel. Now, there's only one other time in the entire New Testament that that word thavmazo is used. And again, it's in relation to faith. So I want you to turn with me this time to the book of Mark, chapter 6. In Mark chapter 6, verse 1, the Bible says, he went away from there and came to his hometown. And his disciples followed him, and on the Sabbath he began to teach in the synagogue, and many who heard him were astonished. See, Jesus often astonished people. Jesus often amazed people. You'll see it throughout the Gospels. People were amazed at his wisdom. People were amazed at his teaching. People were amazed at his authority over disease, at his authority over demons, at his authority over the devil. They were astonished and amazed at Jesus all the time. And in this case, it happened again. They were saying, where did this man get these things? What is the wisdom given to him? How are such mighty works done by his hands? Is this not the carpenter, the son of Mary and brother of James and Joseph and Judas and Simon? And are not his sisters here with us? And they took offense at him. And Jesus said to them, a prophet is not without honor except in his hometown and among his relatives and in his own household. And he could not, and he could do no mighty work there, except that he laid his hands on a few sick people and healed them. And he marveled because of their unbelief. Only two times that word, thavmazo, marveled, is in the New Testament. Both times have got to do with faith. Once was the marvelous faith of the centurion, and the other time was the unbelief of those who knew Jesus best. Familiarity is a dangerous thing. Jesus had grown up in Nazareth and they knew him. Oh, isn't that Joseph the carpenter's son? Isn't that just, we know his sisters, we know his brothers, we know his foibles, we know his quirks. Who is this?
in your midst and be offended by him because you don't like the packaging that he comes in. And they didn't like who he was. And the issue is familiarity can breed spectacular unbelief. When you get familiar with the things of God, when you get familiar with the house of God, when you get familiar with the blessing of God, when you no longer recognize the awe and the majesty and the wonder of our King Jesus, when you start taking for granted so great a salvation and the fact that we serve the King of Kings and the Lord of Lords and a majestic Savior, when you get familiar and start taking stuff for granted. We could get so familiar with what we have access to that we lose our sense of awe and wonder and amazement at the greatness of who Jesus is. And when you lose that, then Jesus, the text tells us, could do no miracles amongst them. This is an omnipotent God. He is all powerful. He can do whatever he wants to do, but the text seems to suggest that our faith could either hinder or allow God to do something powerful. It was the unbelief of the people that stopped Jesus from doing miracles. It was not that he didn't have the power to do what needed to be done in Nazareth, but the familiarity of the people in Nazareth, the familiarity of those that were closest to Jesus, the familiarity of those who took for granted the one that was amongst them, meant that they didn't see the signs and wonders and miracles that they could have seen. But a Roman centurion, a Gentile that had no reason to believe God, looked at him and said, "You just say the word. I might not have a seminary degree. I might not understand a whole lot, but I do know that you are God. And if I can recognize you as God, you can do miracles. You can do signs. You can do wonders. We can see things turn around." And let's just say, guys, you and I live in one of the most cray-cray times in human history. We need some believing believers that believe God is who he says he is, that God can do what he says he can do. We need a generation of college students that say, "I believe God." How are we going to see revival unleashed? Because it resides in us. Scripture says, out of you will flow rivers of living water. In your college, out of you will flow rivers of living water. You and I are called to take God to our generation. You and I are God carriers in our generation. But the issue is, if Jesus was to walk in our midst today, what kind of faith would he find? Would we have faith that amazes Jesus? Would we have faith that would cause Jesus to marvel? See, only twice he marveled. Only twice. When I started, I didn't know human trafficking existed. So 30 years ago, my prayers would have been too small. I didn't know that I was going to help to strengthen and come alongside and cheer a generation of women to step into their purpose and potential. I didn't know that was an option. See, many of the things you might ultimately do for God, you don't even know it exists right now. So stop limiting God to what you can think of. Because your God is able to do exceedingly, abundantly, above and beyond anything you could ever ask, hope, or think. Your eyes have not seen, your ears have not heard, nor has it entered into your heart, the thing that your God has for you. See, you're not going to impress God with your gifts and talents. So many of us go, I want to do that because I'm so skilled at that and I'm gifted and I'm talented. God gave you your gifts and talents. He's not going, "Oh, I had no idea. Gee, I am so impressed. Gabriel, did you know?" You can't impress God, but you can amaze him with your faith. See, too many of us are spending so much time trying to impress that we're not amazing. Or what we're trying to do is impress our friends instead of amazing God. You and I have the opportunity to amaze God and allow him to marvel and go, "Oh, whoo. I haven't seen that kind of faith
on that university campus, I'm going to do something extraordinary. See, God healed his servant. Jesus had healed many people before this, but there was something about this man's faith that activated a miracle. What is it about your faith that could activate a miracle on your campus? You mightn't be the smartest, you mightn't be the most connected, but there's a faith that makes Jesus marvel. If I'm going to be known before God for my faith, I want it to be for a faith that believes him and causes him to marvel rather than my unbelief. What are you going to go down in history as? The person that believed God or the cynic that wanted to show why God couldn't do what his word says he could do? I mean, Christine, it's the 21st century. Seriously. This is the era of scientific rationalism and post-modernity. I mean, get with the program. Secular humanism. I mean, we are just way too smart for God. What do you mean you believe in a literal resurrection? What do you mean you believe in immaculate conception? Did you fail biology? I mean, really, Christine, you think after two kids you'd... No. And you really believe that sky's going to roll back and he's going to come back? Really? Really? Chris, you need to get out more. I'm just here to tell you, everything we believe is weird. We really are weird. We believe weird stuff. We believe in an immaculate conception. We believe all our sins are forgiven because of a man that died 2,000 years ago on a cross. We believe that he's coming back. We believe that he literally, physically rose again from the dead. I'm saying we already believe all the crazy stuff. Why not believe all the crazy stuff and believe that he is who he says he is, that he can do what he says he can do? I want a faith that causes Jesus to marvel. I want a faith that causes him to marvel. To go, I don't know, she's a weird 52-year-old chick. She ain't got much going for her, but she believes me. She believes that if I said it, I'll do it. I don't need people that are trying to impress me with their gifts and talents. See, so many of us, we're so busy trying to be amazing that we're not amazing God. We're so busy carefully curating our profiles, filtering, editing, and we are so busy curating a public profile that has no power, and we are spending no time cultivating a private life with Jesus that would build our interior world so that we would have power that comes from the Holy Ghost on the inside of us. If we stop trying to amaze each other and we started amazing God, God would do amazing things in and through our lives. Here is the great news of the gospel. You don't have to be awesome because he is awesome, and you just need to recognize that he is awesome. It's the great leveler and liberator. I'm the kid that was left in a hospital unnamed and unwanted. I'm the kid that was sexually abused for 12 years. I grew up in the poorest zip code in my state. Second generation migrant Greek before my big fat Greek wedding. It was not cool to be Greek in Australia. But I never thought I was anything. I just know he is everything. And when you realize he is everything, it takes all the pressure off you. But I'm not pressured to have to perform. I just have to believe. I have to believe that he is who he says he is. Jesus marveled at this man's faith. And we got a whole generation trying to be amazing. Whole generation trying to live their best life now. Whole generation, you do you, boo. That's the worst advice to anyone in the world. I mean, if you hear nothing else from Mama Chris, don't do you, boo. How about we do some Jesus, boo, on this earth? That might help change some things around. That might really help change things around. I know believing God just sounds, you know, people think us Christians, we're a bit weird. They just think, oh, you people are very narrow. You really need to get out more. Like, really? You believe that? It's a little bit intolerant. That's a little bit just narrow. That's a little bit, people are going to think we're weird. You just have to accept that.
people are going to think we're weird. People would have thought that Roman centurion was really weird. You think he's the Son of God? You think he just has to say the word? We are not going to be able to argue our way forward in this generation, but we can believe our way to a place where we say, you know what, God, this is all about you. We are believing that you are going to do something phenomenal in our generation, through our generation, for our generation. And I am willing to be foolish enough to actually believe that you can do it. What we need is a generation of radical Jesus revolutionaries that say, you know what? I don't need to look slick. I don't need to look cool. I don't have to be the best at anything. I don't have to curate my life. It doesn't need to be filtered. I don't have to work an algorithm. I just have to get in my prayer closet. I have to know my God. I have to believe God. I'm going to pray. I'm going to believe God. I'm going to get back to some good old-fashioned, old-school, loving God. Loving God and believing God. Our world is in such a mess. In fact, it's in such a mess that we need believing believers. That is what is going to be the key to moving forward. And we will be known as either the generation that amazes God because of our belief, or amazes God because of our unbelief. And historically speaking, those that had the most access to Jesus and were incredibly familiar with him are the ones that scored high in the unbelief stakes. The religious people, nah. Now let me tell you why this can't work. Let me tell you why this isn't really real. Let me tell you why there's not really a resurrection. That word's not really inerrant. And let me just tell you, because I've got to start making some excuses as to why I don't see God moving in my life. Religious people have always done that. But people of faith are just like, you know what? I know. It's weird. I know I'm weird. Our whole culture doesn't want us to have amazing faith. It does not want us to step out. Our culture wants us to keep impressing each other so we don't amaze God. See, if we would stop trying to impress each other and we started trying to amaze God just with our faith that is cultivated in that place with Jesus of intimacy, the results you would see would blow your mind. When I see what God's done with A21, it's not even that we're that good, but God is. When I see what's happening with Propel, I'm not that smart to make it up, but God is. I don't want to be able to produce something that is just able to be naturally produced. I want a life that amazes God, where he's like, whoo, that's supernatural. You think when we all get together next year in the Mercedes-Benz Arena, that's not going to get the attention of the world? They're going to be like, what? That many Jesus followers in an arena over New Year's? They're not out getting drunk and blind and stoned, but they're in this arena. And you mean they're singing songs about God to God? You mean they're actually believing God to do something awesome in the nations of the world? You mean they're actually believing God that they are full of purpose and destiny? Oh, that is a faith that amazes God. A faith that says we're going to do something extremely unusual in our generation, for our generation. We're going to get on our faces and believe God. But a lot of us think that, you know, the faith that it takes to step out to what we're going to do next year is the faith that it was when we had our first meeting in Austin. And it's just like, God, we're just going to believe you. A whole bunch of us, we're not believing God because we want the end result of, man, God, if you would just do this with my life and my destiny and my purpose, then I'll trust you. But faith is not predicated on understanding and five-year plans. Faith is predicated on trust. So the enemy's after your trust. That's why Louis started last night about the enemy can make you undermine, or if he can undermine your trust in God, your love of God as a father, then you're going to try to control your life yourself. Where does it fit in based on what's happening in the economy, based on what's happening politically, what's happening socially? What's the best career path for me? Our calling from God is not a career path, it's a calling. It's a journey where we follow him.
Most of what you will do that will be mighty exploits, those that know their God shall do great exploits. You don't even know what those exploits are yet. But if you're not following God, you're not going to get there. But to follow God, you've got to trust Him. You won't follow a Jesus you don't trust. You will not serve a Jesus you don't trust. You will not sacrifice a Jesus you don't, for a Jesus you don't trust. You will not obey a Jesus you will not trust. So the enemy's after your trust, because faith is predicated on trust. You heard Chad this morning. Trust in the Lord with all of your heart and do what? Lean not on your own understanding. There is this element in our lives that is never going to make sense if we're going to trust God and do what He's called us to do. It's not going to make sense. It's not going to fit into a nice, comfortable little box, and this is your way forward. You're going to have to trust. Trust that your God is good, that your God does good, that He will work things, all things together for your good and for His glory. But that's the faith that amazes God. It's a trust journey. I wouldn't be here if it wasn't for trusting God. You know, a lot of us, I grew up in a culture that kind of was risk averse. Australia is like that. Being Greek is like that. Because to have faith means you've got to take some risks. But it's not the crazy risks that some people think that it is. It's actually a risk of stepping into the unknown with Jesus and going, I'm just going to obey you in this next step. I'm going to do the right thing in the next step. And obedience is really risky. It's a risky way of trusting God. But I grew up in a Greek culture, and Greeks are fatalists. It doesn't matter how bad things are, they can always get worse. And so my mother would always say to me, you know, Christina. And she would never let me go skiing, say, because she'd say, you're going to fall over and you're going to have an accident. And so I was 40 years old plus before I ever even went skiing. And I remember going, and it was my first ski trip. I was so excited. And I thought skiing would be just like surfing, you know, and it's not. And so it was during the Vancouver Olympics, and I was so pumped because we went with five other American families, and it was our family. And so Nick and I felt like we were representing Australia. So I would watch the Olympics at night. I would try to learn some moves. And then I'd get on the chairlift the next day and go, I am going to represent Australia. And so I could never sit on the chairlift to get up. So anyway, it didn't matter. But I would really try. But this one day, Nick came. All the boys were going on a double black diamond suicide kind of run, you know. And Nick came with me. We were on the green flat beginner slope, you know. And so I'm skiing away with Nick, husband, wife. We've been married 23 years. It's awesome. And I said to him, honey, if you were with the guys right now, you would not be having any more fun, would you? And you know, I'm just going to give you a heads up for all of you young men that are one day hoping to be married. If your wife in the future ever asks you if you are having more fun with her than with any other human being on the earth, if you were wanting any action that night, the right answer is always yes. I'm just saying. You all do know I want to say, and if you are having any action and you're not married, we need to talk. But anyway, so the issue is, if you were wanting any, and so my husband, being a man of integrity, says to me, honey, if I was with the boys, I'd be having more fun. Well, that's like a red rag in front of a bull. So I turned around to him, famous last words, and I went, well, sweetheart, eat my snow. And I took off down the hill. About 20 seconds later, I knew I was in deep trouble. On my second somersault that was not planned, when in midair I heard the loudest pop, pop, pop, and I snapped my ACL, I tore my MCL, I tore my meniscus, and I fractured my knee. I want you all to know that my mother, because I'm Greek, this has got nothing to do with anything, but since we're friends, my mother had always told me, because I'm Greek, before I leave the house, Christina, are you wearing good clean underwear? To which I would always say to my mother, who cares what the condition of my underwear is? To which my mother would always say, Christina, if you have an accident,
and you end up in the back of an ambulance, you need to be wearing good underwear. To which I would always say to my mother, Mum, if I have the kind of accident where I'm going to end up in the back of an ambulance, I don't care what my underwear is like. Well, I just want you to know, I think we've got another picture, if we got one, right. So at this moment, all I want you to know, and I won't go into details, but as they were loading me into the ambulance, the only words I could think about were my mother's words of 40 years. And that morning, you know, I got up and I was in the hotel and I was cleaning all my two daughters, my husband, I was washing all their undies because, you know, I know you all think the angels do it, but I did, I was. And I was washing the undies. And that day I just thought, you know, since we're washing them all, I'm just going to wash all of them. And it really doesn't matter because I can just wear long johns. And all I want you to know is when I went into the hospital and the doctor said, Mrs. Kane, we have to rip off your pants to do the MRI. I mean, my leg was hanging. I stood bolt upright. I grabbed him. I said, you will not touch me. I am not wearing any anyway. So that's all that's got to do with whatever. The moral to the story, wear good underwear. And so, but what happened? My mother called me and this is what my mum said to me. Christina, I am so glad you had an accident because I told you, if you get on the mountain, you will have an accident. Fear of what happens stops so many of us from stepping into the purposes of God with an amazing faith. And I'm here to tell you that stepping out and following Jesus, metaphorically speaking, I've ended up in the back of an ambulance spiritually lots of times. Betrayal like I never thought I'd have. Pain like I never thought I'd have. Disappointment, absolutely. People dying that I prayed that I had hoped they would live, totally. People leaving me, absolutely. So a faith-filled life is not a pain-exempt life. But there's a faith that says, Jesus, I believe you're going to be there for me when I'm in the valley of the shadow of death, when I'm in pain, when there is suffering, when there is disappointment, when there is disillusionment. No one said that it was a pain-free life. And some of you, you've stopped believing God because God disappointed you, you think, somewhere along the line. That person walked out, that person died, someone hurt you, someone betrayed you. And somehow you sold out to something that made you think that if you follow Jesus, you're not going to end up in the back of an ambulance. And Jesus is saying, I never said you wouldn't. I didn't say if trials come, I said when. I didn't say that you wouldn't have suffering or pain. I just said, I'm going to be with you in the midst of it. Because see, the rain, it falls on the just and the unjust. Bad things happen to good people. It's just part of life. But I'd rather it happen with me following Jesus, where I know that I have his protection. I know that he is with me in the midst of a storm. I know that he's going to be able to do some spiritual surgery to bring healing and wholeness into my life. Some of you have stopped believing God for healing. Stop believing God for breakthrough. Stop believing God for restoration. Stop believing that God could do something awesome in your university because somewhere, spiritually speaking, you ended up in the back of an ambulance. And instead of coming into 2019 thinking God could use me to do something awesome in my campus, someone ridiculed you, someone laughed, someone said, really, you? And you pulled back. And deep down, you come and you sing the songs and you feel great in an environment like this. But the minute you walk out of here into a real world, you don't really have faith that amazes God. You're kind of just getting through, trying to avoid any pain or hurt or rejection or suffering, rather than knowing, hang on a minute, my God is with me. It's not always easy and it's not always painless, but God's with me and I want a faith that dares, says to him, my servant's sick, would you do something? Would you do something in my college? Just say the word, would you do something? Jesus says, I'm waiting to be marveled by your faith. Don't allow your unbelief and your doubt to supersede your faith. So many of us have so much unbelief because perhaps we lost faith in a system, but that's not Jesus. Don't confuse the system or the infrastructure with Jesus. Don't confuse people with Jesus. People may have left you. People may have betrayed you. People may have hurt you. People may have disappointed you. People may have disillusioned you. It's happened to us all.
And it continues to happen. But the difference is, as you keep walking with him, you realize he's going to be with you and he's going to take care of you. And you know what? He's going to do some surgery in that hospital and he's going to heal you and make you whole. And you go, I'm showing up again. And I'm 52 years old and I'm showing up again. And I'm going to keep believing. God, you've got to understand, living is risky. Don't pull back in your faith. Living is risky. Our world is trying to take all, you know, you got to control. You got to work it all out. Take the safe option. Pick the safe subjects. Get the safe job. And God's saying, I'm trying to call you out of safety. We didn't get saved. Jesus Christ did not come from heaven to earth, die on a cross, rise again from the dead to make us just nice, sweet little Christians. Gag me with a spoon. He came to make us dangerous to the kingdom of darkness. He came that we might be able to make a difference in our generation. But you've got to take a risk. And all the anxiety and all the depression and all the suicide rates that we're seeing and this assault on your generation is trying to make you pull back. Live safe. Don't take any risks. Don't have any faith. Just try to control and stay safe and stay small. And I've come tonight to say, no, no, no. Let's break some of those chains and shackles off those cages. You were not created to live a small life. You were not created to live a safe life. You were created to live a life of faith. We walk by faith, not by sight. And the just shall live by faith. And the life that I live by faith in the Son of God who loves me. We're a faith people. We're a faith people. Every one of us that follow Jesus Christ, we walk by faith and not by sight. We need a generation of college students to go, you know what? God, blow my mind. Blow my mind with what you can do. I love the new songs on the new album. They're all about that. God, blow my mind, man. I put you in a box. You're too small. You're bigger than what I ever imagined. Why don't we live that kind of life? You know, in Australia, Australia loves to hold people down. We love to pull people, put them in boxes. And I grew up in a home and in a nation. And whichever venue you're at today, I want you to answer me. If you know the answer to this out loud, I want you to answer me. I grew up being programmed to stay safe. This is what we would hear. You know, you can't have your cake and... If it's too good to be true, if it can go wrong, everything that goes up, keep both feet, don't count your chickens. Man, you all had a negative Greek mother as well. It was not just me. Everything in life is say, just stay safe, stay small, stay control. Just be predictable, stay in the religious box, just do what you could do. And yet life is risky. Scripture tells us in the book of James that life is but a vapor. That's all it is. We're not here for that long. We got to make it count. If I spray too much more, my vapor might be over quicker than you all think. The enemy wants to waste your vapor, anxiety and fear and depression and pain and safety. And let's all just be... All this mass movement to let's just all be. Like be what? Let's just be. We'll just be our vapor, be. Don't work too hard. Don't do too much for God. You might get exhausted. I'm like, look, this is what I've decided. That if I go to heaven and Jesus, worst case scenario, Chris, you could have chilled out a bit. Worst case scenario. I'd rather that. Because then for the rest of eternity, I could just be. And so after that, on the other side, I would rather him say, well done, good and faithful servant, not just well thought, well done. I'm glad you got out. I'm glad you had a go. I'm glad that you took some risks of faith. Life is risky. In the words of George Bernard Shaw, death is the ultimate statistic. One out of one will die. I hope you feel encouraged today. How do you die? Just live long enough. It happens to all of us. Death is not the issue. I hate what the devil's doing, trying to take a generation prematurely, but if we all just live long enough, we're going to die. The issue isn't if we're going to die. Sometimes Christians are like, what if I die? I'm like, you will. Just live long enough.
I don't know anyone that's got out of life alive. Anyway, so the issue is, I don't know. So we ought to not be freaking out because death has lost its sting. If we believe this stuff, we say. The issue isn't if we're going to die. The enemy's just got us all confused with that. The issue is, are we actually going to live the life that Jesus put us on this earth to live? That's the issue. Are we going to live? And what I want to say is that will we be a generation, let me end it with this. I feel so strongly that we are this generation. I've got this smile on my face because I couldn't believe it. I've been doing this 3 decades. I've been doing this longer than you've all been alive. And I have, my daughters are here. Passion is part of their life. It's just what our family does. It's what we've done. And I need you to know that I have a sense the Lord is going to do something so unusual with your generation, but you take the pressure off yourself about feeling like you've got to be good enough or smart enough. The fear about, you know, what about my limitations? God knows every one of them. He's cool with it. It's not that you're going to shock him. I remember when we first were going to start A21, I was in Greece and I'm like freaking out. And I'm like, but God, I live in Australia and that's really far from Greece. But God, I'm like a woman, but God, Greece is on the verge of economic collapse. That was in 2008. Since then, we've bankrupted the world. You're okay, but that's okay. And so I was like, you know, but God, this is like Russian and Albanian mafia and they kill people. And it wasn't like God's in heaven going, oh, and me, I have no idea. What am I going to do? Peter, did you know? Did you know Christine was a woman? Why didn't someone tell me that? I had no idea when I called her. Whew, that's weird. Now, John, do you know where Greece is compared to Australia? I'm a bit rusty on my earth geography. I need you to tell me. We act like God doesn't know. But God, but God, but God. Moses did the same thing. The Lord's like, I want to use you to set a generation of captives free. He's like, but God, I'm not eloquent. And God's like, wow, that was going to be the deal breaker on the parting of the Red Sea. That's it. Yes, yes, that's it. So glad. As if us on our best day could actually help God do a miracle. Sounds so pious. But God, but God. Sounds so humble. It's actually, the root of it is pride. It's saying that my limitations are bigger than God's supernatural ability to do something in and through my life. I was never the one that could do it. It always was God. But God! You know what we need in the body of Christ? We need a serious buttectomy. For all the medical students, you can go and look that up. You're going to be examined on it next year, but it's buttectomy. We need to get our big fat butts out of God's face. It's not about what we can't do. It's about who He is and what He wants to do in and through our lives. We have got a precedent in the Bible from Genesis right through. What have I come to Passion 2019 to ask? Would we have a generation of people that will stop trying to amaze each other with a perfectly, publicly curated life and begin to cultivate a personal faith and intimacy with Jesus so that we would cause Him to marvel. And when Jesus marvels, Jesus does awesome miracles. When Jesus marvels, things happen. All you need to do is go, I believe He is who He says He is. I believe He can do what He says He can do. The scripture is full of people that were not the smartest or the best or the most eloquent or the most talented or the most resourced, but they believed God. Passion, would we believe God? Can you imagine? But if you're going to do that in 2019, you're going to have to be willing to look foolish. The world thinks we're foolish, whichever way you slice it up. Because supernatural faith, it's just that, supernatural, it's not natural. People think, really, you believe that stuff? Yeah, yeah. This is what's going to set us apart in these days. A faith like the centurions. Just say the word. I know they're going to laugh, God, but you're God, they're not. Can you imagine how foolish Noah looked when he was building an ark in the desert? Everyone's like, what are you doing, Noah? I'm building an ark. What's an ark? I don't know. Why are you building it?
because rain's coming. What's rain? Haven't got a clue. So Noah, you're building, I don't know, for I haven't got a clue. Yeah. Most of us are building, I don't know, for I haven't got a clue. Can you imagine how foolish Moses looked as he stood with a stick, with the Red Sea in front of him and the Egyptian army behind him? Moses, what are we going to do? I don't know, but I got a stick. Most of you are going to go back to your college campuses. I don't know, but I've got a stick. I've got a stick. Can you imagine how foolish Sarah looked in the maternity section at Walmart? Sarah, what are you doing? Honey, your eggs have dried up. Can you imagine how foolish the Israelites looked marching around the walls of Jericho? Toga and sandals, shofar. Anyone got some guns? Slingshot? Anything? No. I know I'm at my college, I look foolish, but I'm doing a bit of a march around the walls and I'm praying and I'm just believing God. I know, it's ridiculous. It's ridiculous. But don't you understand? It's post-modernity and secularism and humanism and atheism and all the other isms. I know. So what are you doing? Praying. I know it looks foolish. I know. Can you imagine how foolish David looked? Little slingshot and 9-foot giant Goliath. How foolish did Esther look going into the king when she wasn't summoned and could have been killed? Can you imagine how foolish Caleb looked at 85 when he said, I'm not cashing in my 401k. No, sorry, Joshua. God promised me Hebron. I'm only 85. Can you imagine how foolish Mary looked? We just celebrated Christmas. A pregnant virgin. That's an oxymoron. I don't know what your biology classes are. I tell my 17-year-old daughter all the time, there was only ever one. Don't ever try this at home because it's not, I will not believe you. That's it. It was one. How foolish did the wise men look following a star, looking for the Messiah? How foolish did Peter look stepping out of a boat? How foolish did the centurion look saying, just speak the word? How foolish did the woman with the issue of blood look as she reached and grabbed the hem of his garment? Who touched me? What a fool, woman, what a fool. How foolish did Paul and Silas look as they were singing songs of worship when they were in a prison cell? How foolish did the little boy look with his 5 loaves and 2 fish and 15,000 people on a mountain? And let me just say, Jesus Christ certainly looked foolish to a generation, hanging on a cross, naked, and people like, so this is your king? This is your savior, the king of the Jews? Him? He is your Messiah? That's who you follow? But let me tell you, if some of you, one of you, has got the guts to look foolish and have a faith that amazes Jesus, let me just tell you the results of these people, and we might just see the results in our generation that would astound this world because they marvel God, and where marveled God does marvelous things. I'm looking for a marvelous faith, an amazing faith in our generation, because let me tell you, Noah and his family, they were saved from the flood. Moses did see the Red Sea part. Sarah did give birth to Isaac. The Israelites did see the walls of Jericho fall down. David did defeat Goliath. Esther did stop a Jewish genocide. Caleb did get Hebron. Mary did give birth to Jesus. The centurion's servant was healed. The wise men found the Messiah. Peter did walk on water. The woman with the issue of blood was healed. Paul and Silas were freed. The

All right, guys. So let's settle down some. We need you to sing this song with us. Listen up.

0: Thank the Lord. Amen. God is good. Hallelujah. Hallelujah. And Obadiah, verse number 17. I'm not going to preach. I'm just going to lead you through some prayers and begin to pray for you and release deliverance. We've already had a time of praise and worship. And then the word, of course, also breaks the power of demons and devils. Demons hate worship. They hate the word. They hate the presence of God. Obadiah, verse 17, says, "But upon Mount Zion shall be deliverance, and there shall be holiness, and the house of Jacob shall possess their possessions." And then in verse 21, the last verse of the book, it says, "And saviors," or deliverers, "shall come up on Mount Zion to judge the Mount of Esau, and the kingdom shall be the Lord's." We're doing a lot of teaching on Zion, and one of the characteristics of Zion is deliverance. Verse 17, it says, "Upon Mount Zion shall be deliverance." And then, of course, in verse 21, it says that saviors or deliverers shall come up on Mount Zion. So Zion is not only a place of deliverance, it is also a place of deliverers. God wants every believer to receive deliverance and also to be a deliverer. And then in verse 21, it ties in Mount Zion to the kingdom. It says the kingdom shall be the Lord's. So Zion is also a place of the kingdom, a place of authority, a place of power, a place of deliverance, and a place of deliverers. Many of you have gone through mass deliverance before. I don't think we've ever done it on a Sunday, but we're going to do it this Sunday because I wanted everyone to get a chance to get prayer. And before we do, there's some things we need to pray about. Demons will hold on to anything in your life that they can to remain. And we need to make sure that everything that the enemy would hold on to is eliminated. And we need to be able to say like Jesus, that the prince of this world comes and has nothing in me. No ground to attack, no ground to hold on to. One of the major things that I deal with in praying for people who need deliverance is that first and foremost, you must want to be delivered. You must have a desire to be delivered. You must exercise your will against the enemy. There's nothing the devil can do once you decide and you repent and decide you want to be set free. No matter how difficult your life has been, if you will make a decision now that not only will I be delivered, but deliverance will be a part of my lifestyle. Deliverance is not a one-time event. It's a part of your lifestyle. That whenever you need to be set free from something, you're willing to allow the Lord to take it away from you. And so today we're going to pray for a lot of different things and believe God for deliverance. But first, I need you to agree with me that you will receive deliverance today. And if you're not saved, if you're here today and you're backslidden or you're away from God, the first thing you need to do is you need to repent. The word repent simply means to change the way you think and to turn your life around. Make a decision. Repent and believe the gospel. The gospel is the power of God unto salvation, unto deliverance. The gospel is the good news that Jesus Christ has come. He has died. He was raised again from the dead. He rose again. He ascended. He sits on the right hand of God the Father. And that through his death and resurrection, your sins can be forgiven. And all the powers of hell can be broken off of your life. One of the major things that demons hold on to is sin. If you have sin in your life, demons will be with that sin. And so let's pray this prayer together. I want you to just bow your head and you can close your Bibles and just get ready to say these prayers with me. I'm going to share some things about unforgiveness and breaking curses. But first, we're going to deal with any sin that may be in your life. Repeat after me. Say, "Heavenly Father, I believe that Jesus Christ came and died. I believe that he became sin for me. I believe he took my sins upon himself on the cross. And because of his blood, my sins are forgiven. I claim the blood of Jesus for cleansing from my sins and all my iniquities. Thank you, Lord, for forgiving me. I repent of anything, any way of thinking, any lifestyle that is contrary to the Word of God. I turn away from it. And I ask you, Heavenly Father, to forgive me for any sin that I've committed, knowingly or unknowingly. I repent. I ask for forgiveness, and I receive cleansing today in Jesus' name. Amen. Now, I want any woman that has had an abortion, I want you to pray this with me. And I want you to do it. We're going to do it in a way that no one has to know that you've ever done this. So let's all pray this together, even if you've never been involved in one. Say this. Say, Heavenly Father, I join my brothers and sisters in repentance for all abortion, any murder that we have committed against unborn children. In the name of Jesus, Lord, forgive our society and forgive us if we have shed innocent blood. I break the curse of murder, the curse of the vagabond, curses of guilt, shame, and condemnation. In the name of Jesus, I rebuke any spirit of death that would follow my life because of an abortion. In the name of Jesus, I renounce these spirits and I command them to leave me in Jesus' name. Now say this with me. Say, Heavenly Father, you said in your word, whosoever shall call upon the name of the Lord, it shall be delivered. I call upon the name of Jesus. I believe that Jesus died on the cross for my sins. I believe that he was buried, and on the third day he rose again. I believe he ascended into heaven and sits on the right hand of God. I believe he is coming again. I confess Jesus as my Lord and Savior. I believe that Jesus is my deliverer. In the name of Jesus, I call upon you, Lord, to deliver me and set me free from any spirit in my life that is operating that is against your will. I break all ungodly soul ties that I have with any person that I've sinned with or been involved with that is not serving you. In the name of Jesus, I loose myself from every assignment of hell, every spirit of darkness. And in the name of Jesus, I tell the enemy, I belong to Jesus. You cannot stay in my life. I remind you that you are defeated. You have been spoiled. Your power has been broken. And through the Holy Ghost, I believe that today I will receive deliverance for my life. I command every hidden spirit that would hide in my life, you must be exposed. You cannot stay. I do not want you. I want to be free. I want to live holy. I want to live clean. I am saved. I am a child of God. You have no right to operate in my body, in my mind, in my soul, and in the area of my life. I renounce you. You cannot stay against my will, but you must leave. In the name of Jesus, I believe today that deliverance is the children's bread. I am a child of God. Deliverance belongs to me. I have a right to it. And by faith, I receive it today in Jesus' name. Amen. How many believe God today? Amen.
1: Well, our scriptural lesson today comes from 2 Kings chapter 4, verse 18 through 23 in the English Standard Version of the Scriptures. Notice there these words. When the child had grown, he went out one day to his father among the reapers. And he said to his father, "Oh, my head, my head." And the father said to his servant, "Carry him to his mother." And when he had lifted him and brought him to his mother, the child sat on her lap till noon. Then he died. And she went up and laid him on the bed of the man of God and shut the door behind him and went out. And then she called to her husband and said, "Send me one of the servants and one of the donkeys that I may quickly go to the man of God and come back again." And he said, "Why will you go to him today? It is neither new moon nor Sabbath." And she said, "All is well." I want to talk from this subject for a few moments. Faith that prevails. Faith that prevails. I want you to understand unequivocally today, faith is something. Faith believes something. Faith says something. Faith does something. You don't just have faith and then not do anything. If you really have faith, your faith will be proven by the actions that follow. Faith without works is dead, and dead faith doesn't work. So remember, faith is something. Faith believes something. Faith says something. Faith does something. This woman had faith. And can I say this? Can I give you a prophetic word? Get into your faith and out of your feelings. Get into your faith and out of your feelings. There's very little productivity that comes from your feeling. Get into your faith. Get into your faith. We walk by faith and not by feelings. We walk by faith, not by sight. We walk by faith, not by our senses. And I believe that God is doing something in the midst of us. But hear this Shunammite woman. She summoned a servant and she summoned a donkey to be able to take her to the man of God. Why to this man of God? Because this man of God, Elisha, the prophet, was the one who prophesied this son into her life. Can you imagine that God would prophesy something into your life and then it gets sick on you and dies on your lap? And now she goes back and she really wants to have a conversation with him to say, "You know, listen, I didn't ask for this. You prophesied this into my life. You're the one that declared that by this time next year that I'd have a child." And the child was born and was living, and all of a sudden he got sick. And then he died. But the woman summoned a chariot. She summoned a donkey and a servant so that she could go to the man of God because she wanted to be present. There is a power in being present. She wanted to get to where she knew the presence of God was. And let me just say this to you, that power in the kingdom of God is not dependent on your ability, but your availability. So she wanted to be available to God. And she wanted to get to where there was an availability. She knew she didn't have the power, but she wanted to be available. She said, "I've got to get there. I want to be present." And so here she was that had faith that her dead child could be raised from the dead. Now I want you to think about this for just a moment. How are you going to have the faith that somebody's going to be raised from the dead if you're scared to go to the morgue? Remember, faith is something. Faith believes something. Faith says something. Faith does something. I do believe. I've got friends that have raised folks from the dead that have been declared clinically dead, and they've raised them from the dead. God still does miracles. It happens in other nations of the world. In America, we have so much knowledge. But some of these other nations, they got old-fashioned faith. And they see the miracle power of God come into manifestation. But I believe it in my heart. It begins with a belief. It begins with a belief. I'll never forget when my brother dropped dead at 38 years old. And I go to the hospital. And my mother, she says, go in there and raise your brother. And prayer doesn't work to change God's will. Prayer only facilitates God's will. But I'll tell you this. I went into that room, and my 38-year-old brother's deceased body is there. I ignored everything that I saw, and I prayed out of my heart. I said, God, I took him at his word. I was into my faith and not into my feelings. And if I didn't believe that God could do it, I never would have gone into the morgue. But I believe you've got to be present. If you're expecting God just to show up, says God, I believe. Just to show up and to pray, says I believe. And so I pray, did I lose any faith? Absolutely not. I am confident that the will of God was done. Was I discouraged that God did not answer? God did answer. Who am I to question his answer? But here's a woman, a Shunammite woman, who gets a child, a prophetic promise delivered into her life, and all of a sudden it gets sick. And remember, her husband was asking, you know, why are you going to see the man of God? It's not a new moon. It's not a special festival day. And she said, all is well. And here's the principle that I want you to get here. Is that you have to learn to speak your desire and not the details. Because the devil lives in the detail. And if you start trying to figure out the details and going too much into the details, it begins to destroy your faith. Speak your desire. And she said, all is well. She spoke her desire and not the detail. She didn't go into details. She didn't even tell him that her son had died. She spoke her desire. All is well. All is well. Remember, this is a son that she didn't ask for. This son was prophesied into her life. And what do you do? What do you do? What do you do when the very thing that came into your life that used to be your happy place, but it is now your hard place? And what do you do when what you have birthed or what you have created used to give you pleasure and now it's giving you pain? It used to give you pleasure, but now it's giving you a problem. This is where this Shunammite woman is. But I want you to see this, because we're talking about faith that prevails. Because most individuals, when they come into a situation of crisis and stress, their faith begins to decline. The worse that the symptoms get, the more their faith declines. But this is one of those radical women. My God, I thank God for radical women that know how to believe God against hope, that know how to look at circumstances and said, I'm not worried about that. God, you're able. This is one of those kind of women that the worst that it got, because her situation with her child, her son that she birthed, it went from bad to worse. The child was sick and then died on her lap. And mama said, all is well. Her faith was not rocked at all. When you really have genuine faith and the circumstances look like they are defying it, your faith doesn't grow weaker, it grows stronger under that pressure. It's like when you have a conviction about something. Even when the circumstances are saying just the opposite, you don't grow weaker under that, you grow stronger. That's why Nelson Mandela could stay in prison for 27 years. It's a conviction. He could have just denied some things and walked out. But when you live by conviction and not by preference, your convictions grow stronger under pressure, under challenge, under controversy. It grows stronger. This woman's faith grew and got stronger. She didn't say, oh, it's all over now. My child is dead. Let's start making the funeral arrangement. He was so young. She never started talking about him in the past tense. She said, all is well. All is well. All is well. And this Shunammite woman's faith increased amid her crisis. The kingdom of God needs some more unrelenting men and women like that, whose faith increases amid adversity. And see, I want you to understand this principle that faith takes time. Faith takes time. It's not always instantaneous. Faith takes time. You remember when Joseph had a dream as a teenager about the stars and his brothers? They were representative of his family members. The sun and the moon was his mom and his dad, and then the stars were his brothers. They were going to bow down before him. That happened to him when he was a teenager. It didn't happen. It was more than a dozen years after that that the manifestation came. Suppose he started saying, what God showed me a decade ago must not be true. But faith takes time. Faith takes time. Faith takes time. God gave Joseph that dream. It took time for it to manifest. And here's where we really get confused is, as with David, young David, while Saul is king, and Samuel the prophet comes and pours oil all on him while he's a teenager. And from the day that he got anointed to the day he got appointed was 15 years. 21 attempts were made on his life. And we get all emotional because God prophesied something to us, and we start shaking and vibrating with the prophecy. And we're discouraged next week when we're not walking in the manifestation of it. But faith takes time. Faith takes time. The woman's son was dead, and the woman's son was not raised immediately because faith takes time. You have to remember, while it's taking time, that it's not what it looks like. It's not what it looks like. Look at Hebrews chapter 10, verse 36. Notice this. You must be willing to wait without giving up. After you have done what God wants you to do, God will give you what he promised you. You see the process there? After you have done what God wants you to do, God will give you what he promised. But you must be willing to wait without giving up, because faith takes time. That after you've done the will of God, you shall receive the inheritance. You'll receive the promise. After you've done it, without giving up, after you've done what God wants you to do, God will give you what he promised you. And I want you to realize this, that while you're in that waiting moment, that waiting season, where you're waiting for days or weeks or months and sometimes years, because the bigger of the thing that you're trying to get off the ground, the longer the runway it needs to have. And so when God is taking a long time, it speaks of the enormity of what's coming. See, mosquitoes can reproduce in a matter of days, but it takes an elephant 2 years in the gestational process. And the question is, do you want a mosquito blessing or an elephant blessing? It takes time. It takes time. It takes time. When God is moving, you have to realize sometimes the power of God will move on your behalf to prevent something bad from happening. And God does that. God can prevent. He can stop it from ever happening. He can stop the accident from happening. Then there are other times that you skid and have an accident. There's a collision, and God delivers you from the accident unscathed. Anybody know what I'm talking about? There's sometimes that he prevents it altogether. He'll prevent it. That's one strategy of God. Another strategy of God is that he delivers you from that. And then the third thing is that when the accident happens, and even if you're injured, God makes you more than you ever were before as a result of everything that you went through. Sometimes he prevents you from getting into the fire. Other times he delivers you from the fire. And then thirdly, God will make you fireproof, meaning that you've got to go through this, but it's not going to burn you up. It's not going to destroy you. It's going to let you come out of this situation with a faith, because you don't really know what you can do until you have to do it. You don't know what you can handle until you've got to handle it. And then all of a sudden you realize that there was strength in you, that was wisdom in you, that was favor in you that you didn't even realize that you had. Here's what I want you to see in faith that prevails. When you understand the word prevent, prevent means to keep something from happening or arising. To keep something from happening or arising. That's when you prevent something. But then I want to bring this word to your attention, prevene. Prevene. Prevene means to come or to go before. Prevene. It's the prayer of prevenience. When you use the prayer of prevenience, it means that God goes ahead of you into the trouble and takes the grace that is necessary for you to be able to go through it and grow through it and become more. There is a prevenience. That's what happened with Daniel in the lion's den. That's what happened with Shadrach, Meshach, and Abednego in the fiery furnace. God prevened them. God went ahead and took the grace. Remember, they said, we put three men in the fiery furnace, Shadrach, Meshach, and Abednego, and they looked through the window, and there was a fourth man with the appearance of the Son of God. He was already there. He had gone there before and taken with him the grace that was necessary to be able to endure the fire without it burning their clothes or singeing their hair. So there are times that God will not prevent something from happening, but God will go ahead to the trouble. He will go ahead to the mistake that happened in the family. He'll go ahead to the failure that happened in the business. He'll go ahead to the political issue that is going on. God will go ahead and said, I'm giving you the grace that even though there's going to be some controversy, you're going to rise out of this, and I will take what was meant for evil and turn it around and use it for your good. It means that there is a prevenient grace. God goes ahead of you into the trouble. He already saw that you'd have trouble in your marriage and told you to go on anyway. When he tells you, get into a boat and go to the other side, he already knows that there's a storm that's coming, but he's gone before you with prevenient grace to give you the grace to be able to be sustained. And I don't care how much water gets in the boat, as long as the water doesn't get in you. You don't die because water gets in the boat. You die because water gets in you. And so when God is moving in your life and he's bringing his prevenient grace, where he's already gone before you, he's come before you with the grace, which is the divine enabling ability of God to be what God has called you to be and to do what God has called you to do. He's already taken a grace to be able to sustain you in the midst of it. God has already given this Shunammite woman the grace to deal with the death of her child and to see a miracle. She's got a grace because God has already gone before her. She says, bring me a servant and a donkey to take me to the man of God. But God has already gone there. He's already gone where she's trying to get. He's already gone. So preventing stops a thing from getting there. But then prevenience is where God just goes before you and takes the grace that is necessary for you to go through it and grow through it and be glorified. And when you get there, you realize that God didn't send you there so that you could talk to God about how big your problem is, but you talk to your problem about how big your God is. It's a total difference. It's a total difference. Have you ever birthed something and it got sick? Have you ever created something and it got sick? My question to you is, how did you respond when what you thought you were presenting, that you were creating, that what you were birthing, because it went awry, how did you respond? How did you respond? And let me say this, if you wait until you need faith to get faith, you're too late. You got to start having something. Let me just tell you, if you got an emergency in your life, if you don't have a relationship with God, you can't say it is well. You freak out. You have a breakdown. You got to have a storehouse of stuff in you ahead of time before the crisis comes so that when it comes, your life is built on a rock. If you built it on sand and a storm comes, your house is going to collapse. Jesus warned us about that in Luke chapter 12 with the parable of the rich fool, where he says, you know, as a man was prospering, he says, what am I going to do? He said, I'm just going to build a bigger barn. And I'll give a bigger barn. And he says, thou fool, this night your soul is going to be required of you. He says, because you were not rich toward God. And the only way that you become rich toward God is to do what the old folks used to talk about, sending up timber. You ever heard that expression? Sending up timber to heaven. Sending up timber. And listen, to send up timber means to treasure what God treasures. It means to treasure what God's treasure. It is a life of obedience and serving to be able to further usher in the kingdom of God. Matthew chapter 6, verse 19 through 21 says this, do not store up for yourselves treasure on earth where moth and rust destroy and where thieves break in and steal, but store up for yourselves treasures in heaven, where neither moth nor rust destroys, and where thieves do not break in or steal. For where your treasure is, there will your heart be also. That's the timber that you store up toward heaven, so that when you get a crisis, you've got enough faith in your heavenly bank account to be able to make a withdrawal. You have to make the deposits, the investments, before you need to make a withdrawal, or else you get this thing about insufficient funds. Remember, this Shunammite woman had taken her own money. She'd made about a $40,000 or $50,000 investment in this man of God, Elisha, because she built an extension onto her house. She built him a room onto her house, and she furnished it. And she said, this is the man of God's room. Even when her child got sick and died on her lap, she took the child to the man of God's room and laid him, in her words, on the man of God's bed, even though she bought it. But it was her way of saying, I gave this to God. I made an investment before I ever had a crisis. I didn't do it to get blessed, but I got timber that I had already sent to make me rich toward God. I've already sent this toward my storehouse. She honored God's gift in him. And let me just say this. Honor lays a foundation and builds a bridge over which future blessings will flow. Honor. Honor. It is so much lost in our culture, but honor lays a foundation and builds a bridge over which future blessings will flow into your life. May I just tell you this, that when it looks like what you had is dying, that you're losing something that God prophesied to you, I want to just tell you this. You got to learn in that moment how to see. May I just show you something in Isaiah chapter 6 and verse 1? In the year that King Uzziah died, I saw also the Lord sitting upon a throne, high and lifted up, and his train fill the temple. Now here's what I want you to see here. In the year that King Uzziah died, I saw also the Lord. Somebody shout also. Also. Yeah, they saw that King Uzziah died. But what else did they see? I also saw the Lord. When you're losing something that's precious to you, do you also see the Lord? If something dies that you were believing God for, do you also see the Lord? Not only did he see Uzziah's dead body, he said, I also saw the Lord. So when you lose something precious to you, what else do you see? There's always something beyond the loss. You got to learn how to see it. You got to learn how to see that the Lord is still in the midst even of the death. In the year that King Uzziah died, I also saw the Lord. You got to be able to learn to see God even when things are dying around you. Even when you're losing something precious to you. I see you, God. I see you. I see you, God. I see you. Even though I lost the job, I see you, God. Though I lost the house, I see you, God. Though I lost this, my health, I see you, God. Do you see him also? Do you see him also? Do you see him also? May I give you this truth to carry, that even when you don't understand God, never stop trusting him. Even when you don't understand God, never stop trusting him. Even when you don't understand God, never stop trusting him. Even when your King Uzziah dies, also see the Lord. Let me just say this to you, that when we pray, what we pray reveals what we believe. Philippians chapter 4, verse 6, notice this. Philippians 4, 6, and 7, notice. Don't worry about anything. Instead, pray about everything. Tell God what you need and thank him for all he has done. Thank him for everything. I like to always say, before you ask God for anything, thank him for everything. Thank him, thank him, thank him. Then you will experience God's peace, which exceeds anything that we can understand. His peace will guard your hearts and minds as you live in Christ Jesus. And so you have to realize what we pray reveals what we believe. Because when you've cast your cares on him, you'll experience God's peace. You will experience his peace. You pray about everything. Thank him for all that he's done. And you'll experience God's peace that will exceed anything that you could ever understand and guards your heart and your mind. Prayer is a blessing, not a burden. Prayer is a privilege, not a pressure. Prayer is work, but it brings joy. That's Dan Ryland. This, my friend, that was John Maxwell's executive pastor for a number of years. Precious man of God. But prayer is a blessing, not a burden. It's a privilege, not a pressure. It's work, but it brings joy. And the reason that prayer is a struggle sometimes is because sometimes the heart is drawn toward time with God, and yet the mind is pulled toward things that you have to do. Have you ever noticed that when it's time for you to pray, how sleepy you can get? Drowsy. I mean, just in a minute, it's prayer time and then you're sleepy. But you can Netflix all night. But get ready to pray and you start yawning, getting that itis. It is amazing at prayer time how your thoughts start wandering all over the place. You start smelling stuff and thinking about food when it's time to pray. Isn't it amazing? You get ready to pray and your phone goes off. Your notification. Somebody calling your name. Mama! And the interruption didn't happen until you begin to pray. There's a reason that the enemy fights prayer. There is a reason that the enemy fights it. But I do want you to understand that remembering God's promises and the prayers that he's answered in the past is a huge remedy to difficult moments that you face today. Just remembering God's promises and remembering the prayers that he's already answered for you in the past, it is a huge remedy to difficult moments that you face today. And I want you to see here very carefully in this story of this Shunammite woman in verse 32 to 34 in 2 Kings 4, that when Elisha came into the house, he saw the child lying dead on his bed. And so he went in and shut the door behind the two of them and prayed to the Lord. And then he went up and lay on the child, putting his mouth on his mouth, his eyes on his eyes, and his hands on his hands, and he stretched himself upon him, and the flesh of the child became warm. Let me say this to you: to restore alignment, we must come into alignment with God, our Father. In order to restore alignment, we must come into alignment with God, our Father. And that's all that this is about, is alignment. The boy was dead because something in his life was out of alignment. Dead because it was out of alignment. And now the man of God comes in, and he is God's representative, trying to bring him into alignment. The alignment began mouth to mouth. This is a mouth to mouth alignment. Mouth to mouth. Remember God in the beginning, the alignment of life even coming into us, God breathed into man the breath of life, and man became a living soul, mouth to mouth. God breathed into man, gave us divine CPR, and breathed life into us. A prophet is a mouthpiece for God. That it is interesting now that the prophet is aligned mouth to mouth to be able to bring him into alignment with what God is saying. Because what happens when your life is lived one way and God has said something totally different and you're out of alignment? No wonder there's no life there. But nothing, please remember this, nothing is done in the kingdom of God until something is said. That's why Amos 3:3 says that God will do nothing except he reveal his secrets to his servants, the prophet. He has to speak it prophetically before it can happen. He speaks it. He speaks it. And what comes out of our mouths has the power to inspire, to give life, to give breath, to bring inspiration and encouragement and strength to others. Remember Proverbs 18:21, death and life are in the power of the tongue. And those that love it will be able to eat the fruit thereof. Our mouths must come into alignment. When our lives come into alignment, it simply means that we praise him. Have you ever considered the scripture in Hebrews chapter 13 and verse 15 where it says, therefore, let us continually offer the sacrifice of praise to God. That is the fruit of our lips, giving thanks to his name. In this particular verse, it is the Greek word homologio. The homologio literally means saying the same thing with your mouth as God says in his word. That's divine alignment. You got to be able to speak in line with God's word, that whatever God says in his word, put your mouth in alignment with what God says and not the circumstances. Put your mouth in alignment with what God says and not the doctor's report. Put your mouth in line with what God says and not the statistics. Put your mouth in line with God's word by saying the same thing with your mouth as God declares in his word. And that's why people are in the middle of a war. Because God says one thing, and so we're battling with this thing of what God says in our heart, and then our minds being pulled in a different direction. Battling, but how shall these things be, Lord? The mind is designed to doubt. I want you to notice James chapter 1, verse 5 and 8. 5 through 8. If you need wisdom, ask our generous God, and he will give it to you. He will not rebuke you for asking. But when you ask him, be sure that your faith is in God alone. Do not waver, for a person with divided loyalty is as unsettled as a wave of the sea that is blown and tossed by the wind. Such people should not expect to receive anything from the Lord. Their loyalty is divided between God and the world, and they are unstable in everything they do. This is not just about doubt. The mind is logistically created by God to doubt things for your safety. This is about a divided loyalty. A divided loyalty. That's why you can get God to work with you, for you, with faith in your heart and doubt in your head. Because your loyalty comes from your heart. And as long as the loyalty in your heart is not divided, you can still be singularly connected to God. But when your loyalties are divided between loving God and then being in love with the world and how they do things, those are kingdoms that are in conflict. And so that doesn't work. And so he's just trying now. The prophet had stretched on the dead boy's body, and he's aligning things first with your mouth. When you're trying to get a person right, you got to get them talking right first. The first sign of a sick mind is sick stuff coming out of their mouth that's twisted. You got to bring their mouths into alignment once they start talking, because they'll start asking you, what day is today? Who is the president? When they're checking the clarity and the sanity of your mind, they'll start asking you some logical question, and the answer of your mouth lets them know, okay, we lined up here. Mouth to mouth. Then notice eyes to eyes. Eyes to eyes. I wonder why. It's because words create images. Words create images. Words give us vision. We paint pictures with words, because whatever comes out of your mouth affects how you see. You're affected by other people's opinions, by their ideologies, by their philosophies. So there must be an alignment with vision. You know why? Because common vision produces unity. Common vision produces focus. Common vision produces strength. And common vision produces intensity. So when you've got common vision, that's why eye to eye. He's saying, I need us to line our mouths up so that you're saying what I'm saying. And now eye to eye, we need to be able to see the same things, and we come into unity. And that we have the same focus. And that I strengthen you by the focus here of what you are seeing by vision, and the intensity that comes by vision. And then notice hands to hands. Hands to hands. Remember, it starts with speaking the same things. When you speak the same things, it helps you to see the same things. And then seeing the same vision empowers you to do the same work. That if we all see the same vision, we all do the same work. Not literally the same work, but with the body working together, because the body is called to serve God. Eyes have one function, ears have another function, mouth has a function, hands have a function, feet have a function, the heart has a function, your pancreas has a function, your liver has a function. They don't do the same thing, but they're all functioning under the same vision. Does that make sense? And so hands to hands, hands to hands, hands to hands, it means that our works, hands speak of your works, our works must be aligned with what we speak and what we see. You speak it, you see it, and then you do it. You speak it, you see it, and then you do it. Our works must be aligned with what we speak and what we see. And when we're able to just do the alignment thing, it blesses everybody. Whenever my wife and I are privileged to keep our grandchildren, my wife, more than I do, makes a deliberate effort to reinforce all of the right habits that the parents would appreciate in reinforcing what the parent wants for the child. You know, they call me G-Dad, and G-Dad is going to give them some stuff that's not on the menu. They're going to have a little, you know, sweet tooth satisfaction with G-Daddy, while Grandma is giving them carrots. And she might try to give them a raisin or something like that as a sweet tooth, but she's reinforcing the habits so that there's an alignment, that there is an alignment, there's an alignment. So notice that when the man of God stretched out mouth to mouth, eye to eye, and hands to hand, that's something that happens in that moment. You give people time to warm up to you in alignment. I never can, will forget, I went to see a young man that was in prison for murder. He'd murdered his wife, carried her dead, limp body to the hospital, and said, "My wife won't wake up." I mean, he was a strong man, and he hit her and killed her with one blow. And he takes her to the hospital in his own home and said, "My wife won't wake up," not realizing that he had killed her. And I go to see him, won't wake up, not realizing that he had killed her. And I go to see him in prison, and he had told his mother,

And here we are between a thick glass wall. He's on one side and I'm on the other, and we're talking through this opening in the glass that has a cover over it. And instinctively, by the power of the Holy Ghost, I lifted my hands to the glass. And without saying a word to him, he aligned his fingers with mine. And as soon as our hands came line up with one another, the power of God leapt out of my body and went into his. Through a glass in a prison. And something broke in him. And his heart opened. And I paid for his education to go through Moody Bible Institute. He finished the program and started teaching the Bible to other inmates. And he said, "Man of God, you can come and see me whenever you want to." Before I went, he said, "I don't want to see you and anybody else. But only God." Something happened when alignment. I didn't know what else to do, but I put my hands up. Both hands on the glass, and he took my signal and aligned himself with me. And when he did, something happened. And in the same way, when this man of God stretched his body over this dead young man, you can try working with people and you can sometimes be hurt when people don't warm up to you as rapidly as you think that they should. But keep your mouth aligned. Keep your eyes aligned. Keep your hands aligned. But that wasn't the end of it. The Bible here says that in 2 Kings 4:35, he returned and walked back and forth in the house and again went up and stretched himself out on him. And then the child sneezed 7 times and the child opened his eyes. I want you to get what he did. He returned and he walked back and forth in the house. His mouth was aligned, eyes were aligned, hands were aligned, but now the man of God gets up and starts walking back and forth. And then he went and stretched out on him again. You have to give him time to warm up to you. He aligned himself, laid on him, and then he got up and walked back and forth. Here's the principle I want you to get. You have to pace and pray. Pace, that's what I heard in the Holy Ghost. Pace and pray. Pace and pray. He walked back and forth in the house. Pace and pray. Pace and pray. You can't fall asleep while you're pacing. Pace and pray. Pace and pray. Pace and pray. One meaning of pace is consistent and continuous speed in walking, running, or moving. That's one meaning. And then another meaning of pace is to do something at a slow and steady rate or speed in order to avoid overexerting oneself. You got to pace yourself for the journey. You have to pace and pray. Pace and pray. I know you have prayed, but have you paced? Have you paced? Have you paced? And I want to tell you that after you have prayed, get up, keep moving, and keep praying. Get up, keep moving, and keep praying. There's something about pacing and praying. It's not that I'm nervous, but somehow the Spirit of God is a moving thing. And if God ever gets on you, it's hard to sit still. I'm just telling you that every now and then when you begin to feel him, no matter how dignified that you are, something in you begins to move. I don't care whether it's your cells on the inside that manifest themselves in chills going over you. It can be a hot flash that then comes over you. It can be tears that start welling up in your eyes and running down your cheeks. But something starts moving when God begins to start dealing in your life as you have come into divine alignment. And I'm just telling you here, church, it's time now for us to pace and pray. Because we've got a generation that we've got to raise that has grown cold toward God. And we've got to be able to be a mouthpiece and to begin to speak some things. And we've got to give them a vision prophetically for them.

they begin to see that you were built for more than this. You are engineered for excellence and divine to be an instrument in the hand of God. My God, nothing would excite me more than to have young people letting loose their faith, praying the prayer of faith, watching drug addicts get delivered and people getting healed by the miracle power of God. They need an alignment of somebody that will speak prophetic power and vision into their life, and then hand to hand to say, let's work together. Let's do something together in our alignment. May the Spirit of God flow from one to another because our hands come into alignment. And while we're waiting for them to warm up to us, we're just pacing and praying, pacing and praying, pacing and praying, pacing and praying, saying, Jesus, Jesus, Jesus, pacing and praying as we are trusting in the blood, the blood, the blood, the blood. I'm here to tell you that when you're dealing with demonic things, you don't get rules and regulations and principles. You need the blood. You need the blood. There's some things that only demons will recognize the blood of Jesus. Certain things they won't react until they get the blood. You got to do what the old saints would call plead the blood. Plead the blood. Plead the blood. Plead the blood. Plead the blood. When you plead the blood, mental illness, drug addiction, witchcraft, demons in the person become broken off of the life. It's time now, church, to rise up, to pace and pray. Pace and pray. Mouth to mouth, eye to eye, hand to hand, heart to heart. Pace, pray, pace, pray, pace, pray. Plead the blood. Plead the blood. Plead the blood. You don't know what else to do. Jesus, the blood, the blood, the blood. Satan, the blood is against you. Satan, the blood is against you. The blood is against you. The blood is against you. He's trying to destroy your marriage. Plead the blood. He's trying to ruin your children. Plead the blood. Go back to the blood of Jesus. There's a power in the blood. There's an efficacy in the blood of Jesus that breaks yoke, that destroys burdens, that corrects corrupt systems. Plead the blood. Plead the blood. Plead the blood. When you've got to go in and work with demons and face demons, plead the blood. He's a fence about you. All that I can tell you is that your miracle is imminent. It's at hand. It's within prayer reach. If you'll just pace and pray. It's too nerve-wracking to sit still. When you don't know whether your child is alive or dead, you have to pace and pray. When you don't know whether the deal is going to be approved or not, and you're waiting, you're waiting, you're waiting, God. Lord, I don't know what else to do, and I don't know what else to do. My eyes are on you. And I'm just pacing and I'm just praying. Because I need you, God. I need a word from you so that your word brings a vision into my heart. And when I've got a vision, now I know what to apply my hands to do. And I start warming up, God, to your agenda in the earth because you're up to something. Because we're dealing with a dead generation that are going to their fathers and their fathers are out of place. And all that the father can say is take him to his mother. Take him to his mother. And the boy, prophetically, not even understanding what he was saying, he began to say, Daddy, it starts with you. Because he said, oh, my head, my head. He's talking to his head, and his head sends him to his mama. But he knew that there was a faith and a tenacity in mama that daddy didn't have. And thank God. Thank God. Thank God for praying mamas. Thank God.
Thank God. You're a team anyway, and if there's some weakness over here, thank God. Thank God for praying mamas. At least I must say that this was a wise man in that he knew that he wasn't equipped to deal with this, but he knew his wife was. And if you're not the one to help, at least know where to point them to get the help. You got to point them to somebody that you know is the Holy Ghost. A number of years ago, my mother had gone over to some type of cultic kind of religious meeting. When she came back, demons were in her. And she couldn't sleep for a number of weeks. And it nearly broke her down. I'm a young teenager. And one of the young women who I started ministry with in my public high school, I knew that her grandmother was what you call a sanctified preacher. She had a little church. And I said, Mama, I know where to take you. I'm young in these things now, but I knew a woman full of the Holy Ghost. And as soon as we walked in her house, I called her Mother Stinson. And as soon as we walked into her house, the Holy Ghost hit her and she started talking in other tongues. And her arm went around like that. And I said, yeah, we got the right one now. And she laid her hands on my mother. And everything that was unlike Jesus came out of her. She went home and slept like a baby and hadn't had a problem since. It's, what a joy. I'm just telling you, there's a power that rests in Jesus. And I'm telling you, we got some stuff now that artificial intelligence cannot solve. I'm almost afraid that artificial intelligence is our modern day Tower of Babel. We have to always keep our eyes to say, Lord, I'm trusting in you. I'm trusting in you. And I want my life to come into alignment with who you are. I need you to breathe into me, God, so that I become a living soul, a life-giving spirit, even to others. And may what comes out of your mouth form vision. And may that vision bring strategy to my hand so that I know what to do. It's time to have faith that prevails because there's something dead that needs to be raised. It got sick and it died. And all that I can tell you, church, that it's time now to pace and pray and plead the blood. Ha! Shekobrosketas. And you will see God do things that will amaze you. As we call the realities of heaven as it is in heaven, so let it be on the earth. And our mouths coming into alignment with his mouth and his word and his divine strategy. That wherever it is that you are called to go, there is prevenient grace where God has already gone and taken the grace for you to be able to go through it and grow through it for the glory of God. There is a grace that he's already designed for your life, for you to be able to go and grow. A prevenient grace is praying ahead of the devil and sending the grace of God in that situation, that what would have decimated the faith of others now emboldens your faith and strengthens you, and a testimony of glory comes to our worthy and deserving Lord. It's not playtime, it's pray time. Pace and pray, and your faith will prevail.

Have you walked off track? Have you ran in the right direction but maybe fallen into a pit of depression? Don't worry. God will outstretch His hand as He's doing right now. He will be with you and He won't let you stay there for a moment longer than He will allow. He knows how much your heart can bear. He's with you, and maybe we won't get all the answers until heaven. But the answer is to all our questions, Jesus is Lord and He's faithful. Jesus' blood will never fail you. Hallelujah. Today, if you admit that you have not made your life right with Jesus Christ, today is the day where you pick up the call and you get ready to run, to first stand strong in knowing that you're beautiful, you're God's child, He loves you, He'll be with you, His grace is sufficient, that all things come together for the good for those who love Him, who've been called according to His purpose. You are called, and you today, I hope, will answer. Answer the call, not because that you think you can take the call or endure the race on your own. That's why we give God all the glory. His grace to hear the call and His grace and mercy to run the race. Lord, we thank You for Your amazing grace. We thank You, Lord, that You are God. And You know the things that we carry and we're burdened with. And we pray in Jesus' name, You would comfort us and heal us, complete us. Lord, we pray for physical miracles all across this place, but Lord, more than a physical miracle, pray, Lord God, that our soul would be restored in Your hands and that we'd be carried until eternity. God, we just give You praise for Your word and Your faithfulness right now. God, may You touch the believers, the ones who already have a relationship with You. And if there'd be anyone who feels tired and weary, comfort them, carry them, refresh them. Give them the sight of what You see for the day. The calls You want them to make. The hugs You want them to give. The people You want us to forgive. Help us to be the light in Your love. Lord, for anyone who doesn't know You yet, we ask God that today would be the day of salvation. Today would be the day that everything changes. Pray, Lord God, that if there be anyone who wants God to change, who wants You to change their life, that they'd call out to You today. Would you repeat this prayer after me? Say, dear Lord Jesus, come into my heart. Forgive me of my sin. I'm so sorry for them. Thank You, Jesus, for dying on the cross and raising Yourself from the grave. Thank You, God, that You promise that as I believe in You, I will also be raised. Lord, heal my heart. Change me. Fill me with Your Holy Spirit, Your peace, Your comfort, and Your joy. I want to know You more each and every day. In Jesus' name I pray. Amen.

Psalm 145, 13 through 19. The Lord is faithful in all his words and kind in all his works. The Lord upholds all who are falling and raises up all who are bowed down. The eyes of all look to you, and you give them their food in due season. You open your hand, you satisfy the desire of every living thing. The Lord is righteous in all his ways and kind in all his works. The Lord is near to all who call on him, to all who call on him in truth. He fulfills the desire of those who fear him. He also hears their cry and saves them. First Corinthians 10, verse 13. No temptation has overtaken you that is not common to man. God is faithful, and he will not let you be tempted beyond your ability. But with the temptation, he will also provide the way of escape, that you may be able to endure it. Second Peter 3, 8 through 9. But do not overlook this one fact, beloved, that with the Lord one day is as a thousand years, and a thousand years as one day. The Lord is not slow to fulfill his promise, as some count slowness, but is patient toward you, not wishing that any should perish, but that all should reach repentance. Matthew 28, 18 through 20. And Jesus came and said to them, "All authority in heaven and on earth has been given to me. Go therefore and make disciples of all nations, baptizing them in the name of the Father and of the Son and of the Holy Spirit, teaching them to observe all that I have commanded you. And behold, I am with you always, to the end of the age." Mark 16, 15 through 18. And he said to them, "Go into all the world and proclaim the gospel to the whole creation. Whoever believes and is baptized will be saved. But whoever does not believe will be condemned. And these signs will accompany those who believe. In my name they will cast out demons, they will speak in new tongues, they will pick up serpents with their hands, and if they drink any deadly poison, it will not hurt them. They will lay their hands on the sick, and they will recover." Second Timothy chapter 4, verse 8. "Henceforth there is laid up for me the crown of righteousness, which the Lord, the righteous judge, will award me on that day. And not only to me, but also to all who have loved his appearing." First Corinthians 6, 14. "And God raised the Lord, and will also raise us up by his power." Second Corinthians 4, 14. "He who raised the Lord Jesus will raise us also with Jesus and bring us with you into his presence." James chapter 1, verse 12. "Blessed is the man who remains steadfast under trial, for when he has stood the test, he will receive the crown of life, which God has promised to those who love him." 1 Peter 4, 1 and 2. "Since therefore Christ suffered in the flesh, arm yourselves with the same way of thinking. For whoever has suffered in the flesh has ceased from sin, so as to live for the rest of the time in the flesh
no longer for human passions, but for the will of God. First John 3, 1 through 3. See what kind of love the Father has given to us, that we should be called children of God. And so we are. The reason why the world does not know us is that it did not know Him. Beloved, we are God's children now, and what we will be has not yet appeared. But we know that when He appears, we shall be like Him, because we shall see Him as He is. And everyone who thus hopes in Him purifies himself as He is pure. Colossians chapter 3, 1 through 4. If then you have been raised with Christ, seek the things that are above, where Christ is, seated at the right hand of God. Set your minds on things that are above, not on things that are on earth. For you have died, and your life is hidden with Christ in God. When Christ, who is your life, appears, then you also will appear with Him in glory. 2 Peter 3, 13. But according to His promise, we are waiting for new heavens and a new earth in which righteousness dwells. John chapter 10, 9 through 11. I am the door. If anyone enters by me, he will be saved and will go in and out and find pasture. The thief comes only to steal and kill and destroy. I came that they may have life and have it abundantly. I am the good shepherd. The good shepherd lays down his life for the sheep. Romans chapter 6, 22 through 23. But now that you have been set free from sin and have become slaves of God, the fruit you get leads to sanctification, and its end, eternal life. For the wages of sin is death, but the free gift of God is eternal life in Christ Jesus our Lord. Numbers 23:19. God is not man that He should lie, or a son of man that He should change His mind. Has He said, and will He not do it? Or has He spoken, and will He not fulfill it? Psalm 121. I lift up my eyes to the hills. From where does my help come? My help comes from the Lord, who made heaven and earth. He will not let your foot be moved. He who keeps you will not slumber. Behold, He who keeps Israel will neither slumber nor sleep. The Lord is your keeper. The Lord is your shade on your right hand. The sun shall not strike you by day, nor the moon by night. The Lord will keep you from all evil. He will keep your life. The Lord will keep your going out and your coming in from this time forth and forevermore. Psalm 1, 1 through 3. Blessed is the man who walks not in the counsel of the wicked, nor stands in the way of sinners, nor sits in the seat of scoffers. But his delight is in the law of the Lord, and on his law he meditates day and night. He is like a tree planted by streams of water, that yields its fruit in its season, and its leaf does not wither. In all that he does, he prospers.

Romans chapter 1, 16 through 17. For I am not ashamed of the gospel, for it is the power of God for salvation to everyone who believes, to the Jew first and also to the Greek. For in it the righteousness of God is revealed from faith for faith, as it is written, the righteous shall live by faith. Second Corinthians chapter 1, 3 through 5. Blessed be the God and Father of our Lord Jesus Christ, the Father of mercies and God of all comfort, who comforts us in all our affliction, so that we may be able to comfort those who are in any affliction.

If anyone is in Christ, he is a new creation. The old has passed away. Behold, the new has come. John chapter 10, 27 through 30. My sheep hear my voice, and I know them, and they follow me. I give them eternal life, and they will never perish, and no one will snatch them out of my hand. My Father, who has given them to me, is greater than all, and no one is able to snatch them out of the Father's hand. I and the Father are one. Acts chapter 1, 7 through 8. It is not for you to know times or seasons that the Father has fixed by his own authority. But you will receive power when the Holy Spirit comes upon you, and you will be my witnesses in Jerusalem and in all Judea and Samaria and to the end of the earth. 2 Corinthians chapter 1, 20 through 22. For all the promises of God find their yes in him. That is why it is through him that we utter our amen to God for his glory. And it is God who establishes us with you in Christ, and has anointed us, and who has also put his seal on us, and given us his Spirit in our hearts as a guarantee. Acts chapter 2, 38 through 39. And Peter said to them, "Repent and be baptized, every one of you, in the name of Jesus Christ, for the forgiveness of your sins, and you will receive the gift of the Holy Spirit. For the promise is for you and for your children, and for all who are far off, everyone whom the Lord our God calls to himself." Deuteronomy 26, 17 through 19. You have declared today that the Lord is your God, and that you will walk in his ways, and keep his statutes and his commandments and his rules, and will obey his voice. And the Lord has declared today that you are a people for his treasured possession, as he has promised you, and that you are to keep all his commandments, and that he will set you in praise and in fame and in honor high above all nations that he has made, and that you shall be a people holy to the Lord your God, as he promised. Hebrews chapter 10, 19 through 23. Therefore, brothers, since we have confidence to enter the holy places by the blood of Jesus, by the new and living way that he opened for us through the curtain, that is, through his flesh, and since we have a great priest over the house of God, let us draw near with a true heart in full assurance of faith, with our hearts sprinkled clean from an evil conscience, and our bodies washed with pure water. Let us hold fast the confession of our hope without wavering, for he who promised is faithful. Exodus 14, 13 through 14. And Moses said to the people, "Fear not, stand firm, and see the salvation of the Lord, which he will work for you today. For the Egyptians whom you see today, you shall never see again. The Lord will fight for you, and you have only to be silent." Isaiah 43, 1 through 3. But now, thus says the Lord,

who created you. O Jacob, he who formed you. O Israel, fear not, for I have redeemed you. I have called you by name. You are mine. When you pass through the waters, I will be with you. And through the rivers, they shall not overwhelm you. When you walk through fire, you shall not be burned, and the flame shall not consume you. For I am the Lord your God, the Holy One of Israel, your Savior. Isaiah 54:10. For the mountains may depart and the hills be removed, but my steadfast love shall not depart from you, and my covenant of peace shall not be removed, says the Lord, who has compassion on you. Isaiah 54:13-14. All your children shall be taught by the Lord, and great shall be the peace of your children. In righteousness you shall be established. You shall be far from oppression, for you shall not fear, and from terror, for it shall not come near you. And great shall be the peace of your children. In righteousness you shall be established. You shall be far from oppression, for you shall not fear, and from terror, for it shall not come near you. Isaiah 54:13-14. No weapon that is fashioned against you shall succeed, and you shall refute every tongue that rises against you in judgment. This is the heritage of the servants of the Lord, and their vindication from me, declares the Lord. Isaiah 58:6-12. Is not this the fast that I choose? To loose the bonds of wickedness, to undo the straps of the yoke, to let the oppressed go free, and to break every yoke? Is it not to share your bread with the hungry and bring the homeless poor into your house? When you see the naked, to cover him and not to hide yourself from your own flesh? Then shall your light break forth like the dawn, and your healing shall spring up speedily. Your righteousness shall go before you. The glory of the Lord shall be your rear guard. Then you shall call, and the Lord will answer. You shall cry, and he will say, "Here I am." If you take away the yoke from your midst, the pointing of the finger and speaking wickedness, if you pour yourself out for the hungry and satisfy the desire of the afflicted, then shall your light rise in the darkness, and your gloom be as the noonday. And the Lord will guide you continually and satisfy your desire in scorched places and make your bones strong. And you shall be like a watered garden, like a spring of water, whose waters do not fail. And your ancient ruins shall be rebuilt. You shall raise up the foundations of many generations. You shall be called the repairer of the breach, the restorer of streets to dwell in. James 1:2-5. Count it all joy, my brothers, when you meet trials of various kinds, for you know that the testing of your faith produces steadfastness. And let steadfastness have its full effect, that you may be perfect and complete, lacking in nothing. If any of you lacks wisdom, let him ask God, who gives generously to all without reproach, and it will be given him.
James chapter 4, 7 through 8 and verse 10. Submit yourselves therefore to God. Resist the devil and he will flee from you. Draw near to God and he will draw near to you. Humble yourselves before the Lord and he will exalt you. First John chapter 1, verse 9. If we confess our sins, he is faithful and just to forgive us our sins and to cleanse us from all unrighteousness. 2 Chronicles chapter 7, 14 through 16. If my people who are called by my name humble themselves and pray and seek my face and turn from their wicked ways, then I will hear from heaven and will forgive their sin and heal their land. Now my eyes will be open and my ears attentive to the prayer that is made in this place. For now I have chosen and consecrated this house that my name may be there forever. My eyes and my heart will be there for all time. Deuteronomy chapter 31, 6 through 8. Be strong and courageous. Do not fear or be in dread of them, for it is the Lord your God who goes with you. He will not leave you or forsake you. Then Moses summoned Joshua and said to him in the sight of all Israel, be strong and courageous, for you shall go with this people into the land that the Lord has sworn to their fathers to give them, and you shall put them in possession of it. It is the Lord who goes before you. He will be with you. He will not leave you or forsake you. Do not fear or be dismayed. Jeremiah 29, 11 through 14. For I know the plans I have for you, declares the Lord. Plans for welfare and not for evil, to give you a future and a hope. Then you will call upon me and come and pray to me, and I will hear you. You will seek me and find me, when you seek me with all your heart. I will be found by you, declares the Lord. John chapter 3, 16 through 17. For God so loved the world that he gave his only Son, that whoever believes in him should not perish, but have eternal life. For God did not send his Son into the world to condemn the world, but in order that the world might be saved through him. John chapter 8, 34 through 36. Jesus answered them, truly, truly, I say to you, everyone who practices sin is a slave to sin. The slave does not remain in the house forever. The Son remains forever. So if the Son sets you free, you will be free indeed. Malachi chapter 3, 10 through 12. Bring the full tithe into the storehouse, that there may be food in my house, and thereby put me to the test, says the Lord of hosts, if I will not open the windows of heaven for you and pour down for you a blessing until there is no more need. I will rebuke the devourer for you,
so that it will not destroy the fruits of your soil, and your vine in the field shall not fail to bear, says the Lord of hosts. Then all nations will call you blessed, for you will be a land of delight, says the Lord of hosts. Mark chapter 11, 22 through 26. And Jesus answered them, "Have faith in God. Truly I say to you, whoever says to this mountain, 'Be taken up and thrown into the sea,' and does not doubt in his heart, but believes that what he says will come to pass, it will be done for him. Therefore I tell you, whatever you ask in prayer, believe that you have received it, and it will be yours. And whenever you stand praying, forgive if you have anything against anyone, so that your Father also who is in heaven may forgive you your trespasses.

Joshua chapter 1, 6 through 9. Be strong and courageous, for you shall cause this people to inherit the land that I swore to their fathers to give them. Only be strong and very courageous, being careful to do according to all the law that Moses, my servant, commanded you. Do not turn from it to the right hand or to the left, that you may have good success wherever you go. This book of the law shall not depart from your mouth, but you shall meditate on it day and night, so that you may be careful to do according to all that is written in it. For then you will make your way prosperous, and then you will have good success. Have I not commanded you? Be strong and courageous. Do not be frightened, and do not be dismayed, for the Lord your God is with you wherever you go. Philippians chapter 4, 19 through 20. And my God will supply every need of yours according to his riches and glory in Christ Jesus. To our God and Father be glory forever and ever. Amen. Psalm chapter 37, 3 through 11. Trust in the Lord and do good. Dwell in the land and befriend faithfulness. Delight yourself in the Lord, and he will give you the desires of your heart. Commit your way to the Lord. Trust in him, and he will act. He will bring forth your righteousness as the light, and your justice as the noonday. Be still before the Lord, and wait patiently for him. Fret not yourself over the one who prospers in his way, over the man who carries out evil devices. Refrain from anger and forsake wrath. Fret not yourself. It tends only to evil. For the evildoers shall be cut off, but those who wait for the Lord shall inherit the land. In just a little while, the wicked will be no more. Though you look carefully at his place, he will not be there. But the meek shall inherit the land and delight themselves in abundant peace. Psalm chapter 50, 14 through 15. Offer to God a sacrifice of thanksgiving, and perform your vows to the Most High, and call upon me in the day of trouble. I will deliver you, and you shall glorify me.

Revelation chapter 2, 5 through 7. Remember therefore from where you have fallen. Repent and do the works you did at first. If not, I will come to you and remove your lampstand from its place, unless you repent. Yet this you have. You hate the works of the Nicolaitans, which I also hate. He who has an ear, let him hear what the Spirit says to the churches. To the one who conquers, I will grant to eat of the tree of life, which is in the paradise of God. Revelation chapter 2, 10 through 11. Be faithful unto death, and I will give you the crown of life. He who has an ear, let him hear what the Spirit says to the churches. The one who conquers will not be hurt by the second death. Revelation chapter 2, verse 17. He who has an ear, let him hear what the Spirit says to the churches. To the one who conquers, I will give some of the hidden manna, and I will give him a white stone with a new name written on the stone that no one knows except the one who receives it. Revelation chapter 2, 26 through 29. The one who conquers and who keeps my works until the end, to him I will give authority over the nations, and he will rule them with a rod of iron, as when earthen pots are broken in pieces, even as I myself have received authority from my Father, and I will give him the morning star. He who has an ear, let him hear what the Spirit says to the churches. Revelation chapter 3, verse 5. The one who conquers will be clothed thus in white garments, and I will never blot out his name from the book of life. I will confess his name before my Father and before his angels. He who has an ear, let him hear what the Spirit says to the churches. Revelation chapter 3, 10 through 13. Because you have kept my word about patient endurance, I will keep you from the hour of trial that is coming on the whole world, to try those who dwell on the earth. I am coming soon. Hold fast what you have, so that no one may seize your crown. The one who conquers, I will make him a pillar in the temple of my God. Never shall he go out of it. And I will write on him the name of my God and the name of the city of my God, the New Jerusalem, which comes down from my God out of heaven, and my own new name. He who has an ear, let him hear what the Spirit says to the churches. Revelation chapter 3, 20 through 22. Behold, I stand at the door and knock. If anyone hears my voice and opens the door, I will come in to him and eat with him, and he with me. The one who conquers, I will grant him to sit with me on my throne, as I also conquered and sat down with my Father on his throne. He who has an ear, let him hear what the Spirit says to the churches. First Peter chapter 3, 10 through 12.
Whoever desires to love life and see good days, let him keep his tongue from evil and his lips from speaking deceit. Let him turn away from evil and do good. Let him seek peace and pursue it. For the eyes of the Lord are on the righteous, and his ears are open to their prayer. But the face of the Lord is against those who do evil. Philippians chapter 4, 4 through 9. Rejoice in the Lord always. Again, I will say, rejoice. Let your reasonableness be known to everyone. The Lord is at hand. Do not be anxious about anything, but in everything, by prayer and supplication, with thanksgiving, let your requests be known to God. And the peace of God, which surpasses all understanding, will guard your hearts and your minds in Christ Jesus. Finally, brothers, whatever is true, whatever is honorable, whatever is just, whatever is pure, whatever is lovely, whatever is commendable, if there is any excellence, if there is anything worthy of praise, think about these things. What you have learned and received and heard and seen in me, practice these things, and the God of peace will be with you. Psalm chapter 34, 15 through 19. The eyes of the Lord are toward the righteous, and his ears toward their cry. The face of the Lord is against those who do evil, to cut off the memory of them from the earth. When the righteous cry for help, the Lord hears and delivers them out of all their troubles. The Lord is near to the brokenhearted and saves the crushed in spirit. Many are the afflictions of the righteous, but the Lord delivers him out of them all. Jeremiah chapter 33, 2 through 3. Thus says the Lord who made the earth, the Lord who formed it to establish it. The Lord is his name. Call to me and I will answer you and will tell you great and hidden things that you have not known. Jeremiah chapter 33, verse 6. Behold, I will bring it health and cure, and I will cure them, and I will reveal to them abundance of peace and truth. Isaiah 41, 10 through 13. Fear not, for I am with you. Be not dismayed, for I am your God. I will strengthen you. I will help you. I will uphold you with my righteous right hand. Behold, all who are incensed against you shall be put to shame and confounded. Those who strive against you shall be as nothing and shall perish. You shall seek those who contend with you, but you shall not find them. Those who war against you shall be as nothing at all. For I, the Lord your God, hold your right hand. It is I who say to you, fear not. I am the one who helps you. Isaiah 40, 27 through 31. Why do you say, O Jacob, and speak, O Israel, my way is hidden from the Lord,
and my right is disregarded by my God. Have you not known? Have you not heard? The Lord is the everlasting God, the creator of the ends of the earth. He does not faint or grow weary. His understanding is unsearchable. He gives power to the faint, and to him who has no might, he increases strength. Even youths shall faint and be weary, and young men shall fall exhausted. But they who wait for the Lord shall renew their strength. They shall mount up with wings like eagles. They shall run and not be weary. They shall walk and not faint. Matthew chapter 11, 28 through 30. Come to me, all who labor and are heavily burdened, and I will give you rest. Take my yoke upon you and learn from me, for I am gentle and humble in heart, and you will find rest for your souls. For my yoke is easy and my burden is light. Psalm 91. He who dwells in the secret place of the Most High will rest in the shadow of the Almighty. I will say of Yahweh, He is my refuge and my fortress, my God in whom I trust. For He will deliver you from the snare of the fowler and from the deadly pestilence. He will cover you with His feathers. Under His wings you will take refuge. His faithfulness is your shield and rampart. You shall not be afraid of the terror by night, nor of the arrow that flies by day, nor of the pestilence that walks in darkness, nor of the destruction that wastes at noonday. 1,000 may fall at your side, and 10,000 at your right hand, but it will not come near you. You will only look with your eyes and see the recompense of the wicked. Because you have made Yahweh your refuge and the Most High your dwelling place, no evil shall happen to you, neither shall any plague come near your dwelling. For He will put His angels in charge of you to guard you in all your ways. They will bear you up in their hands so that you won't dash your foot against a stone. You will tread on the lion and the cobra. You will trample the young lion and the serpent underfoot. Because He has set His love on me, therefore I will deliver him. I will set him on high because he has known my name. He will call on me and I will answer him. I will be with him in trouble. I will deliver him and honor him. I will satisfy him with long life and show him my salvation. Romans chapter 8, 16 through 18. The Spirit Himself testifies with our spirit that we are children of God. And if children, then heirs, heirs of God, and joint heirs with Christ, if indeed we suffer with Him, that we may also be glorified with Him. For I consider that the sufferings of this present time are not worthy to be compared with the glory which will be revealed toward us. John chapter 14, 25 through 27. These things I have spoken to you while I am still with you. But the Helper, the Holy Spirit, whom the Father will send in my name, He will teach you all things and bring to your remembrance all that I have said to you. Peace I leave with you. My peace I give to you.
Not as the world gives do I give to you. Let not your hearts be troubled, neither let them be afraid. Romans chapter 5, 1-5. Therefore, since we have been justified by faith, we have peace with God through our Lord Jesus Christ. Through him, we have also obtained access by faith into this grace in which we stand, and we rejoice in hope of the glory of God. Not only that, but we rejoice in our sufferings, knowing that suffering produces endurance, and endurance produces character, and character produces hope, and hope does not put us to shame, because God's love has been poured into our hearts through the Holy Spirit who has been given to us. Second Corinthians chapter 13, verse 11. Finally, brothers, rejoice, aim for restoration, comfort one another, agree with one another, live in peace, and the God of love and peace will be with you. Isaiah chapter 53, verse 5. But he was wounded for our transgressions. He was crushed for our iniquities. Upon him was the chastisement that brought us peace, and with his stripes we are healed. Psalm chapter 37, verse 37. Mark the blameless and behold the upright, for there is a future for the man of peace. Hebrews chapter 12, verse 11. For the moment, all discipline seems painful rather than pleasant. But later, it yields the peaceful fruit of righteousness to those who have been trained by it. Matthew chapter 6, 25-33. Therefore I tell you, do not be anxious about your life, what you will eat or what you will drink, nor about your body, what you will put on. Is not life more than food, and the body more than clothing? Look at the birds of the air. They neither sow nor reap, nor gather into barns, and yet your heavenly Father feeds them. Are you not of more value than they? And which of you, by being anxious, can add a single hour to his span of life? And why are you anxious about clothing? Consider the lilies of the field, how they grow. They neither toil nor spin. Yet I tell you, even Solomon in all his glory was not arrayed like one of these. But if God so clothes the grass of the field, which today is alive and tomorrow is thrown into the oven, will he not much more clothe you, O you of little faith? Therefore, do not be anxious, saying, what shall we eat, or what shall we drink, or what shall we wear? For the Gentiles seek after these things, and your heavenly Father knows that you need them all. But seek first the kingdom of God and his righteousness, and all these things will be added to you.

Psalm chapter 126, 5 through 6. Those who sow in tears shall reap with shouts of joy. He who goes out weeping, bearing the seed for sowing, shall come home with shouts of joy, bringing his sheaves with him. Psalm 16, 5 through 11. The Lord is my chosen portion and my cup. You hold my lot. The lines have fallen for me in pleasant places. Indeed, I have a beautiful inheritance. I bless the Lord who gives me counsel. In the night also my heart instructs me. I have set the Lord always before me. Because he is at my right hand, I shall not be shaken. Therefore my heart is glad, and my whole being rejoices. My flesh also dwells secure. For you will not abandon my soul to Sheol, or let your Holy One see corruption. You make known to me the path of life. In your presence there's fullness of joy. At your right hand are pleasures forevermore. John 16:33. I have said these things to you, that in me you may have peace. In the world you will have tribulation, but take heart. I have overcome the world. First Peter chapter 5, 6 through 7. Humble yourselves, therefore, under the mighty hand of God, so that at the proper time he may exalt you. Casting all your anxieties on him, because he cares for you.

Lamentations 3:22-23. The steadfast love of the Lord never ceases. His mercies never come to an end. They are new every morning. Great is your faithfulness.

Psalm 32, 7 and 10. You are a hiding place for me. You preserve me from trouble. You surround me with shouts of deliverance. Many are the sorrows of the wicked, but steadfast love surrounds the one who trusts in the Lord. Jeremiah 17, 7 through 8. Blessed is the man who trusts in the Lord, whose trust is the Lord. He is like a tree planted by water that sends out its roots by the stream and does not fear when heat comes, for its leaves remain green and is not anxious in the year of drought, for it does not cease to bear fruit. Romans 8, 26 through 30. Likewise, the Spirit helps us in our weakness, for we do not know what to pray for as we ought. But the Spirit Himself intercedes for us with groanings too deep for words. And He who searches hearts knows what is the mind of the Spirit, because the Spirit intercedes for the saints according to the will of God. And we know that for those who love God, all things work together for good, for those who are called according to His purpose. For those whom He foreknew, He also predestined to be conformed to the image of His Son, in order that He might be the firstborn among many brothers. And those whom He predestined, He also called. And those whom He called, He also justified. And those whom He justified, He also glorified. Romans chapter 8, 35 through 39. Who shall separate us from the love of Christ? Shall tribulation, or distress, or persecution, or famine, or nakedness, or danger, or sword? As it is written, for your sake we are being killed all day long. We are regarded as sheep to be slaughtered. No, in all these things we are more than conquerors through Him who loved us. For I am sure that neither death nor life, nor angels nor rulers, nor things present nor things to come, nor powers, nor height, nor depth, nor anything else in all creation will be able to separate us from the love of God in Christ Jesus our Lord. Romans 10, 9 through 13. If you confess with your mouth that Jesus is Lord, and believe in your heart that God raised Him from the dead, you will be saved. For with the heart one believes and is justified, and with the mouth one confesses and is saved. For the Scripture says, everyone who believes in Him will not be put to shame. For there is no distinction between Jew and Greek, for the same Lord is Lord of all, bestowing His riches on all who call on Him. For everyone who calls on the name of the Lord will be saved. Psalm chapter 9, 9 through 12. The Lord is a stronghold for the oppressed, a stronghold in times of trouble. And those who know your name put their trust in you. For you, O Lord, have not forsaken those who seek you.
sing praises to the Lord, who sits enthroned in Zion. Tell among the peoples his deeds, for he who avenges blood is mindful of them. He does not forget the cry of the afflicted. Proverbs 3:1-12. My son, do not forget my teaching, but let your heart keep my commands. For length of days and years of life and peace they will add to you. Let not steadfast love and faithfulness forsake you. Bind them around your neck. Write them on the tablet of your heart, so you will find favor and good success in the sight of God and man. Trust in the Lord with all your heart, and do not lean on your own understanding. In all your ways, acknowledge him, and he will make straight your paths. Be not wise in your own eyes. Fear the Lord, and turn away from evil. It will be healing to your flesh and refreshment to your bones. Honor the Lord with your wealth and with the first fruits of all your produce. Then your barns will be filled with plenty, and your vats will be bursting with wine. My son, do not despise the Lord's discipline, or be weary of his reproof. For the Lord reproves him who he loves, as a father the son in whom he delights. James 5:13-16. Is anyone among you suffering? Let him pray. Is anyone cheerful? Let him sing praise. Is anyone among you sick? Let him call for the elders of the church, and let them pray over him, anointing him with oil in the name of the Lord. And the prayer of faith will save the one who is sick, and the Lord will raise him up. And if he has committed sins, he will be forgiven. Therefore, confess your sins to one another and pray for one another that you may be healed. The prayer of a righteous person has great power as it is working. Matthew 7:7-11. Ask, and it will be given to you. Seek, and you will find. Knock, and it will be opened to you. For everyone who asks receives, and the one who seeks finds, and to the one who knocks it will be opened. Or which one of you, if his son asks him for bread, will give him a stone? Or if he asks for a fish, will give him a serpent? If you then, who are evil, know how to give good gifts to your children, how much more will your Father who is in heaven give good things to those who ask him? Psalm 103:1-12. Bless the Lord, O my soul, and all that is within me. Bless his holy name. Bless the Lord, O my soul, and forget not all his benefits, who forgives all your iniquity, who heals all your diseases, who redeems your life from the pit, who crowns you with steadfast love and mercy, who satisfies you with good so that your youth is renewed like the eagles. The Lord works righteousness and justice for all who are oppressed. He made known his ways to Moses,
his acts to the people of Israel. The Lord is merciful and gracious, slow to anger and abounding in steadfast love. He will not always chide, nor will he keep his anger forever. He does not deal with us according to our sins, nor repay us according to our iniquities. For as high as the heavens are above the earth, so great is his steadfast love toward those who fear him. As far as the east is from the west, so far does he remove our transgressions from us. As a father shows compassion to his children, so the Lord shows compassion to those who fear him. Psalm 107, 13 through 16. Then they cried to the Lord in their trouble, and he delivered them from their distress. He brought them out of darkness and the shadow of death, and burst their bonds apart. Let them thank the Lord for his steadfast love, for his wondrous works to the children of man. For he shatters the doors of bronze and cuts into the bars of iron. John 14, 1 through 7. Let not your hearts be troubled. Believe in God. Believe also in me. In my Father's house are many rooms. If it were not so, would I have told you that I go to prepare a place for you? And if I go and prepare a place for you, I will come again and will take you to myself, that where I am, you may also be. And you know the way to where I am going. Thomas said to him, Lord, we do not know where you are going. How can we know the way? Jesus said to him, I am the way, and the truth, and the life. No one comes to the Father except through me. If you had known me, you would have known my Father also. From now on, you do know him and have seen him. John 14, 12 through 21. Truly, truly I say to you, whoever believes in me will also do the works that I do. And greater works than these will he do, because I am going to the Father. Whatever you ask in my name, this I will do, that the Father may be glorified in the Son. If you ask me anything in my name, I will do it. If you love me, you will keep my commandments. And I will ask the Father, and he will give you another helper to be with you forever, even the Spirit of truth, whom the world cannot receive because it neither sees him nor knows him. You know him, for he dwells with you and will be in you. I will not leave you as orphans. I will come to you. Yet a little while and the world will see me no more. But you will see me. Because I live, you also will live. In that day you will know that I am in my Father, and you in me, and I in you. Whoever has my commandments and keeps them, he it is who loves me. And he who loves me will be loved by my Father, and I will love him and manifest myself to him. Mark 10, 27 through 31. Jesus looked at them and said, with man it is impossible, but not with God. For all things are possible with God. Peter began to say to him, see, we have left everything and followed you.
Jesus said, "Truly, I say to you, there is no one who has left house or brothers or sisters or mother or father or children or lands for my sake and for the gospel, who will not receive 100-fold now in this time, houses and brothers and sisters and mothers and children and lands, with persecutions, and in the age to come eternal life. But many who are first will be last, and the last will be first." Matthew 24:12-13. "And because lawlessness will be increased, the love of many will grow cold. But the one who endures to the end will be saved." John 15:1-11. "I am the true vine, and my Father is the vine dresser. Every branch in me that does not bear fruit he takes away, and every branch that does bear fruit he prunes, that it may bear more fruit. Already you are clean because of the word that I have spoken to you. Abide in me, and I in you. As the branch cannot bear fruit by itself unless it abides in the vine, neither can you unless you abide in me. Unless it abides in the vine, neither can you unless you abide in me.

ask whatever you wish, and it will be done for you. By this my Father is glorified, that you bear much fruit, and so prove to be my disciples. As the Father has loved me, so have I loved you. Abide in my love. If you keep my commandments, you will abide in my love, just as I have kept my Father's commandments and abide in his love. These things I have spoken to you, that my joy may be in you and that your joy may be full. 2 Peter 1, 3-11. His divine power has granted to us all things that pertain to life and godliness, through the knowledge of him who called us to his own glory and excellence, by which he granted to us his precious and very great promises, so that through them you may become partakers of the divine nature, having escaped from the corruption that is in the world because of sinful desire. For this very reason, make every effort to supplement your faith with virtue, and virtue with knowledge, and knowledge with self-control, and self-control with steadfastness, and steadfastness with godliness, and godliness with brotherly affection, and brotherly affection with love. For if these qualities are yours and are increasing, they keep you from being ineffective or unfruitful in the knowledge of our Lord Jesus Christ. For whoever lacks these qualities is so nearsighted that he is blind, having forgotten that he was cleansed from his former sins. Therefore, brothers, be all the more diligent to confirm your calling and election. For if you practice these qualities, you will never fall. For in this way there will be richly provided for you an entrance into the eternal kingdom of our Lord and Savior Jesus Christ. Job 36, 10-11. He opens their ears to instruction and commands that they return from iniquity. If they listen and serve him, they complete their days in prosperity and their years in pleasantness. Psalm 46, 1-7. God is our refuge and strength, a very present help in trouble. Therefore, we will not fear though the earth gives way, though the mountains be moved into the heart of the sea, though its waters roar and foam, though the mountains tremble at its swelling. There is a river whose streams make glad the city of God, the holy habitation of the Most High. God is in the midst of her. She shall not be moved. God will help her when morning dawns. The nations rage, the kingdoms totter. He utters his voice, the earth melts. The Lord of hosts is with us. The God of Jacob is our fortress. Romans chapter 6, 5-14. For if we have been united with him in a death like his, we shall certainly be united with him in a resurrection like his. We know that our old self was crucified with him in order that the body of sin might be brought to nothing, so that we would no longer be enslaved to sin. For one who has died has been set free from sin. Now, if we have died with Christ, we believe that we will also live with him. We know that Christ, being raised from the dead, will never die again. Death no longer has dominion over him. For the death he died to sin once for all. But the life he lives to God. So you also must consider yourselves dead to sin, and alive to God in Christ Jesus.

Jesus. Let not sin therefore reign in your mortal body to make you obey its passions. Do not present your members to sin as instruments for unrighteousness, but present yourselves to God as those who have been brought from death to life, and your members to God as instruments for righteousness. For sin will have no dominion over you, since you are not under law, but under grace.

Psalm 147, 1 through 6. Praise the Lord, for it is good to sing praises to our God, for it is pleasant, and a song of praise is fitting. The Lord builds up Jerusalem. He gathers the outcasts of Israel. He heals the brokenhearted and binds up their wounds. He determines the number of the stars. He gives to all of them their names. Great is our Lord, and abundant in power. His understanding is beyond measure. The Lord lifts up the humble. He casts the wicked to the ground. Revelation 21, 1 through 7. Then I saw a new heaven and a new earth. For the first heaven and the first earth had passed away, and the sea was no more. And I saw the holy city, New Jerusalem, coming down out of heaven from God, prepared as a bride adorned for her husband. And I heard a loud voice from the throne saying, "Behold, the dwelling place of God is with man. He will dwell with them, and they will be his people, and God himself will be with them as their God. He will wipe away every tear from their eyes, and death shall be no more. Neither shall there be mourning, nor crying, nor pain anymore. For the former things have passed away." And he who was seated on the throne said, "Behold, I am making all things new." Also he said, "Write this down, for these words are trustworthy and true." And he said to me, "It is done. I am the Alpha and the Omega, the beginning and the end. To the thirsty I will give from the spring of the water of life without payment. The one who conquers will have this heritage, and I will be his God, and he will be my son." Galatians 6, 8 through 10. For the one who sows to his own flesh will from the flesh reap corruption. But the one who sows to the Spirit will from the Spirit reap eternal life. And let us not grow weary of doing good, for in due season we will reap if we do not give up. So then, as we have opportunity, let us do good to everyone, and especially to those who are of the household of faith. Psalm 138. I give you thanks, O Lord, with my whole heart. Before the gods I sing your praise. I bow down toward your holy temple and give thanks to your name for your steadfast love and your faithfulness. For you have exalted above all things your name and your word. On the day I called, you answered me. My strength of soul you increased. All the kings of the earth shall give you thanks, O Lord, for they have heard the words of your mouth, and they shall sing of the ways of the Lord, for great is the glory of the Lord. For though the Lord is high, he regards the lowly, but the haughty he knows from afar. Though I walk in the midst of trouble, you preserve my life. You stretch out your hand against the wrath of my enemies, and your right hand delivers me. The Lord will fulfill his purpose for me. Your steadfast love, O Lord, endures forever. Do not forsake the work of your hands.
1 John 2, 24-25. Let what you heard from the beginning abide in you. If what you heard from the beginning abides in you, then you too will abide in the Son and in the Father. And this is the promise that he made to us: eternal life. John chapter 6, 47-51. Truly, truly I say to you, whoever believes has eternal life. I am the bread of life. Your fathers ate the manna in the wilderness, and they died. This is the bread that comes down from heaven, so that one may eat of it and not die. I am the living bread that came down from heaven. If anyone eats of this bread, he will live forever. And the bread that I will give for the life of the world is my flesh. Matthew 6:14-15. For if you forgive others their trespasses, your heavenly Father will also forgive you. But if you do not forgive others their trespasses, neither will your Father forgive your trespasses. Psalm 55:22. Cast your burden on the Lord, and he will sustain you. He will never permit the righteous to be moved. Isaiah 52:12. For you shall not go out in haste, and you shall not go in flight. For the Lord will go before you, and the God of Israel will be your rear guard. Psalm 32:8. I will instruct you and teach you in the way you should go. I will counsel you with my eye upon you. Isaiah 30:18-21. Therefore the Lord waits to be gracious to you, and therefore he exalts himself to show mercy to you. For the Lord is a God of justice. Blessed are all those who wait for him. For a people shall dwell in Zion, in Jerusalem. You shall weep no more. He will surely be gracious to you at the sound of your cry. As soon as he hears it, he answers you. And though the Lord give you the bread of adversity and the water of affliction, yet your teacher will not hide himself anymore, but your eyes shall see your teacher, and your ears shall hear a word behind you saying, this is the way, walk in it, when you turn to the right or when you turn to the left. Philippians 1:6. And I am sure of this, that he who began a good work in you will bring it to completion at the day of Jesus Christ. Isaiah 26:3. You keep him in perfect peace whose mind is stayed on you, because he trusts in you. John 11:25-26. Jesus said to her, I am the resurrection and the life. Whoever believes in me, though he die, yet shall he live. And everyone who lives and believes in me shall never die. Second Corinthians 4:16-18. So we do not lose heart. Though our outward self is wasting away,
Our inner self is being renewed day by day. For this light momentary affliction is preparing for us an eternal weight of glory beyond all comparison. As we look not to the things that are seen, but to the things that are unseen. For the things that are seen are transient, but the things that are unseen are eternal. Philippians 3:20-21. But our citizenship is in heaven, and from it we await a Savior, the Lord Jesus Christ, who will transform our lowly body to be like his glorious body, by the power that enables him even to subject all things to himself. Matthew 5:2-11. And he opened his mouth and taught them, saying, Blessed are the poor in spirit, for theirs is the kingdom of heaven. Blessed are those who mourn, for they shall be comforted. Blessed are the meek, for they shall inherit the earth. Blessed are those who hunger and thirst for righteousness, for they shall be satisfied. Blessed are the merciful, for they shall receive mercy. Blessed are the pure in heart, for they shall see God. Blessed are the peacemakers, for they shall be called sons of God. Blessed are those who are persecuted for righteousness' sake, for theirs is the kingdom of heaven. Blessed are you when others revile you and persecute you and utter all kinds of evil against you falsely on my account. Rejoice and be glad, for your reward is great in heaven, for so they persecuted the prophets who were before you. First John 4:4. Little children, you are from God and have overcome them. For he who is in you is greater than he who is in the world. Matthew 10:39-42. Whoever finds his life will lose it, and whoever loses his life for my sake will find it. Whoever receives you receives me, and whoever receives me receives him who sent me. The one who receives a prophet because he is a prophet will receive a prophet's reward. And the one who receives a righteous person because he is a righteous person will receive a righteous person's reward. And whoever gives one of these little ones even a cup of cold water because he is a disciple, truly I say to you, he will by no means lose his reward. Psalm 145:13-19. The Lord is faithful in all his words, and kind in all his works. The Lord upholds all who are falling, and raises up all who are bowed down. The eyes of all look to you, and you give them their food in due season. You open your hand, you satisfy the desire of every living thing. The Lord is righteous in all his ways and kind in all his works. The Lord is near to all who call on him, to all who call on him in truth. He fulfills the desire of those who fear him. He also hears their cry and saves them. First Corinthians 10:13. No temptation has overtaken you that is not common to man. God is faithful,
and he will not let you be tempted beyond your ability. But with the temptation, he will also provide the way of escape, that you may be able to endure it. Second Peter 3:8-9. But do not overlook this one fact, beloved, that with the Lord one day is as 1,000 years, and 1,000 years as one day. The Lord is not slow to fulfill his promise, as some count slowness, but is patient toward you, not wishing that any should perish, but that all should reach repentance. Matthew 28:18-20. And Jesus came and said to them, "All authority in heaven and on earth has been given to me. Go therefore and make disciples of all nations, baptizing them in the name of the Father and of the Son and of the Holy Spirit, teaching them to observe all that I have commanded you. And behold, I am with you always, to the end of the age." Mark 16:15-18. And he said to them, "Go into all the world and proclaim the gospel to the whole creation. Whoever believes and is baptized will be saved, but whoever does not believe will be condemned. And these signs will accompany those who believe. In my name they will cast out demons, they will speak in new tongues, they will pick up serpents with their hands, and if they drink any deadly poison, it will not hurt them. They will lay their hands on the sick, and they will recover." Second Timothy 4:8. "Henceforth there is laid up for me the crown of righteousness, which the Lord, the righteous judge, will award me on that day. And not only to me, but also to all who have loved his appearing." First Corinthians 6:14. "And God raised the Lord, and will also raise us up by his power." Second Corinthians 4:14. "He who raised the Lord Jesus will raise us also with Jesus and bring us with you into his presence." James 1:12. "Blessed is the man who remains steadfast under trial, for when he has stood the test, he will receive the crown of life, which God has promised to those who love him." 1 Peter 4:1-2. "Since therefore Christ suffered in the flesh, arm yourselves with the same way of thinking. For whoever has suffered in the flesh has ceased from sin, so as to live for the rest of the time in the flesh, no longer for human passions, but for the will of God." 1 John 3:1-3. "See what kind of love the Father has given to us, that we should be called children of God, and so we are. The reason why the world does not know us is that it did not know him. Beloved, we are God's children now, and what we will be has not yet appeared. But we know that when he appears, we shall be like him, because we shall see him as he is. And everyone who thus hopes in him purifies himself as he is pure." 3:1-4. "If then you have been raised with Christ, seek the things that are above, where Christ is,
seated at the right hand of God. Set your minds on things that are above, not on things that are on earth. For you have died, and your life is hidden with Christ in God. When Christ, who is your life, appears, then you also will appear with him in glory. 2 Peter 3:13. But according to his promise, we are waiting for new heavens and a new earth in which righteousness dwells. John chapter 10, 9 through 11. I am the door. If anyone enters by me, he will be saved and will go in and out and find pasture. The thief comes only to steal and kill and destroy. I came that they may have life and have it abundantly. I am the good shepherd. The good shepherd lays down his life for the sheep. Romans chapter 6, 22 through 23. But now that you have been set free from sin and have become slaves of God, the fruit you get leads to sanctification, and its end, eternal life. For the wages of sin is death, but the free gift of God is eternal life in Christ Jesus our Lord. Numbers 23:19. God is not man that he should lie, or a son of man that he should change his mind. Has he said, and will he not do it? Or has he spoken, and will he not fulfill it? Psalm 121. I lift up my eyes to the hills. From where does my help come? My help comes from the Lord, who made heaven and earth. He will not let your foot be moved. He who keeps you will not slumber. Behold, he who keeps Israel will neither slumber nor sleep. The Lord is your keeper. The Lord is your shade on your right hand. The sun shall not strike you by day, nor the moon by night. The Lord will keep you from all evil. He will keep your life. The Lord will keep your going out and your coming in from this time forth and forevermore. Psalm 1, 1 through 3. Blessed is the man who walks not in the counsel of the wicked, nor stands in the way of sinners, nor sits in the seat of scoffers. But his delight is in the law of the Lord, and on his law he meditates day and night. He is like a tree planted by streams of water that yields its fruit in its season, and its leaf does not wither. In all that he does, he prospers.

Romans chapter 1, 16 through 17. For I am not ashamed of the gospel, for it is the power of God for salvation to everyone who believes, to the Jew first and also to the Greek. For in it the righteousness of God is revealed from faith for faith. As it is written, the righteous shall live by faith. Second Corinthians chapter 1, 3 through 5. Blessed be the God and Father of our Lord Jesus Christ, the Father of mercies and God of all comfort, who comforts us in all our affliction, so that we may be able to comfort those who are in any affliction with the comfort with which we ourselves are comforted by God. For as we share abundantly in Christ's sufferings, so through Christ we share abundantly in comfort too. Second Corinthians chapter 5, verse 17. Therefore, if anyone is in Christ, he is a new creation. The old has passed away. Behold, the new has come. John chapter 10, 27 through 30. My sheep hear my voice, and I know them, and they follow me. I give them eternal life, and they will never perish, and no one will snatch them out of my hand. My Father, who has given them to me, is greater than all, and no one is able to snatch them out of the Father's hand. I and the Father are one. Acts chapter 1, 7 through 8. It is not for you to know times or seasons that the Father has fixed by his own authority. But you will receive power when the Holy Spirit comes upon you. And you will be my witnesses in Jerusalem and in all Judea and Samaria and to the end of the earth. 2 Corinthians chapter 1, 20 through 22. For all the promises of God find their yes in him. That is why it is through him that we utter our amen to God for his glory. And it is God who establishes us with you in Christ, and has anointed us, and who has also put his seal on us, and given us his Spirit in our hearts as a guarantee. Acts chapter 2, 38 through 39. And Peter said to them, repent and be baptized, every one of you, in the name of Jesus Christ, for the forgiveness of your sins, and you will receive the gift of the Holy Spirit. For the promise is for you and for your children, and for all who are far off, everyone whom the Lord our God calls to himself. Deuteronomy 26, 17 through 19. You have declared today that the Lord is your God, and that you will walk in his ways, and keep his statutes and his commandments and his rules, and will obey his voice. And the Lord has declared today that you are a people for his treasured possession, as he has promised you, and that you are to keep all his commandments. And that he will set you in praise and in fame and in honor high above all nations that he has made, and that you shall be a people holy to the Lord your God, as he promised. Hebrews chapter 10, 19 through 23. Therefore, brothers,
Since we have confidence to enter the holy places by the blood of Jesus, by the new and living way that he opened for us through the curtain, that is through his flesh, and since we have a great priest over the house of God, let us draw near with a true heart in full assurance of faith, with our hearts sprinkled clean from an evil conscience, and our bodies washed with pure water. Let us hold fast the confession of our hope without wavering, for he who promised is faithful. Exodus 14:13-14. And Moses said to the people, "Fear not, stand firm, and see the salvation of the Lord, which he will work for you today. For the Egyptians whom you see today, you shall never see again. The Lord will fight for you, and you have only to be silent." Isaiah 43:1-3. But now, thus says the Lord, he who created you, O Jacob, he who formed you, O Israel, fear not, for I have redeemed you. I have called you by name. You are mine. When you pass through the waters, I will be with you, and through the rivers, they shall not overwhelm you. When you walk through fire, you shall not be burned, and the flame shall not consume you. For I am the Lord your God, the Holy One of Israel, your Savior. Isaiah 54:10. For the mountains may depart and the hills be removed, but my steadfast love shall not depart from you, and my covenant of peace shall not be removed, says the Lord, who has compassion on you. Isaiah 54:13-14. All your children shall be taught by the Lord, and great shall be the peace of your children. In righteousness you shall be established. You shall be far from oppression, for you shall not fear, and from terror, for it shall not come near you. And great shall be the peace of your children. In righteousness you shall be established. You shall be far from oppression, for you shall not fear, and from terror, for it shall not come near you. Isaiah 54:13-14. No weapon that is fashioned against you shall succeed, and you shall refute every tongue that rises against you in judgment. This is the heritage of the servants of the Lord, and their vindication from me, declares the Lord. Isaiah 58:6-12. Is not this the fast that I choose? To loose the bonds of wickedness, to undo the straps of the yoke, to let the oppressed go free, and to break every yoke? Is it not to share your bread with the hungry and bring the homeless poor into your house? When you see the naked, to cover him, and not to hide yourself from your own flesh? Then shall your light break forth like the dawn, and your healing shall spring up speedily. Your righteousness shall go before you. The glory of the Lord shall be your rear guard. Then you shall call, and the Lord will answer. You shall cry, and he will say, "Here I am." If you take away the yoke from your midst,
the pointing of the finger and speaking wickedness. If you pour yourself out for the hungry and satisfy the desire of the afflicted, then shall your light rise in the darkness, and your gloom be as the noonday. And the Lord will guide you continually and satisfy your desire in scorched places and make your bones strong. And you shall be like a watered garden, like a spring of water whose waters do not fail. And your ancient ruins shall be rebuilt. You shall raise up the foundations of many generations. You shall be called the repairer of the breach, the restorer of streets to dwell in. James 1:2-5. Count it all joy, my brothers, when you meet trials of various kinds. For you know that the testing of your faith produces steadfastness. And let steadfastness have its full effect, that you may be perfect and complete, lacking in nothing. If any of you lacks wisdom, let him ask God, who gives generously to all without reproach, and it will be given him. James 4:7-8, and verse 10. Submit yourselves therefore to God. Resist the devil, and he will flee from you. Draw near to God, and he will draw near to you. Humble yourselves before the Lord, and he will exalt you. First John 1:9. If we confess our sins, he is faithful and just to forgive us our sins and to cleanse us from all unrighteousness. 2 Chronicles 7:14-16. If my people who are called by my name humble themselves and pray and seek my face and turn from their wicked ways, then I will hear from heaven and will forgive their sin and heal their land. Now my eyes will be open and my ears attentive to the prayer that is made in this place. For now I have chosen and consecrated this house, that my name may be there forever. My eyes and my heart will be there for all time. Deuteronomy 31:6-8. Be strong and courageous. Do not fear or be in dread of them, for it is the Lord your God who goes with you. He will not leave you or forsake you. Then Moses summoned Joshua and said to him in the sight of all Israel, be strong and courageous. For you shall go with this people into the land that the Lord has sworn to their fathers to give them, and you shall put them in possession of it. It is the Lord who goes before you. He will be with you. He will not leave you or forsake you. Do not fear or be dismayed. Jeremiah 29:11-14. For I know the plans I have for you, declares the Lord. Plans for welfare and not for evil, to give you a future and a hope. Then you will call upon me and come and pray to me, and I will hear you. You will seek me and find me, when you seek me with all your heart. I will be found by you, declares the Lord. John 3:16-17.
For God so loved the world that he gave his only Son, that whoever believes in him should not perish, but have eternal life. For God did not send his Son into the world to condemn the world, but in order that the world might be saved through him. John chapter 8, 34 through 36. Jesus answered them, "Truly, truly, I say to you, everyone who practices sin is a slave to sin. The slave does not remain in the house forever. The Son remains forever. So if the Son sets you free, you will be free indeed." Malachi chapter 3, 10 through 12. "Bring the full tithe into the storehouse, that there may be food in my house, and thereby put me to the test, says the Lord of hosts, if I will not open the windows of heaven for you and pour down for you a blessing until there is no more need. I will rebuke the devourer for you, so that it will not destroy the fruits of your soil, and your vine in the field shall not fail to bear, says the Lord of hosts. Then all nations will call you blessed, for you will be a land of delight, says the Lord of hosts." Mark chapter 11, 22 through 26. And Jesus answered them, "Have faith in God. Truly I say to you, whoever says to this mountain, 'Be taken up and thrown into the sea,' and does not doubt in his heart, but believes that what he says will come to pass, it will be done for him. Therefore I tell you, whatever you ask in prayer, believe that you have received it, and it will be yours. And whenever you stand praying, forgive if you have anything against anyone, so that your Father also who is in heaven may forgive you your trespasses.

Joshua chapter 1, 6 through 9. Be strong and courageous, for you shall cause this people to inherit the land that I swore to their fathers to give them. Only be strong and very courageous, being careful to do according to all the law that Moses, my servant, commanded you. Do not turn from it to the right hand or to the left, that you may have good success wherever you go. This book of the law shall not depart from your mouth, but you shall meditate on it day and night, so that you may be careful to do according to all that is written in it. For then you will make your way prosperous, and then you will have good success. Have I not commanded you? Be strong and courageous. Do not be frightened, and do not be dismayed, for the Lord your God is with you wherever you go. Philippians chapter 4, 19 through 20. And my God will supply every need of yours according to his riches and glory in Christ Jesus. To our God and Father be glory forever and ever. Amen. Psalm chapter 37, 3 through 11. Trust in the Lord and do good. Dwell in the land and befriend faithfulness. Delight yourself in the Lord, and he will give you the desires of your heart. Commit your way to the Lord. Trust in him, and he will act. He will bring forth your righteousness as the light, and your justice as the noonday. Be still before the Lord, and wait patiently for him. Fret not yourself over the one who prospers in his way, over the man who carries out evil devices. Refrain from anger and forsake wrath. Fret not yourself. It tends only to evil. For the evildoers shall be cut off, but those who wait for the Lord shall inherit the land. In just a little while, the wicked will be no more. Though you look carefully at his place, he will not be there. But the meek shall inherit the land and delight themselves in abundant peace. Psalm chapter 50, 14 through 15. Offer to God a sacrifice of thanksgiving, and perform your vows to the Most High, and call upon me in the day of trouble. I will deliver you, and you shall glorify me.

Revelation chapter 2, 5 through 7. Remember therefore from where you have fallen. Repent and do the works you did at first. If not, I will come to you and remove your lampstand from its place, unless you repent. Yet this you have. You hate the works of the Nicolaitans, which I also hate. He who has an ear, let him hear what the Spirit says to the churches. To the one who conquers, I will grant to eat of the tree of life, which is in the paradise of God. Revelation chapter 2, 10 through 11. Be faithful unto death, and I will give you the crown of life. He who has an ear, let him hear what the Spirit says to the churches. The one who conquers will not be hurt by the second death. Revelation chapter 2, verse 17. He who has an ear, let him hear what the Spirit says to the churches. To the one who conquers, I will give some of the hidden manna. And I will give him a white stone with a new name written on the stone that no one knows except the one who receives it. Revelation chapter 2, 26 through 29. The one who conquers and who keeps my works until the end, to him I will give authority over the nations, and he will rule them with a rod of iron, as when earthen pots are broken in pieces, even as I myself have received authority from my Father, and I will give him the morning star. He who has an ear, let him hear what the Spirit says to the churches. Revelation chapter 3, verse 5. The one who conquers will be clothed thus in white garments, and I will never blot out his name from the book of life. I will confess his name before my Father and before his angels. He who has an ear, let him hear what the Spirit says to the churches. Revelation chapter 3, 10 through 13. Because you have kept my word about patient endurance, I will keep you from the hour of trial that is coming on the whole world, to try those who dwell on the earth. I am coming soon. Hold fast what you have, so that no one may seize your crown. The one who conquers, I will make him a pillar in the temple of my God. Never shall he go out of it. And I will write on him the name of my God and the name of the city of my God, the New Jerusalem, which comes down from my God out of heaven, and my own new name. He who has an ear, let him hear what the Spirit says to the churches. Revelation chapter 3, 20 through 22. Behold, I stand at the door and knock. If anyone hears my voice and opens the door, I will come in to him and eat with him, and he with me. The one who conquers, I will grant him to sit with me on my throne, as I also conquered and sat down with my Father on his throne. He who has an ear, let him hear what the Spirit says to the churches. First Peter chapter 3, 10 through 12.
Whoever desires to love life and see good days, let him keep his tongue from evil and his lips from speaking deceit. Let him turn away from evil and do good. Let him seek peace and pursue it. For the eyes of the Lord are on the righteous, and his ears are open to their prayer. But the face of the Lord is against those who do evil. Philippians chapter 4, 4 through 9. Rejoice in the Lord always. Again, I will say, rejoice. Let your reasonableness be known to everyone. The Lord is at hand. Do not be anxious about anything, but in everything, by prayer and supplication, with thanksgiving, let your requests be known to God. And the peace of God, which surpasses all understanding, will guard your hearts and your minds in Christ Jesus. Finally, brothers, whatever is true, whatever is honorable, whatever is just, whatever is pure, whatever is lovely, whatever is commendable, if there is any excellence, if there is anything worthy of praise, think about these things. What you have learned and received and heard and seen in me, practice these things, and the God of peace will be with you. Psalm chapter 34, 15 through 19. The eyes of the Lord are toward the righteous, and his ears toward their cry. The face of the Lord is against those who do evil, to cut off the memory of them from the earth. When the righteous cry for help, the Lord hears and delivers them out of all their troubles. The Lord is near to the brokenhearted, and saves the crushed in spirit. Many are the afflictions of the righteous, but the Lord delivers him out of them all. Jeremiah chapter 33, 2 through 3. Thus says the Lord who made the earth, the Lord who formed it to establish it. The Lord is his name. Call to me and I will answer you and will tell you great and hidden things that you have not known. Jeremiah chapter 33, verse 6. Behold, I will bring it health and cure, and I will cure them. And I will reveal to them abundance, and I will cure them. And I will reveal to them abundance of peace and truth.

you with my righteous right hand. Behold, all who are incensed against you shall be put to shame and confounded. Those who strive against you shall be as nothing and shall perish. You shall seek those who contend with you, but you shall not find them. Those who war against you shall be as nothing at all. For I, the Lord your God, hold your right hand. It is I who say to you, fear not. I am the one who helps you. Isaiah 40, 27 through 31. Why do you say, O Jacob, and speak, O Israel, my way is hidden from the Lord, and my right is disregarded by my God? Have you not known? Have you not heard? The Lord is the everlasting God, the creator of the ends of the earth. He does not faint or grow weary. His understanding is unsearchable. He gives power to the faint, and to him who has no might, he increases strength. Even youths shall faint and be weary, and young men shall fall exhausted. But they who wait for the Lord shall renew their strength. They shall mount up with wings like eagles. They shall run and not be weary. They shall walk and not faint. Matthew chapter 11, 28 through 30. Come to me, all who labor and are heavily burdened, and I will give you rest. Take my yoke upon you and learn from me, for I am gentle and humble in heart, and you will find rest for your souls. For my yoke is easy and my burden is light. Psalm 91. He who dwells in the secret place of the Most High will rest in the shadow of the Almighty. I will say of Yahweh, He is my refuge and my fortress, my God in whom I trust. For He will deliver you from the snare of the fowler and from the deadly pestilence. He will cover you with His feathers. Under His wings you will take refuge. His faithfulness is your shield and rampart. You shall not be afraid of the terror by night, nor of the arrow that flies by day, nor of the pestilence that walks in darkness, nor of the destruction that wastes at noonday. 1,000 may fall at your side, and 10,000 at your right hand, but it will not come near you. You will only look with your eyes and see the recompense of the wicked. Because you have made Yahweh your refuge, and the Most High your dwelling place, no evil shall happen to you, neither shall any plague come near your dwelling. For He will put His angels in charge of you, to guard you in all your ways. They will bear you up in their hands, so that you won't dash your foot against a stone. You will tread on the lion and the cobra. You will trample the young lion and the serpent underfoot. Because He has set His love on me, therefore I will deliver him. I will set him on high, because he has known my name. He will call on me, and I will answer him. I will be with him in trouble. I will deliver him and honor him. I will satisfy him with long life and show him my salvation. Romans chapter 8, 16 through 18. The Spirit Himself testifies with our spirit that we are children of God. And if children, then heirs,

heirs of God and joint heirs with Christ, if indeed we suffer with him, that we may also be glorified with him. For I consider that the sufferings of this present time are not worthy to be compared with the glory which will be revealed toward us. John chapter 14, 25 through 27. These things I have spoken to you while I am still with you. But the Helper, the Holy Spirit, whom the Father will send in my name, he will teach you all things and bring to your remembrance all that I have said to you. Peace I leave with you, my peace I give to you. Not as the world gives do I give to you. Let not your hearts be troubled, neither let them be afraid. Romans chapter 5, 1 through 5. Therefore, since we have been justified by faith, we have peace with God through our Lord Jesus Christ. Through him, we have also obtained access by faith into this grace in which we stand, and we rejoice in hope of the glory of God. Not only that, but we rejoice in our sufferings, knowing that suffering produces endurance, and endurance produces character, and character produces hope, and hope does not put us to shame, because God's love has been poured into our hearts through the Holy Spirit who has been given to us. Second Corinthians chapter 13, verse 11. Finally, brothers, rejoice, aim for restoration, comfort one another, agree with one another, live in peace, and the God of love and peace will be with you. Isaiah chapter 53, verse 5. But he was wounded for our transgressions. He was crushed for our iniquities. Upon him was the chastisement that brought us peace, and with his stripes we are healed. Psalm chapter 37, verse 37. Mark the blameless and behold the upright. For there is a future for the man of peace. Hebrews chapter 12, verse 11. For the moment, all discipline seems painful rather than pleasant. But later, it yields the peaceful fruit of righteousness to those who have been trained by it. Matthew chapter 6, 25 through 33. Therefore I tell you, do not be anxious about your life, what you will eat or what you will drink, nor about your body, what you will put on. Is not life more than food, and the body more than clothing? Look at the birds of the air. They neither sow nor reap, nor gather into barns, and yet your heavenly Father feeds them. Are you not of more value than they? And which of you, by being anxious, can add a single hour to his span of life? And why are you anxious about clothing? Consider the lilies of the field, how they grow. They neither toil nor spin. Yet I tell you, even Solomon, in all his glory, was not arrayed like one of these. But if God so clothes the grass of the field, which today is alive and tomorrow is thrown into the oven, will he not much more clothe you, O you of little faith?
Therefore, do not be anxious, saying, what shall we eat, or what shall we drink, or what shall we wear? For the Gentiles seek after these things, and your heavenly Father knows that you need them all. But seek first the kingdom of God and his righteousness, and all these things will be added to you.

Psalm chapter 126, 5 through 6. Those who sow in tears shall reap with shouts of joy. He who goes out weeping, bearing the seed for sowing, shall come home with shouts of joy, bringing his sheaves with him. Psalm 16, 5 through 11. The Lord is my chosen portion and my cup. You hold my lot. The lines have fallen for me in pleasant places. Indeed, I have a beautiful inheritance. I bless the Lord who gives me counsel. In the night also my heart instructs me. I have set the Lord always before me. Because he is at my right hand, I shall not be shaken. Therefore my heart is glad, and my whole being rejoices. My flesh also dwells secure. For you will not abandon my soul to Sheol, or let your Holy One see corruption. You make known to me the path of life. In your presence there's fullness of joy. At your right hand are pleasures forevermore. John 16:33. I have said these things to you, that in me you may have peace. In the world you will have tribulation, but take heart. I have overcome the world. First Peter chapter 5, 6 through 7. Humble yourselves, therefore, under the mighty hand of God, so that at the proper time he may exalt you, casting all your anxieties on him, because he cares for you.

Lamentations 3:22-23. The steadfast love of the Lord never ceases. His mercies never come to an end. They are new every morning. Great is your faithfulness.

Psalm 32, 7 and 10. You are a hiding place for me. You preserve me from trouble. You surround me with shouts of deliverance. Many are the sorrows of the wicked, but steadfast love surrounds the one who trusts in the Lord. Jeremiah 17, 7 through 8. Blessed is the man who trusts in the Lord, whose trust is the Lord. He is like a tree planted by water that sends out its roots by the stream and does not fear when heat comes, for its leaves remain green and is not anxious in the year of drought, for it does not cease to bear fruit. Romans 8, 26 through 30. Likewise, the Spirit helps us in our weakness, for we do not know what to pray for as we ought, but the Spirit Himself intercedes for us with groanings too deep for words. And he who searches hearts knows what is the mind of the Spirit, because the Spirit intercedes for the saints according to the will of God. And we know that for those who love God, all things work together for good, for those who are called according to his purpose. For those whom he foreknew, he also predestined to be conformed to the image of his Son, in order that he might be the firstborn among many brothers. And those whom he predestined, he also called. And those whom he called, he also justified. And those whom he justified, he also glorified. Romans chapter 8, 35 through 39. Who shall separate us from the love of Christ? Shall tribulation, or distress, or persecution, or famine, or nakedness, or danger, or sword? As it is written, for your sake we are being killed all day long. We are regarded as sheep to be slaughtered. No, in all these things we are more than conquerors through him who loved us. For I am sure that neither death nor life, nor angels nor rulers, nor things present nor things to come, nor powers, nor height nor depth, nor anything else in all creation will be able to separate us from the love of God in Christ Jesus our Lord. Romans 10, 9 through 13. If you confess with your mouth that Jesus is Lord, and believe in your heart that God raised him from the dead, you will be saved. For with the heart one believes and is justified, and with the mouth one confesses and is saved. For the scripture says, everyone who believes in him will not be put to shame. For there is no distinction between Jew and Greek, for the same Lord is Lord of all, bestowing his riches on all who call on him. For everyone who calls on the name of the Lord will be saved. Psalm chapter 9, 9 through 12. The Lord is a stronghold for the oppressed, a stronghold in times of trouble. And those who know your name put their trust in you. For you, O Lord, have not forsaken those who seek you.
sing praises to the Lord who sits enthroned in Zion. Tell among the peoples his deeds, for he who avenges blood is mindful of them. He does not forget the cry of the afflicted. Proverbs 3:1-12. My son, do not forget my teaching, but let your heart keep my commands. For length of days and years of life and peace they will add to you. Let not steadfast love and faithfulness forsake you. Bind them around your neck. Write them on the tablet of your heart. So you will find favor and good success in the sight of God and man. Trust in the Lord with all your heart, and do not lean on your own understanding. In all your ways, acknowledge him, and he will make straight your paths. Be not wise in your own eyes. Fear the Lord, and turn away from evil. It will be healing to your flesh and refreshment to your bones. Honor the Lord with your wealth and with the first fruits of all your produce. Then your barns will be filled with plenty, and your vats will be bursting with wine. My son, do not despise the Lord's discipline or be weary of his reproof. For the Lord reproves him who he loves, as a father the son in whom he delights. James 5:13-16. Is anyone among you suffering? Let him pray. Is anyone cheerful? Let him sing praise. Is anyone among you sick? Let him call for the elders of the church and let them pray over him, anointing him with oil in the name of the Lord. And the prayer of faith will save the one who is sick, and the Lord will raise him up. And if he has committed sins, he will be forgiven. Therefore, confess your sins to one another and pray for one another that you may be healed. The prayer of a righteous person has great power as it is working. Matthew 7:7-11. Ask, and it will be given to you. Seek, and you will find. Knock, and it will be opened to you. For everyone who asks receives, and the one who seeks finds, and to the one who knocks it will be opened. Or which one of you, if his son asks him for bread, will give him a stone? Or if he asks for a fish, will give him a serpent? If you then, who are evil, know how to give good gifts to your children, how much more will your Father who is in heaven give good things to those who ask him? Psalm 103:1-12. Bless the Lord, O my soul, and all that is within me. Bless his holy name. Bless the Lord, O my soul, and forget not all his benefits, who forgives all your iniquity, who heals all your diseases, who redeems your life from the pit, who crowns you with steadfast love and mercy, who satisfies you with good so that your youth is renewed like the eagles. The Lord works righteousness and justice for all who are oppressed. He made known his ways to Moses,
his acts to the people of Israel. The Lord is merciful and gracious, slow to anger and abounding in steadfast love. He will not always chide, nor will he keep his anger forever. He does not deal with us according to our sins, nor repay us according to our iniquities. For as high as the heavens are above the earth, so great is his steadfast love toward those who fear him. As far as the east is from the west, so far does he remove our transgressions from us. As a father shows compassion to his children, so the Lord shows compassion to those who fear him. Psalm 107, 13 through 16. Then they cried to the Lord in their trouble, and he delivered them from their distress. He brought them out of darkness and the shadow of death, and burst their bonds apart. Let them thank the Lord for his steadfast love, for his wondrous works to the children of man. For he shatters the doors of bronze and cuts into the bars of iron. John 14, 1 through 7. Let not your hearts be troubled. Believe in God. Believe also in me. In my Father's house are many rooms. If it were not so, would I have told you that I go to prepare a place for you? And if I go and prepare a place for you, I will come again and will take you to myself, that where I am, you may also be. And you know the way to where I am going. Thomas said to him, Lord, we do not know where you are going. How can we know the way? Jesus said to him, I am the way, and the truth, and the life. No one comes to the Father except through me. If you had known me, you would have known my Father also. From now on, you do know him and have seen him. John 14, 12 through 21. Truly, truly I say to you, whoever believes in me will also do the works that I do. And greater works than these will he do, because I am going to the Father. Whatever you ask in my name, this I will do, that the Father may be glorified in the Son. If you ask me anything in my name, I will do it. If you love me, you will keep my commandments. And I will ask the Father, and he will give you another helper to be with you forever, even the Spirit of truth, whom the world cannot receive because it neither sees him nor knows him. You know him, for he dwells with you and will be in you. I will not leave you as orphans. I will come to you. Yet a little while and the world will see me no more, but you will see me. Because I live, you also will live. In that day you will know that I am in my Father, and you in me, and I in you. Whoever has my commandments and keeps them, he it is who loves me. And he who loves me will be loved by my Father, and I will love him and manifest myself to him. Mark 10, 27 through 31. Jesus looked at them and said, with man it is impossible, but not with God. For all things are possible with God. Peter began to say to him, see, we have left everything and followed you.
Jesus said, "Truly, I say to you, there is no one who has left house or brothers or sisters or mother or father or children or lands for my sake and for the gospel, who will not receive 100-fold now in this time, houses and brothers and sisters and mothers and children and lands with persecutions, and in the age to come eternal life. But many who are first will be last, and the last will be first." Matthew 24, 12 through 13. "And because lawlessness will be increased, the love of many will grow cold. But the one who endures to the end will be saved." John chapter 15, 1 through 11. "I am the true vine, and my Father is the vine dresser. Every branch in me that does not bear fruit, he takes away. And every branch that does bear fruit, he prunes, that it may bear more fruit. Already you are clean because of the word that I have spoken to you. Abide in me, and I in you. As the branch cannot bear fruit by itself unless it abides in the vine, neither can you unless you abide in me. I am the vine, you are the branches. Whoever abides in me and I in him, he it is that bears much fruit. For apart from me, you can do nothing. If anyone does not abide in me, he is thrown away like a branch and withers. And the branches are gathered, thrown into the fire and burned. If you abide in me and my words abide in you, ask whatever you wish and it will be done for you. By this my Father is glorified, that you bear much fruit and so prove to be my disciples. As the Father has loved me, so have I loved you. Abide in my love. If you keep my commandments, you will abide in my love, just as I have kept my Father's commandments and abide in his love. These things I have spoken to you, that my joy may be in you and that your joy may be full." 2 Peter 1, 3 through 11. "His divine power has granted to us all things that pertain to life and godliness, through the knowledge of him who called us to his own glory and excellence, by which he granted to us his precious and very great promises, so that through them you may become partakers of the divine nature, having escaped from the corruption that is in the world because of sinful desire. For this very reason, make every effort to supplement your faith with virtue, and virtue with knowledge, and knowledge with self-control, and self-control with steadfastness, and steadfastness with godliness, and godliness with brotherly affection, and brotherly affection with love. For if these qualities are yours and are increasing, they keep you from being ineffective or unfruitful in the knowledge of our Lord Jesus Christ. For whoever lacks these qualities is so nearsighted that he is blind, having forgotten that he was cleansed from his former sins. Therefore, brothers, be all the more diligent to confirm your calling and election. For if you practice these qualities, you will never fall. For in this way there will be richly provided for you an entrance into the eternal kingdom of our Lord and Savior Jesus Christ." Job 36, 10 through 11. "He opens their ears to instruction and commands that they return from iniquity. If they listen and serve him, they complete their days in prosperity
and their years in pleasantness. Psalm 46, 1 through 7. God is our refuge and strength, a very present help in trouble. Therefore, we will not fear though the earth gives way, though the mountains be moved into the heart of the sea, though its waters roar and foam, though the mountains tremble at its swelling. There is a river whose streams make glad the city of God, the holy habitation of the Most High. God is in the midst of her. She shall not be moved. God will help her when morning dawns. The nations rage, the kingdoms totter. He utters his voice, the earth melts. The Lord of hosts is with us. The God of Jacob is our fortress. Romans chapter 6, 5 through 14. For if we have been united with him in a death like his, we shall certainly be united with him in a resurrection like his. We know that our old self was crucified with him in order that the body of sin might be brought to nothing, so that we would no longer be enslaved to sin. For one who has died has been set free from sin. Now, if we have died with Christ, we believe that we will also live with him. We know that Christ, being raised from the dead, will never die again. Death no longer has dominion over him. For the death he died to sin once for all. But the life he lives to God. So you also must consider yourselves dead to sin and alive to God in Christ Jesus. Let not sin, therefore, reign in your mortal body to make you obey its passions. Do not present your members to sin as instruments for unrighteousness, but present yourselves to God as those who have been brought from death to life, and your members to God as instruments for righteousness. For sin will have no dominion over you, since you are not under law, but under grace.

Psalm 147, 1 through 6. Praise the Lord, for it is good to sing praises to our God, for it is pleasant, and a song of praise is fitting. The Lord builds up Jerusalem. He gathers the outcasts of Israel. He heals the brokenhearted and binds up their wounds. He determines the number of the stars. He gives to all of them their names. Great is our Lord and abundant in power. His understanding is beyond measure. The Lord lifts up the humble. He casts the wicked to the ground. Revelation 21, 1 through 7. Then I saw a new heaven and a new earth, for the first heaven and the first earth had passed away, and the sea was no more. And I saw the holy city, New Jerusalem, coming down out of heaven from God, prepared as a bride adorned for her husband. And I heard a loud voice from the throne saying, "Behold, the dwelling place of God is with man. He will dwell with them, and they will be his people, and God himself will be with them as their God. He will wipe away every tear from their eyes, and death shall be no more. Neither shall there be mourning, nor crying, nor pain anymore. For the former things have passed away." And he who was seated on the throne said, "Behold, I am making all things new." Also he said, "Write this down, for these words are trustworthy and true." And he said to me, "It is done. I am the Alpha and the Omega, the beginning and the end. To the thirsty I will give from the spring of the water of life without payment. The one who conquers will have this heritage, and I will be his God, and he will be my son." Galatians 6:8 through 10. For the one who sows to his own flesh will from the flesh reap corruption. But the one who sows to the Spirit will from the Spirit reap eternal life. And let us not grow weary of doing good, for in due season we will reap if we do not give up. So then, as we have opportunity, let us do good to everyone, and especially to those who are of the household of faith. Psalm 138. I give you thanks, O Lord, with my whole heart. Before the gods I sing your praise. I bow down toward your holy temple and give thanks to your name for your steadfast love and your faithfulness. For you have exalted above all things your name and your word. On the day I called, you answered me. My strength of soul you increased. All the kings of the earth shall give you thanks, O Lord, for they have heard the words of your mouth, and they shall sing of the ways of the Lord, for great is the glory of the Lord. For though the Lord is high, he regards the lowly, but the haughty he knows from afar. Though I walk in the midst of trouble, you preserve my life. You stretch out your hand against the wrath of my enemies, and your right hand delivers me. The Lord will fulfill his purpose for me. Your steadfast love, O Lord, endures forever. Do not forsake the work of your hands.
1 John 2, 24 through 25. Let what you heard from the beginning abide in you. If what you heard from the beginning abides in you, then you too will abide in the Son and in the Father. And this is the promise that he made to us: eternal life. John chapter 6, 47 through 51. Truly, truly I say to you, whoever believes has eternal life. I am the bread of life. Your fathers ate the manna in the wilderness, and they died. This is the bread that comes down from heaven, so that one may eat of it and not die. I am the living bread that came down from heaven. If anyone eats of this bread, he will live forever. And the bread that I will give for the life of the world is my flesh. Matthew 6, 14 through 15. For if you forgive others their trespasses, your heavenly Father will also forgive you. But if you do not forgive others their trespasses, neither will your Father forgive your trespasses. Psalm 55, 22. Cast your burden on the Lord, and he will sustain you. He will never permit the righteous to be moved. Isaiah 52, 12. For you shall not go out in haste, and you shall not go in flight. For the Lord will go before you, and the God of Israel will be your rear guard. Psalm 32, 8. I will instruct you and teach you in the way you should go. I will counsel you with my eye upon you. Isaiah 30, 18 through 21. Therefore the Lord waits to be gracious to you, and therefore he exalts himself to show mercy to you. For the Lord is a God of justice. Blessed are all those who wait for him. For a people shall dwell in Zion, in Jerusalem. You shall weep no more. He will surely be gracious to you at the sound of your cry. As soon as he hears it, he answers you. And though the Lord give you the bread of adversity and the water of affliction, yet your teacher will not hide himself anymore, but your eyes shall see your teacher, and your ears shall hear a word behind you saying, "This is the way, walk in it," when you turn to the right or when you turn to the left. Philippians chapter 1, verse 6. And I am sure of this, that he who began a good work in you will bring it to completion at the day of Jesus Christ. Isaiah 26, verse 3. You keep him in perfect peace whose mind is stayed on you, because he trusts in you. John chapter 11, 25 through 26. Jesus said to her, "I am the resurrection and the life. Whoever believes in me, though he die, yet shall he live. And everyone who lives and believes in me shall never die." Second Corinthians 4, 16 through 18. So we do not lose heart. Though our outward self is wasting away,
Our inner self is being renewed day by day. For this light momentary affliction is preparing for us an eternal weight of glory beyond all comparison. As we look not to the things that are seen, but to the things that are unseen. For the things that are seen are transient, but the things that are unseen are eternal. Philippians 3:20-21. But our citizenship is in heaven, and from it we await a Savior, the Lord Jesus Christ, who will transform our lowly body to be like his glorious body by the power that enables him even to subject all things to himself. Matthew 5:2-11. And he opened his mouth and taught them, saying, Blessed are the poor in spirit, for theirs is the kingdom of heaven. Blessed are those who mourn, for they shall be comforted. Blessed are the meek, for they shall inherit the earth. Blessed are those who hunger and thirst for righteousness, for they shall be satisfied. Blessed are the merciful, for they shall receive mercy. Blessed are the pure in heart, for they shall see God. Blessed are the peacemakers, for they shall be called sons of God. Blessed are those who are persecuted for righteousness' sake, for theirs is the kingdom of heaven. Blessed are you when others revile you and persecute you and utter all kinds of evil against you falsely on my account. Rejoice and be glad, for your reward is great in heaven, for so they persecuted the prophets who were before you. First John 4:4. Little children, you are from God and have overcome them. For he who is in you is greater than he who is in the world. Matthew 10:39-42. Whoever finds his life will lose it, and whoever loses his life for my sake will find it. Whoever receives you receives me, and whoever receives me receives him who sent me. The one who receives a prophet because he is a prophet will receive a prophet's reward. And the one who receives a righteous person because he is a righteous person will receive a righteous person's reward. And whoever gives one of these little ones even a cup of cold water because he is a disciple, truly I say to you, he will by no means lose his reward. Psalm 145:13-19. The Lord is faithful in all his words and kind in all his works. The Lord upholds all who are falling and raises up all who are bowed down. The eyes of all look to you, and you give them their food in due season. You open your hand, you satisfy the desire of every living thing. The Lord is righteous in all his ways and kind in all his works. The Lord is near to all who call on him, to all who call on him in truth. He fulfills the desire of those who fear him. He also hears their cry and saves them. First Corinthians 10:13. No temptation has overtaken you that is not common to man. God is faithful,
and he will not let you be tempted beyond your ability. But with the temptation, he will also provide the way of escape, that you may be able to endure it. Second Peter 3:8-9. But do not overlook this one fact, beloved, that with the Lord one day is as 1,000 years, and 1,000 years as one day. The Lord is not slow to fulfill his promise, as some count slowness, but is patient toward you, not wishing that any should perish, but that all should reach repentance. Matthew 28:18-20. And Jesus came and said to them, "All authority in heaven and on earth has been given to me. Go therefore and make disciples of all nations, baptizing them in the name of the Father and of the Son and of the Holy Spirit, teaching them to observe all that I have commanded you. And behold, I am with you always, to the end of the age." Mark 16:15-18. And he said to them, "Go into all the world and proclaim the gospel to the whole creation. Whoever believes and is baptized will be saved, but whoever does not believe will be condemned. And these signs will accompany those who believe. In my name they will cast out demons, they will speak in new tongues, they will pick up serpents with their hands, and if they drink any deadly poison, it will not hurt them. They will lay their hands on the sick, and they will recover." Second Timothy chapter 4, verse 8. "Henceforth there is laid up for me the crown of righteousness, which the Lord, the righteous judge, will award me on that day. And not only to me, but also to all who have loved his appearing." First Corinthians 6:14. "And God raised the Lord, and will also raise us up by his power." Second Corinthians 4:14. "He who raised the Lord Jesus will raise us also with Jesus and bring us with you into his presence." James chapter 1 verse 12. "Blessed is the man who remains steadfast under trial, for when he has stood the test, he will receive the crown of life, which God has promised to those who love him." 1 Peter 4:1-2. "Since therefore Christ suffered in the flesh, arm yourselves with the same way of thinking. For whoever has suffered in the flesh has ceased from sin, so as to live for the rest of the time in the flesh, no longer for human passions, but for the will of God." First John 3:1-3. "See what kind of love the Father has given to us, that we should be called children of God. And so we are. The reason why the world does not know us is that it did not know him. Beloved, we are God's children now, and what we will be has not yet appeared. But we know that when he appears, we shall be like him, because we shall see him as he is. And everyone who thus hopes in him purifies himself as he is pure." 3:1-4. "If then you have been raised with Christ, seek the things that are above, where Christ is,
seated at the right hand of God. Set your minds on things that are above, not on things that are on earth. For you have died, and your life is hidden with Christ in God. When Christ, who is your life, appears, then you also will appear with him in glory. 2 Peter 3:13. But according to his promise, we are waiting for new heavens and a new earth in which righteousness dwells. John chapter 10, 9 through 11. I am the door. If anyone enters by me, he will be saved and will go in and out and find pasture. The thief comes only to steal and kill and destroy. I came that they may have life and have it abundantly. I am the good shepherd. The good shepherd lays down his life for the sheep. Romans chapter 6, 22 through 23. But now that you have been set free from sin and have become slaves of God, the fruit you get leads to sanctification, and its end, eternal life. For the wages of sin is death, but the free gift of God is eternal life in Christ Jesus our Lord. Numbers 23:19. God is not man that he should lie, or a son of man that he should change his mind. Has he said, and will he not do it? Or has he spoken, and will he not fulfill it? Psalm 121. I lift up my eyes to the hills. From where does my help come? My help comes from the Lord, who made heaven and earth. He will not let your foot be moved. He who keeps you will not slumber. Behold, he who keeps Israel will neither slumber nor sleep. The Lord is your keeper. The Lord is your shade on your right hand. The sun shall not strike you by day, nor the moon by night. The Lord will keep you from all evil. He will keep your life. The Lord will keep your going out and your coming in from this time forth and forevermore. Psalm 1, 1 through 3.

in its season, and its leaf does not wither. In all that he does, he prospers. Romans chapter 1, 16 through 17. For I am not ashamed of the gospel, for it is the power of God for salvation to everyone who believes, to the Jew first and also to the Greek. For in it the righteousness of God is revealed from faith for faith. As it is written, the righteous shall live by faith. Second Corinthians chapter 1, 3 through 5. Blessed be the God and Father of our Lord Jesus Christ, the Father of mercies and God of all comfort, who comforts us in all our affliction, so that we may be able to comfort those who are in any affliction with the comfort with which we ourselves are comforted by God. For as we share abundantly in Christ's sufferings, so through Christ we share abundantly in comfort too. Second Corinthians chapter 5, verse 17. Therefore, if anyone is in Christ, he is a new creation. The old has passed away. Behold, the new has come. John chapter 10, 27 through 30. My sheep hear my voice, and I know them, and they follow me. I give them eternal life, and they will never perish, and no one will snatch them out of my hand. My Father, who has given them to me, is greater than all, and no one is able to snatch them out of the Father's hand. I and the Father are one. Acts chapter 1, 7 through 8. It is not for you to know times or seasons that the Father has fixed by his own authority. But you will receive power when the Holy Spirit comes upon you, and you will be my witnesses in Jerusalem and in all Judea and Samaria and to the end of the earth. 2 Corinthians chapter 1, 20 through 22. For all the promises of God find their yes in him. That is why it is through him that we utter our amen to God for his glory. And it is God who establishes us with you in Christ, and has anointed us, and who has also put his seal on us, and given us his Spirit in our hearts as a guarantee. Acts chapter 2, 38 through 39. And Peter said to them, repent and be baptized, every one of you, in the name of Jesus Christ, for the forgiveness of your sins, and you will receive the gift of the Holy Spirit. For the promise is for you and for your children, and for all who are far off, everyone whom the Lord our God calls to himself. Deuteronomy 26, 17 through 19. You have declared today that the Lord is your God, and that you will walk in his ways, and keep his statutes and his commandments and his rules, and will obey his voice. And the Lord has declared today that you are a people for his treasured possession, as he has promised you, and that you are to keep all his commandments. And that he will set you in praise and in fame and in honor high above all nations that he has made, and that you shall be a people.

holy to the Lord your God, as he promised. Hebrews chapter 10, 19 through 23. Therefore, brothers, since we have confidence to enter the holy places by the blood of Jesus, by the new and living way that he opened for us through the curtain, that is through his flesh, and since we have a great priest over the house of God, let us draw near with a true heart in full assurance of faith, with our hearts sprinkled clean from an evil conscience and our bodies washed with pure water. Let us hold fast the confession of our hope without wavering, for he who promised is faithful. Exodus 14, 13 through 14. And Moses said to the people, "Fear not, stand firm, and see the salvation of the Lord, which he will work for you today. For the Egyptians whom you see today, you shall never see again. The Lord will fight for you, and you have only to be silent." Isaiah 43, 1 through 3. "But now, thus says the Lord, he who created you, O Jacob, he who formed you, O Israel, fear not, for I have redeemed you. I have called you by name. You are mine. When you pass through the waters, I will be with you, and through the rivers, they shall not overwhelm you. When you walk through fire, you shall not be burned, and the flame shall not consume you. For I am the Lord your God, the Holy One of Israel, your Savior." Isaiah 54:10. "For the mountains may depart and the hills be removed, but my steadfast love shall not depart from you, and my covenant of peace shall not be removed, says the Lord, who has compassion on you." Isaiah 54:13 and 14. "All your children shall be taught by the Lord, and great shall be the peace of your children. In righteousness you shall be established. You shall be far from oppression, for you shall not fear, and from terror, for it shall not come near you. And great shall be the peace of your children. In righteousness you shall be established. You shall be far from oppression, for you shall not fear, and from terror, for it shall not come near you." Isaiah 54, 13 through 14. "No weapon that is fashioned against you shall succeed, and you shall refute every tongue that rises against you in judgment. This is the heritage of the servants of the Lord, and their vindication from me, declares the Lord." Isaiah 58, 6 through 12. "Is not this the fast that I choose? To loose the bonds of wickedness, to undo the straps of the yoke, to let the oppressed go free, and to break every yoke? Is it not to share your bread with the hungry and bring the homeless poor into your house? When you see the naked, to cover him, and not to hide yourself from your own flesh? Then shall your light break forth like the dawn, and your healing shall spring up speedily. Your righteousness shall go before you.
The glory of the Lord shall be your rear guard. Then you shall call, and the Lord will answer. You shall cry, and he will say, Here I am. If you take away the yoke from your midst, the pointing of the finger and speaking wickedness, if you pour yourself out for the hungry and satisfy the desire of the afflicted, then shall your light rise in the darkness, and your gloom be as the noonday. And the Lord will guide you continually and satisfy your desire in scorched places and make your bones strong. And you shall be like a watered garden, like a spring of water whose waters do not fail. And your ancient ruins shall be rebuilt. You shall raise up the foundations of many generations. You shall be called the repairer of the breach, the restorer of streets to dwell in. James 1:2-5. Count it all joy, my brothers, when you meet trials of various kinds. For you know that the testing of your faith produces steadfastness. And let steadfastness have its full effect, that you may be perfect and complete, lacking in nothing. If any of you lacks wisdom, let him ask God, who gives generously to all without reproach, and it will be given him. James 4:7-8, and verse 10. Submit yourselves therefore to God. Resist the devil, and he will flee from you. Draw near to God, and he will draw near to you. Humble yourselves before the Lord, and he will exalt you. First John 1:9. If we confess our sins, he is faithful and just to forgive us our sins and to cleanse us from all unrighteousness. 2 Chronicles 7:14-16. If my people who are called by my name humble themselves and pray and seek my face and turn from their wicked ways, then I will hear from heaven and will forgive their sin and heal their land. Now my eyes will be open and my ears attentive to the prayer that is made in this place. For now I have chosen and consecrated this house, that my name may be there forever. My eyes and my heart will be there for all time. Deuteronomy 31:6-8. Be strong and courageous. Do not fear or be in dread of them, for it is the Lord your God who goes with you. He will not leave you or forsake you. Then Moses summoned Joshua and said to him in the sight of all Israel, Be strong and courageous. For you shall go with this people into the land that the Lord has sworn to their fathers to give them, and you shall put them in possession of it. It is the Lord who goes before you. He will be with you. He will not leave you or forsake you. Do not fear or be dismayed. Jeremiah 29:11-14. For I know the plans I have for you, declares the Lord. Plans for welfare and not for evil, to give you a future and a hope. Then you will call upon me and come and pray to me, and I will hear you. You will seek me and find me, when you seek me with all your heart. I will
be found by you, declares the Lord. John chapter 3, 16 through 17. For God so loved the world that he gave his only Son, that whoever believes in him should not perish, but have eternal life. For God did not send his Son into the world to condemn the world, but in order that the world might be saved through him. John chapter 8, 34 through 36. Jesus answered them, "Truly, truly, I say to you, everyone who practices sin is a slave to sin. The slave does not remain in the house forever. The Son remains forever. So if the Son sets you free, you will be free indeed." Malachi chapter 3, 10 through 12. Bring the full tithe into the storehouse, that there may be food in my house, and thereby put me to the test, says the Lord of hosts, if I will not open the windows of heaven for you and pour down for you a blessing until there is no more need. I will rebuke the devourer for you, so that it will not destroy the fruits of your soil, and your vine in the field shall not fail to bear, says the Lord of hosts. Then all nations will call you blessed, for you will be a land of delight, says the Lord of hosts. Mark chapter 11, 22 through 26. And Jesus answered them, "Have faith in God. Truly I say to you, whoever says to this mountain, 'Be taken up and thrown into the sea,' and does not doubt in his heart, but believes that what he says will come to pass, it will be done for him. Therefore I tell you, whatever you ask in prayer, believe that you have received it, and it will be yours. And whenever you stand praying, forgive if you have anything against anyone, so that your Father also who is in heaven may forgive you your trespasses.

Joshua chapter 1, 6 through 9. Be strong and courageous, for you shall cause this people to inherit the land that I swore to their fathers to give them. Only be strong and very courageous, being careful to do according to all the law that Moses, my servant, commanded you. Do not turn from it to the right hand or to the left, that you may have good success wherever you go. This book of the law shall not depart from your mouth, but you shall meditate on it day and night, so that you may be careful to do according to all that is written in it. For then you will make your way prosperous, and then you will have good success. Have I not commanded you? Be strong and courageous. Do not be frightened, and do not be dismayed, for the Lord your God is with you wherever you go. Philippians chapter 4, 19 through 20. And my God will supply every need of yours according to his riches and glory in Christ Jesus. To our God and Father be glory forever and ever. Amen. Psalm chapter 37, 3 through 11. Trust in the Lord and do good. Dwell in the land and befriend faithfulness. Delight yourself in the Lord, and he will give you the desires of your heart. Commit your way to the Lord. Trust in him, and he will act. He will bring forth your righteousness as the light, and your justice as the noonday. Be still before the Lord, and wait patiently for him. Fret not yourself over the one who prospers in his way, over the man who carries out evil devices. Refrain from anger and forsake wrath. Fret not yourself. It tends only to evil. For the evildoers shall be cut off, but those who wait for the Lord shall inherit the land. In just a little while, the wicked will be no more. Though you look carefully at his place, he will not be there. But the meek shall inherit the land and delight themselves in abundant peace. Psalm chapter 50, 14 through 15. Offer to God a sacrifice of thanksgiving, and perform your vows to the Most High, and call upon me in the day of trouble. I will deliver you, and you shall glorify me.

Revelation chapter 2, 5 through 7. Remember therefore from where you have fallen. Repent and do the works you did at first. If not, I will come to you and remove your lampstand from its place, unless you repent. Yet this you have. You hate the works of the Nicolaitans, which I also hate. He who has an ear, let him hear what the Spirit says to the churches. To the one who conquers, I will grant to eat of the tree of life, which is in the paradise of God. Revelation chapter 2, 10 through 11. Be faithful unto death, and I will give you the crown of life. He who has an ear, let him hear what the Spirit says to the churches. The one who conquers will not be hurt by the second death. Revelation chapter 2, verse 17. He who has an ear, let him hear what the Spirit says to the churches. To the one who conquers, I will give some of the hidden manna. And I will give him a white stone with a new name written on the stone that no one knows except the one who receives it. Revelation chapter 2, 26 through 29. The one who conquers and who keeps my works until the end, to him I will give authority over the nations, and he will rule them with a rod of iron, as when earthen pots are broken in pieces, even as I myself have received authority from my Father, and I will give him the morning star. He who has an ear, let him hear what the Spirit says to the churches. Revelation chapter 3, verse 5. The one who conquers will be clothed thus in white garments, and I will never blot out his name from the book of life. I will confess his name before my Father and before his angels. He who has an ear, let him hear what the Spirit says to the churches. Revelation chapter 3, 10 through 13. Because you have kept my word about patient endurance, I will keep you from the hour of trial that is coming on the whole world, to try those who dwell on the earth. I am coming soon. Hold fast what you have, so that no one may seize your crown. The one who conquers, I will make him a pillar in the temple of my God. Never shall he go out of it. And I will write on him the name of my God and the name of the city of my God, the New Jerusalem, which comes down from my God out of heaven, and my own new name. He who has an ear, let him hear what the Spirit says to the churches. Revelation chapter 3, 20 through 22. Behold, I stand at the door and knock. If anyone hears my voice and opens the door, I will come in to him and eat with him, and he with me. The one who conquers, I will grant him to sit with me on my throne, as I also conquered and sat down with my Father on his throne. He who has an ear, let him hear what the Spirit says to the churches. First Peter chapter 3, 10 through 12.
Whoever desires to love life and see good days, let him keep his tongue from evil and his lips from speaking deceit. Let him turn away from evil and do good. Let him seek peace and pursue it. For the eyes of the Lord are on the righteous, and his ears are open to their prayer. But the face of the Lord is against those who do evil. Philippians chapter 4, 4 through 9. Rejoice in the Lord always. Again, I will say, rejoice. Let your reasonableness be known to everyone. The Lord is at hand. Do not be anxious about anything, but in everything, by prayer and supplication, with thanksgiving, let your requests be known to God. And the peace of God, which surpasses all understanding, will guard your hearts and your minds in Christ Jesus. Finally, brothers, whatever is true, whatever is honorable, whatever is just, whatever is pure, whatever is lovely, whatever is commendable, if there is any excellence, if there is anything worthy of praise, think about these things. What you have learned and received and heard and seen in me, practice these things, and the God of peace will be with you. Psalm chapter 34, 15 through 19. The eyes of the Lord are toward the righteous, and his ears toward their cry. The face of the Lord is against those who do evil, to cut off the memory of them from the earth. When the righteous cry for help, the Lord hears and delivers them out of all their troubles. The Lord is near to the brokenhearted and saves the crushed in spirit. Many are the afflictions of the righteous, but the Lord delivers him out of them all. Jeremiah chapter 33, 2 through 3. Thus says the Lord who made the earth, the Lord who formed it to establish it. The Lord is his name. Call to me and I will answer you and will tell you great and hidden things that you have not known. Jeremiah chapter 33, verse 6. Behold, I will bring it health and cure, and I will cure them, and I will reveal to them abundance of peace and truth. Isaiah 41, 10 through 13. Fear not, for I am with you. Be not dismayed, for I am your God. I will strengthen you. I will help you. I will uphold you with my righteous right hand. Behold, all who are incensed against you shall be put to shame and confounded. Those who strive against you shall be as nothing and shall perish. You shall seek those who contend with you, but you shall not find them. Those who war against you shall be as nothing at all. For I, the Lord your God, hold your right hand. It is I who say to you, fear not. I am the one who helps you. Isaiah 40, 27 through 31. Why do you say, O Jacob, and speak, O Israel, my way is hidden from the Lord,
and my right is disregarded by my God. Have you not known? Have you not heard? The Lord is the everlasting God, the creator of the ends of the earth. He does not faint or grow weary. His understanding is unsearchable. He gives power to the faint, and to him who has no might, he increases strength. Even youths shall faint and be weary, and young men shall fall exhausted. But they who wait for the Lord shall renew their strength. They shall mount up with wings like eagles. They shall run and not be weary. They shall walk and not faint. Matthew chapter 11, 28 through 30. Come to me, all who labor and are heavily burdened, and I will give you rest. Take my yoke upon you and learn from me, for I am gentle and humble in heart, and you will find rest for your souls. For my yoke is easy and my burden is light. Psalm 91. He who dwells in the secret place of the Most High will rest in the shadow of the Almighty. I will say of Yahweh, He is my refuge and my fortress, my God in whom I trust. For He will deliver you from the snare of the fowler and from the deadly pestilence. He will cover you with His feathers. Under His wings you will take refuge. His faithfulness is your shield and rampart. You shall not be afraid of the terror by night, nor of the arrow that flies by day, nor of the pestilence that walks in darkness, nor of the destruction that wastes at noonday. 1,000 may fall at your side, and 10,000 at your right hand, but it will not come near you. You will only look with your eyes and see the recompense of the wicked. Because you have made Yahweh your refuge and the Most High your dwelling place, no evil shall happen to you, neither shall any plague come near your dwelling. For He will put His angels in charge of you to guard you in all your ways. They will bear you up in their hands so that you won't dash your foot against a stone. You will tread on the lion and the cobra. You will trample the young lion and the serpent underfoot. Because He has set His love on me, therefore I will deliver him. I will set him on high because he has known my name. He will call on me and I will answer him. I will be with him in trouble. I will deliver him and honor him. I will satisfy him with long life and show him my salvation. Romans chapter 8, 16 through 18. The Spirit Himself testifies with our spirit that we are children of God. And if children, then heirs, heirs of God, and joint heirs with Christ, if indeed we suffer with Him, that we may also be glorified with Him. For I consider that the sufferings of this present time are not worthy to be compared with the glory which will be revealed toward us. John chapter 14, 25 through 27. These things I have spoken to you while I am still with you. But the Helper, the Holy Spirit, whom the Father will send in my name, He will teach you all things and bring to your remembrance all that I have said to you. Peace I leave with you. My peace I give to you.
Not as the world gives do I give to you. Let not your hearts be troubled, neither let them be afraid. Romans chapter 5, 1 through 5. Therefore, since we have been justified by faith, we have peace with God through our Lord Jesus Christ. Through him, we have also obtained access by faith into this grace in which we stand, and we rejoice in hope of the glory of God. Not only that, but we rejoice in our sufferings, knowing that suffering produces endurance, and endurance produces character, and character produces hope, and hope does not put us to shame, because God's love has been poured into our hearts through the Holy Spirit who has been given to us. Second Corinthians chapter 13, verse 11. Finally, brothers, rejoice. Aim for restoration. Comfort one another. Agree with one another. Live in peace, and the God of love and peace will be with you. Isaiah chapter 53, verse 5. But he was wounded for our transgressions. He was crushed for our iniquities. Upon him was the chastisement that brought us peace, and with his stripes we are healed. Psalm chapter 37, verse 37. Mark the blameless and behold the upright, for there is a future for the man of peace. Hebrews chapter 12, verse 11. For the moment, all discipline seems painful rather than pleasant. But later, it yields the peaceful fruit of righteousness to those who have been trained by it. Matthew chapter 6, 25 through 33. Therefore I tell you, do not be anxious about your life, what you will eat or what you will drink, nor about your body, what you will put on. Is not life more than food, and the body more than clothing? Look at the birds of the air. They neither sow nor reap, nor gather into barns, and yet your heavenly Father feeds them. Are you not of more value than they? And which of you, by being anxious, can add a single hour to his span of life? And why are you anxious about clothing? Consider the lilies of the field, how they grow. They neither toil nor spin. Yet I tell you, even Solomon in all his glory was not arrayed like one of these. But if God so clothes the grass of the field, which today is alive and tomorrow is thrown into the oven, will he not much more clothe you? O you of little faith. Therefore, do not be anxious, saying, what shall we eat, or what shall we drink, or what shall we wear? For the Gentiles seek after these things, and your heavenly Father knows that you need them all. But seek first the kingdom of God and his righteousness, and all these things will be added to you.

Psalm chapter 126, 5 through 6. Those who sow in tears shall reap with shouts of joy. He who goes out weeping, bearing the seed for sowing, shall come home with shouts of joy, bringing his sheaves with him. Psalm 16, 5 through 11. The Lord is my chosen portion and my cup. You hold my lot. The lines have fallen for me in pleasant places. Indeed, I have a beautiful inheritance. I bless the Lord who gives me counsel. In the night also my heart instructs me. I have set the Lord always before me. Because he is at my right hand, I shall not be shaken. Therefore, my heart is glad, and my whole being rejoices. My flesh also dwells secure. For you will not abandon my soul to Sheol, or let your Holy One see corruption. You make known to me the path of life. In your presence, there's fullness of joy. At your right hand are pleasures forevermore. John 16:33. I have said these things to you, that in me you may have peace. In the world you will have tribulation, but take heart. I have overcome the world. First Peter chapter 5, 6 through 7. Humble yourselves, therefore, under the mighty hand of God, so that at the proper time he may exalt you, casting all your anxieties on him, because he cares for you.

I decree and declare, this is the day the Lord has made. 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with your assignment, what you should be doing when you get there, with relationships, who you should be doing it with when you get there, the people that add value to your life, with resources, with what you should be doing it with timing and your gifts and your abilities. Your timing is when you should be doing what you're doing. I pronounce a benediction upon you that God would give you a strategy, give you the ability to know what you should be doing and how you should be doing it. And then finally, I pronounce a blessing upon you and this benediction that you will leave a legacy, that you will leave something for the next generation to know that you did it. I pronounce this benediction upon you, that you will live in a prosperous, healthy environment. May God prosper the works of your hand. May everything you touch

0: 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Everything you need will be available to you when you need it. 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May you experience overnight success. May you live in an Edenic state of mind and dwell in your prophetic Goshen. May God release divine angelic escorts to safely lead you into the promised land. May your head never lack fresh oil. May your mouth be filled with spontaneous praise. May your hands never lack productivity. May your mind never lack witty million-dollar ideas and creative billion-dollar inventions. May your spirit be filled with God's abundant and divine presence. May your soul never lack joy and peace. May your heart never lack courage. May your feet never lack progress. May the light of God's word forever light your pathway. May you blaze new trails. May you run through troops and leap over walls. May you discover new horizons as you become the Christopher Columbus of your discipline, your industry, your profession, and your chosen feel. May music and laughter fill your house. May your home be a haven of peace. May wealth and riches be in your house. May God dissolve the pain of yesterday so that it will never appear again tomorrow. May the abundance of the sea be converted unto you. May every good seed you planted last season yield a fruitful harvest this season. May your activities be synchronized and syncopated to heaven's rhythm. May you know God in his fullness. May he grant you pleasure and power. May greatness be your portion. May you live your life in such a way that all the world will know that it is blessed because of your presence in it. 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May excellence be the signature upon all you do and say. May you become all that God will have you to become. May God supply all your need according to his riches in glory. May his spirit be your companion. May Jesus forever be your Lord and Savior. May you become the head and not the tail. May you forever be the first and not last. May you forever be above only and not beneath. May you be strengthened in the inner man. May you continue to dream big. May you awaken every morning to live the life of your dreams. May you live a humble life of gratitude and thanksgiving, knowing that he which began the good work in you will complete it, for faithful is he that calls you to this realm of success and prosperity, and it is he who will also do it. I speak this benediction of blessing upon your life in the name of Jesus. According to Genesis 28:3-4, and the God Almighty bless thee and make thee fruitful and multiply thee, that thou mayest be a multitude of people, and give thee the blessing of Abraham to thee, to thy seed with thee, that thou mayest inherit the land whereinto thou was a stranger, which God gave unto Abraham. According to Ephesians 3:20-21, now unto him that is able to do the exceeding abundantly above all you could ask or think, according to the power that worketh in us, unto him be glory in the church by Jesus Christ throughout all age, world without end. Amen. According to Psalm 129 verse 8, the blessing of the Lord be upon you. We bless you in the name of the Lord. And according to Numbers 6:24-26, the Lord bless thee and keep thee and be gracious unto thee. The Lord lift up his countenance upon thee and give thee peace.
1: The question is specifically, how do I know? And so, really, it's an assurance question. It's a question of my perception, my accurate perception of what status I'm in. Am I a believer and or am I an unbeliever is the basic question. And so, how do I know that? I think that's the basic question. And so, how do I know that? I think the simplest answer is,

0: Corinthians 7, for instance, Paul talks about a godly sorrow and a worldly sorrow. So there's a worldly sorrow that can say, man, the consequences of my sin stink. Or even, I don't like myself that I'm capable of something like this. This stinks. I don't want to be like this. Okay? But it doesn't result in anything. The contrast is a godly sorrow results in this sort of, you even get the sense in the language Paul uses of this vengeful turning against my sin, of not just grieving it, but hating it practically. And that godly sorrow can only be displayed really over time. So I've counseled many men in the midst of just a deep and profound season of conviction. Some of them just caught in really profound sin, the type of sin that if you describe, you're like, how can anybody think they're Christian and having been giving themselves over to that for so long? And they naturally and rightly ask the question, who am I? Am I saved? Am I unsaved? Do I belong to God? Do I not belong to God? And I tell them, you know, they're looking to me for assurance, and I just tell them, I don't know. And then I go another step for them. And I don't think you can know that at this point. Not because it's some Gnostic, mystical idea that you just have to sort of find the right way of thinking in order to find the settledness of mind. But the way the Bible describes godly sorrow, it requires ongoing patterns, ongoing activities of consistent repentance. So I just reassure them, look, let's not spin our wheels trying to really ask that question right now. Instead, let's spend our efforts seeking the gospel of Jesus Christ and his understanding of what your sin is and his solution to you coming out of that sin. Let's spend our efforts pursuing him, and that will show itself in a pattern over time that will then result in an increasing assurance or awareness of whether I'm saved or not. Or if you really don't belong to the Lord, then you're going to get frustrated with the process. You're going to cling to your sin because you actually love it, and you're trying to not appear like you love it, but your love will come through eventually. And eventually, you'll just want to dust your hands of this thing and just be done with this and live openly and sort of genuinely in the sense of, I'm not going to pose anymore. And so time is a key element of being able to gauge that repentance. And in those situations, there have been a number of times where over time, it was clearly demonstrated that someone loved their sin and did not love the Lord Jesus Christ. And then happily, there have been many more times where there's a lot of agony along the way. There's a lot of heart searching along the way. There's a lot of pain along the way. But God clearly establishes a work of grace that gives the people of God greater confidence in the level of repentance, in the pattern of repentance, and also results in giving the person a greater level of confidence in his own status before the Lord. So I want to be careful here, because what I'm not saying is that assurance is merely the result of our efforts. We're talking about patterned repentance, patterned seeking of God as an aspect of our assurance. But the ground of our assurance is always and only the gospel of Jesus Christ on our behalf.
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0: 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If you see floodwaters, turn around, don't drown. 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
1: The window opener for witty ideas and creative inventions, that which protects you, your offering, and your seed, is a spiritual currency called the tithe. The tithe will secure the blessings for not only yourself, but your children and your children's children. It is important that you tithe. It's only a dime for every dollar, and when you tithe, God obligates himself to bless you. The tithe is a discipline that you should adopt. So lean in as we discover the mystery of the tithe. Welcome to our next installment. I'm going to jump right into our text from out of the book of Genesis. And I really want to shape your paradigm around the whole idea of tithe and give you another understanding, and just turn it like a prism so that you can really see the benefits of tithing. I know it's a big debate whether or not tithing was a part of the dispensation of law, but now that we're under the dispensation of grace, we shouldn't be tithing. Prayerfully, this particular installment would help to clarify many of the questions that are floating around today in the church. Genesis 14, 17 to 24. And the king of Sodom went out to meet him after his return from the slaughter of Chedorlaomer and of the kings that were with him at the valley of Sheba, which is the king's dale. And Melchizedek, king of Salem, bore forth bread and wine, and he was the priest of the Most High God. And he blessed him and said, "Blessed be Abram, of the Most High God, possessor of heaven and earth, and blessed be the Most High God, which has delivered thine enemies into thine hand." And he gave him tithes of all. And the king of Sodom said unto Abram, "Give me the persons, take the God, the goods to themselves." And Abram said to the king of Sodom, "I have lifted up my hand unto the Lord, the Most High God, the possessor of heaven and earth, that I will not take from a thread, even to a shoeless, that I will not take anything that is thine, lest thou should say, I have made Abram rich, save only that which the young man have eaten, and the portion of the man which went with me, Aner, Ashkel, Mamar, let them take their portion." So the whole idea of tithing, and again, this is a concept that has been floating around in the church, and it's open for big debate. And I'm just weighing in, just giving scriptures so that you can understand, at least from my perspective and my theology, why the tithe is still important and why the tithe is relevant. You can consider the tithe like a tax. A tax is used to keep a country in good repair, to pay for schools, education, infrastructure, libraries, things like that. The tithe was not instituted in the dispensation of law, but in the dispensation of human consciousness, which was way ahead of the dispensation of promise, which is the dispensation that Abraham paid tithes. And so if you go back all the way to the book of Genesis, actually the fourth chapter of Genesis 3-7, you would be introduced when the tithe was actually instituted. And it was obviously by revelation at that particular time, even though Cain and Abel had been banned from out of the Garden of Eden, yet they raised their children based on a revelation that they had received, obviously, as a direct download from heaven, them actually talking with God, God communing with them, and then, Adam and Eve actually teaching their two sons, Cain and Abel. In Genesis 4:3-7, it says, in the process of time, it came to pass that Cain bought of the fruit of the ground an offering unto the Lord. So that's the offering. And Abel, he also bought the firstlings of his flock and of the fat. And the Lord had respect to Abel's offering. So this is interesting because he bought the firstling, which is the first fruit, and then of the fat, that was the tithe. So he gave an offering, he gave his first fruit, and he gave his tithe. And as a result of that, he had favor, God increased his influence, etc., etc. Hebrews 7:1 records the whole tithing concept and takes us all the way back to Abraham, who had paid tithe to a king or the priest of the Most High God, which was Melchizedek. So in Hebrews chapter 7, we're introduced to the story and they expand the story. It says, for this Melchizedek, king of Salem, priest of the Most High God, who met Abram returning from the slaughter of kings and blessed him, to whom also Abraham gave a tenth part of all, first being by interpretation, king of righteousness, and after that, king of Salem, which is king of peace, without father, without mother, without descent, having neither beginning of days nor end of days, but made it like unto the Son of God, abideth the priest continuously. Now consider how great this man was, unto whom even the patriarch Abraham gave a tenth of the spoils. And verily, they that are of the sons of Levi, who receive the office of the priesthood, have a commandment to take tithes of the people according to the law, that is, of their brethren, though they came out of the loins of Abraham. So a tithe, which was given in Genesis chapter 4 as a revelation, repeated in the dispensation, and this is dispensation of human consciousness, repeated in the dispensation of promise, that revelation is carried on in the dispensation of law. So from the beginning of mankind's relationship with God and the beginning of mankind's operation here in the earth realm, men have been paying tithe. And this is from generation to generation to generation and dispensation to dispensation to dispensation. And if a tithe paying was by revelation at the beginning of the consciousness of what God wants and how to worship God and what would honor God, why would you think that particular observance would end in the dispensation of grace? I want to drop down to verse number 9. And as I may so say, Levi also, who receiveth tithe, paid tithes in Abraham. And so Abraham's act is passed down from one generation to the other. And as a result of that, Levi, or the Levitical priesthood, was blessed to receive the tithe, or were beneficiaries of the tithe that was paid by Abraham. And so, you know, you see it passed down. Abraham has two children. And then, of course, Isaac has a set of twins. And then Jacob has 12 children, and one of them is Levi. So you see this intergenerational blessing that is being sent down as a result of paying tithe. So let's see if we can bring some understanding and comprehension to the particular discipline of paying tithes. And it's a benefit. So the tithe becomes a kingdom currency, or your kingdom capital, that can be easily converted into wealth. So the tithe is a dime on every dollar. You keep 90 cents and give God a dime. So it doesn't seem so bad when you're dealing with just a dollar. So a tithe is only a dime. It's a dime on every dollar. That's what a tithe is. And it's no more than that. It's a dime on every dollar. And the tithe was given to God through the priesthood. Thus, the tithe belongs to God. So you're not giving God what does not belong to him. You are giving God what already belongs to him. Since God owns everything in the earth, everything belongs to him. Therefore, when you pay the tithe, you're considered a good steward. Psalm 24:1 says that the earth belongs to the Lord and the fullness of thereof and they that dwell therein. So when you don't give your tithe, you are considered a spiritual robber or an extortionist because you're actually stealing from God. And this is important to understand. When we read the scripture from out of Malachi chapter 3, verse 7 to 8, it says, even from the days of your fathers, you're gone away from my ordinances and have not kept them. Return unto me and I will return unto you, saith the Lord. But you said, wherein shall we return? Will a man rob God? Yet you have robbed me. But you say, wherein have we robbed thee? In tithes and offering. So technically speaking, you are robbing God of the opportunity to bless your life and robbing God of the opportunity to protect your life. Technically, God doesn't need your money because he owns everything. This is just a way that you honor God. This is a way that you acknowledge everything belongs to him and that I'm a mere steward. The tithe is a window opener. And so a window is a portal. When windows are open, it's different from a door being open. A door is an opportunity that opens. But when a door of opportunity that opens to you, but a window is the receptivity or the receiving of supernatural ideas and witty inventions. So when a window is open to you, God will inspire you for greatness, for success, and for prosperity. Malachi 3, 8 and 11, will a man rob God? Yet you have robbed me, but you say, wherein have we robbed thee? In tithe and offering. So when you give your tithe, when you give your offering, it gives God an opportunity to prove his benevolence in your life. And when you withhold your tithe, you rob him of that right. And the world will look at you and wonder, you know, is God really this provider? Can he really sustain his children? And so the spirit realm works by the law of prosperity. So in the spirit realm, the laws of prosperity, give and receive, reaping and sowing, seed time and harvest, stewardship and entrepreneurship. This is the spiritual realm that actually works by the laws of prosperity. So when you give to God, he obligates himself that he gives back to you. If you are reaping, you're going to have to sow. And if you're sowing, you're going to reap. And so the Bible said, you are cursed with a curse. You have robbed me, even the whole nation. This is verse number 9. So that means when you refuse to give your tithe, you not only negatively affect your future prosperity, you also affect the prosperity of your nation and future generations. The Bible said, bring ye all the tithe into my storehouse that you may have meat, that there may be meat in my house. Prove me now herewith, saith the Lord of hosts, if I will not open up the windows of heaven, pour you out a blessing that there shall be not be room enough to receive. And I will rebuke the devourer for your sake, and he shall not destroy the fruits of your ground, neither shall your vine cast a fruit before the time in the field, saith the Lord. So when you're tithing, you are actually blessing your family, blessing your business when you tithe. And God obligates himself even to protect you. So my next point, number 4, the tithe protects the one that tithes. Again, Malachi 3, 7 to 10, even from the days of your father, you were gone away from my ordinances. Return unto me. I will return unto you, said the Lord of hosts. But ye said, wherein shall we return? Will a man rob God? Yet you have robbed me. But you say, wherein have we robbed you? In tithes and offering was the answer. You're cursed with a curse, for you have robbed me, even this whole nation. So if you look at that, you know, a nation can prosper based on its ability to tithe. The Bible said, therefore, bring all the tithes into the storehouse that there may be meat in my house. Prove me now herewith, saith the Lord of hosts, if I will not open you the windows of heaven, pour you out a blessing, that there shall not be room enough to receive. So if you're receiving a blessing and it's not room in your life, there's going to be an overflow of blessings, an overflow that will, you know, bless your family, bless your community, bless the nation. So the tithe, number five, protects the seed and passes blessings down to future generation. So when we talk about protecting the seed, we did a whole segment on the seed. You want to see the seed as something you plant like in a field. So the tithe will be equivalent to a scarecrow. And the scarecrow is there so that the crows and the birds won't eat up the seed before it gets a chance to blossom and bring forth the harvest. And so that's what your tithe does. Your tithe protects the seed. Number seven, you should tithe on all your income. That includes monetary gifts, bonuses, rental income. You should tithe on everything. The Bible said that we should tithe in all of our increase. And there is a penalty for not paying your tithe. It's a penalty of 20%. So this is number six and seven. There is a 20% penalty for touching the tithe. And then number seven, we should give a tithe of all income. That includes monetary gifts, bonuses, rental income. So if you have a rental property and you're renting it out, you should be tithing off of that. If you get bonuses and tips and birthday gifts, you should be tithing off of that. You should give a tithe off of all your increases. Leviticus 27 and 30. And all the tithe of the land, whether of the seed of the land or the fruit of the tree, is the Lord's. It is holy unto the Lord. So your property is on land. And if you have property that you're leasing out, then a tenth of that belongs to the Lord. Number eight, we should covenant to pay our tithes to God. Genesis 28, 22. And Jacob awakened out of his sleep and he said, surely the Lord is in this place and I knew it not. And he was afraid and said, how dreadful is this place? This is none other but the house of God. And this is the gate of heaven. And Jacob rose up early in the morning, took the stone that he had put for a pillow and set it up for a pillar and poured oil upon the top of it. And he called the name of that place Bethel. But the name of the city was called Luz at first. And Jacob vowed a vow saying, if God will be with me and will keep me in this way that I go, I will give and will give me bread to eat and raiment to put on so that I come again to my father's house in peace. Then shall the Lord be my God. And this stone, which I have set for a pillar, shall be God's house. And of all that thou shalt give me, I surely will give a tenth unto thee. And I love this because Jacob recognizes the power of the tithe. And at that particular time, he really did not have enough resources even to tithe to God. He said, God, if you bless me, I promise you I would tithe out of that. And I thought that was really, really powerful because if you read Jacob's story, Jacob goes on, he's employed, then he starts his own business. He ends up in biotech business and he's a millionaire multiple times over. And then we see that his national and global brand, personal brand begins to increase. He becomes an influencer and then he raises his sons really to be industry leaders. And through just his life, we see how the Hebrew nation becomes really powerful. The tithe supports the budget of the church. Again, when you bring your tithe, your church has a budget and it helps to support that budget. Malachi 3, 7 and 10, the Bible said, bring all the tithes into my house and prove me now herewith that I would not open the windows of heaven, pour you out a blessing that there shall be no room, not room enough to receive it. The next one, the tithe. The tithe was given to support those in full-time ministry service in the house of God. So the priests were not paid a salary. They were salaried out of the tithe. So as long as there was tithe, the priest could eat and live. Numbers 18, 20 to 28. Again, they were sustained based on the tithe. Now, the danger of touching the tithe. One, you end up in under a financial curse. Malachi 3:8-12, you can look at that. It says, will a man rob God? Yet you have robbed me. But you say, wherein we have robbed thee in tithes and offering. You are cursed with a curse, for you have robbed me. And so being cursed means it's different from like someone with a cauldron, a black hat, bubble, bubble, toil and trouble, bam, and you have this curse. It has nothing to do with that. It simply means God sets up these laws and ordinances, and he expects you to keep those laws and to keep those ordinances. And when you do, you end up being blessed. The opposite of a bless is a curse. You can read this in the book of Deuteronomy chapter 28, and you can see all the blessings up to verse number 14, but verse number 15 to the very ending of that particular chapter, there are all these curses, and the curses come as the natural result of acts of disobedience. So when we talk about blessings and curses, you actually curse yourself, and you also bless yourself by choosing and being intentional with the word of God, applying it to your life, being obedient to what God says, as opposed to being disobedient to what he says. And then the natural outcome of that will be a curse. We see this in the book of Joshua chapter 1, Joshua chapter 7, verse 1, straight through to verse number 25. You see how Achan touched the holy thing which belonged to God. His family was cursed. The earth opened its mouth, and we see his name blotted out of history. And that was because of what he did with touching that which belonged to God. Now, there is a residual effect of tithing. And I read it early in Hebrews chapter 7. You could read it for yourself. Hebrews 7, verses 1 to 10, Melchizedek. And then it goes on and talks about how Levi paid tithes in his father. And as a result of that, the tithes were paid to him. So he was really blessed as a result of his father paying tithes. So the tithe is not just to secure blessings in your life. The tithe is there so that you can secure blessings in your children's and your children's children. We talk about, you know, staying married for the children's sake, but tithe for the children's sake. A way after you pass, the benefits of the tithe will continue to reverberate throughout generations that are yet unborn to time, and maybe parts of your lineage that you may never get a chance to see, they will be blessed as a result of that. So the question is, you know, if the windows of heaven can be open, how do you actually open the windows of heaven? You do it with your tithe and you do it with your offering. Malachi 3:1-10, again, an open door. Our opportunities and open windows are God downloading witty ideas, creative inventions into your mind that affects your bottom line, which is your finances. And so when it comes to the tithe belongs to God. It was instituted way before the dispensation of promise, way before the dispensation of law. And it is a discipline that you should adopt if you are paying giving seeds, giving offering. Your tithe actually protects that, and it guarantees you success and protection in the long run. It's only a dime on a dollar, and that's the mystery of the tithe. Thanks for tuning in to the series on Cindy Trim YouTube channel. All of our activities at Cindy Trim Ministries are supported by our wonderful partners, sponsors, and contributors. And if you'd like to become one, you can do so by adhering to the following commercial. In the meantime, please take just a second to click the subscribe button. That way you won't miss a single life-changing video. And if you have subscribed, make sure you share. Thanks again for watching. And as always, it's a pleasure and an honor to do life with you in real time.
2: Let's go to scripture. Let's go to scripture. I want to definitely deal with some things that has definitely been on the hearts and the minds of a lot of believers. So glory be to God. I definitely want to make sure and ensure that you have a proper understanding of what we do here at New Life. All right, in regards to how we follow the scriptures and what we and how we engage with God. All right, I am into and you should be craving a tangible experience with God, not the mythical one. Not one that you have to pump or hype up or any of those things. Not something where, you know, you hadn't had a move of God and you feel like you have to insert some things in there to help God or exaggerate about your experiences. None of that. Not a situation in which you're not touched and have to be pushed down to the ground. Bless God, amen. None of that. If you don't have an authentic experience with God, you are not praying or worshiping an authentic God. He is very real. He is very real, very tangible, and a very present help in the times of trouble. All right? That doesn't is not spoken because it's scripture. That's spoken because it's testimony. That's a difference. And so I'm coming to you today to speak directly to your hearts and minds to let you understand that what we practice here, right? It's not to negate what anybody else does. We stand for truth on either side of the spectrum. It's the lies we get thrown out, okay? It's the lies we throw out. At the end of the day, there is, you know, I'm going to repeat it over and over, whether it strikes you in whatever type of way. I pray that you hear our hearts today. All right? Substantiate Easter, and maybe we can learn something. But other than that, right, we need to be the body of Christ that reverences the sacrifice that was done in this season. Is there amen? All right? We become so irreverent towards God. And right, and so connected to the cultures and the traditions of men that we forget that we need to honor him in this way. Honor him in this way. We wouldn't even have an opportunity to worship and do the things that we do, right? Had he not taken the 39 lashes, has he not laid down on the cross? We give him an honorable mention, but let's be real and truthful about the experience. To some, I'm not saying everyone. To some, it's nothing more than to get here and dress up our children and show up into church. And we say, that's the world, that's the worldly mindset. But what example are we showing them when we don't give them the truth? What example is it that we're showing them? What tolerances that we have allowed, right? Passages of scripture, as you begin to dive into it in the book of Corinthians, you'll see that Paul of himself, not even being at the church of Corinth, heard about a young man who was sleeping with his stepmother. In the church. And he laid down a very, very, very, you know, strong mandate and rebuke against the church that if you are attempting to do that today, you'll be called a million names. Because it's hard to kick against the pricks. It's hard to go against the grain. But you see, since of God, if you allow one pivot, 5 degrees at an angle, if I was going straight and I cut 5 degrees, eventually, if I stay on that course, I'll go the wrong way. Could this be why we see homosexual pastors today in the church? Could this be why we're seeing all the stuff that we're seeing happening inside the church? And while we believe that we don't have a responsibility to this, those of us who fail to speak against these things, believing that we're not in leadership or we're not in a position, if you have adorned the blood of Christ and call him as your Lord and your Savior, you are part of his leadership. Is there amen? Your prayers matter. Your heart matters. So you must know the authentic word. You must know the authentic word. I'm going to dive in here to deal with two lanes in the spectrum. From one angle of a thought pattern and the other for the extremists. We're going to deal with that today. Let's go in. Deuteronomy chapter 11 verses 1 through 5. All right? We're going to go in today. It's going to be a little bit longer than that, you know what I'm saying, between 1 to 5, but just go with me. Deuteronomy chapter 11, verses 1. It says here, therefore thou shalt love the Lord thy God and to keep his charge. Say charge.
3: Charge.
2: To keep his charge and his statutes and his judgments and his commandments always. All right? Always. If you put an S on that, that's always. Keep his charge, keep his statutes, keep his judgments, and keep his commandments. Obviously, there are differences between them, but they all point to the law. They all point to the law. Watch this now. And you know this day, for I speak not with your children, which have not known, and which have not seen the chastisement of the Lord your God, his greatness, his mighty hand, and his stretched out arm, and his miracles and his acts, which he did in the midst of Egypt unto Pharaoh, the king of Egypt, and unto all his land. And what he did unto the army of Egypt, unto the horses, unto the chariots, how he made the water of the Red Sea to overflow them as they pursued after you, and how the Lord had destroyed them unto this day. And what he did unto you in the wilderness until ye came into this place. And what he did unto Dathan and Abiram, the sons of Eliab, and the sons of Reuben. How the earth opened her mouth and swallowed them up in their households and their tents and all the substance that was in their possession in the midst of all Israel. But your eyes. All right. But your eyes have seen all the great acts of the Lord which he did. Therefore shall ye keep all the commandments which I command you this day, that you may be strong and go in and possess the land whither ye go to possess it. And that you may prolong your days in the land which the Lord sware unto your fathers, to give unto them and to their seed a land floweth with milk and honey. Verse 18, let's drop down there. It says, therefore, here again, therefore, shall he lay up these words in your heart and in your soul. Therefore shall he lay up these words, my words, in your heart and in your soul. And bind them for a sign upon your hand, that they may be as frontlets between your eyes. And ye shall teach them your children, speaking of them when thou sittest in thine house, and when thou walkest by the way, when thou liest down, and when thou risest up, and shall write them upon the doorposts of thine house and upon thy gates. Hallelujah. Bring it back to me real quick. Glory be to God. Saints of God, I've read you Deuteronomy chapter 11, verses 1 through 20. Let's put it like that. Bless God, amen. Deuteronomy chapter 11. Here's the deal. There are schools of thoughts that has been, you know, established because there are students of the word that have seen and read certain things and passages in these scriptures. Saints of God, I want to remind you that nothing that I am getting ready to say here is brought with a heart of malice against anyone. This is about learning. This is about education. In the image you saw this morning, that write-up that the Lord gave to me, I'll read it again so you understand. Put it up again one more time for me. Let me make sure that we understand. To teach this gospel of Christ, to endeavor to dive into it, to learn anything from it, to teach the gospel of Christ according to the law, which many of the new church, many of the believers today call the Old Testament. To teach this gospel of Christ according to the law, void of the message of grace, which Christ represents, it promotes condemnation. Basically, if I don't teach you about Christ and I only show you the law, you feel condemned in sin because you have no way out. There's not enough bulls and goats to kill for everybody. Bless God. Equally, to teach this gospel according to grace, void of the knowledge of the law, promotes ignorance. I am ignorant about what I'm engaging here. I do not know the dynamic between law and grace. So my experience with Christ is not as authentic as it should be. Bring it back to me. Bless God. Amen. Why did we get there? How did we get there? What's the school of thought that promotes this? Because there are passages of scripture that I'm going to bring out to those who may, you know, have a little trouble understanding this portion. So I'm going to be dealing with that. Let's see how we got there. I want you to turn to your Bibles or watch on the screens for me, Romans chapter 10. We're going to watch a couple of things on Romans chapter 10. Bless God. And when you see it on your screens, you're going to see two passages of scripture, Romans chapter 10, verse 4. And 1 Timothy 1 and verse 5. Let's deal with them together. Romans chapter 10 and verse 4 says, for Christ is the end of the law. For Christ is the end of the law for righteousness to everyone that believeth. A very strong and powerful statement. Equally, it's backed up by 1 Timothy 1 and verse 5. Now the end of the commandment is charity out of a pure heart and of a good conscience and of faith unfeigned. Keep the image up for me. Let's take a look at some things. You're talking about the end of the law. And one of the primary reasons I put 1 Timothy 1 and 5 is because sometimes we have the proclivity or the propensity or the error, if you would, that we will engage scripture by just cherry picking one scripture at a time, not looking at the overall context on how a scripture is actually laid out, yet alone not recognizing that the Bible of itself was not originally written in English. The Bible of itself was not originally written in English. That is a major foundational pillar that we must not forget. Because the nature and the definitions of the words must be associated to the original language. It must be associated to the original language. Otherwise, we will error in our understanding. When you see Romans 10 and verse 4 here saying that for Christ is the end of the law, in English, that end, which has actually been taught this way, is that it's terminated. The law is done. It's kicked out. No more. No more law. When you look at 1 Timothy 1 and 5, now the end of the commandment, if you hold that same theory, that is kicked out, you just got rid of law and you just got rid of commandments. When it does not mean that, because in English, in the Oxford language, yes, it does. It means to terminate or to complete. It's over and done with. But this word end is in Greek called telos, which means the purpose of, the objective, or the goal. For Christ is the goal for righteousness to everyone that believes. It's the destination I arrive to. Not that this is terminated and done with. 1 Timothy 1 and verse 5, now the end of the commandment, should the commandments end so charity won't come? Pay attention to what you're saying. Should the commandments end? If you're going to use the same definition for the word end and not apply it to the original language, right? When the original language or understand what was being conveyed, you will completely derail the context of the scripture. This is what was done. We're not done just yet. That's how we deal with, you know, the word end. It's telos in the Greek, the purpose of, the objective of, or the goal. Let's go to Jeremiah 31. Right? These are the type of scriptures that are brought up every time that you're engaging someone that may not necessarily understand the importance of maintaining the feast days. But we're going to talk about those things. All right, we're going to talk about those things today. Jeremiah 31 and 31, right through 34, and Hebrews 8 and 8 through 12 say the very same thing. All right? Now we can get giddy on that and say, well, look here, it's in the New Testament and the Old Testament, so definitely this is the way we should go. Let's understand what we're reading. Say understand. And all that getting, get an understanding. Let's go in and dive into this. Jeremiah 31 and verse 31 says, behold, the days come, saith the Lord, that I will make a new covenant. Say new covenant. Hallelujah. Make a new covenant with the house of Israel and with the house of Judah. Not according to the covenant that I made with their fathers in the day that I took them by the hand to bring them out of the land of Egypt, which my covenant they break. Although I was a husband unto them, saith the Lord. Verse 33 says, but this shall be the covenant that I will make with the house of Israel after those days. Say, after those days. Hallelujah. I hope you're saying it at home. After those days, saith the Lord, I will put my grace. Oh, wait a minute. Just a little while ago, I read you 1 Timothy 1 and 5. And that's some New Testament stuff. Bless God. I read you Romans. That's some New Testament stuff. Bless God. What is this that God is saying here in both Jeremiah and Hebrews? Old and new. I'll put my law. So is it gone away, really? Is it terminated? Let's see. I will put my law in their inward parts. And write it where? In their hearts. In the inward parts and in the hearts. For a purpose and a reason. Watch this now. And will be their God, and they shall be my people. Here's their effect when it's inside of your heart and it's not on a stone. Watch this. And they shall teach no more every man his neighbor and every man his brother, saying, know the Lord? For they shall all know me. From the least of them unto the greatest of them, saith the Lord, for I will forgive their iniquity, and I will remember their sin no more. Bring it back to me real quick. Watch this. These passages of scripture found in Jeremiah 31 and Hebrews 8 are also correlated by 2 Corinthians 3, verses 6 through 17. You can study that for yourself, and many individuals who, you know, adorn grace alone will also know about this scripture. 2 Corinthians chapter 3 and verse 6 through 17 speaks of the same nature that you're seeing here about old covenants and new covenants. Here's the problem where we go wrong. What is a covenant and what is law? Saints of God, law is ordinances. Laws are ordinances. Covenants are promises. Laws are ordinances. Covenants are promises. Let us not misunderstand scripture. It is for that very reason that we found ourselves in trouble, allowing a bunch of lawlessness to take place in the land. Anytime you convey to anyone, whether in the body of Christ or even outside of it, that you have no more law, you are going to amplify and promote lawlessness. It is the reason why today you're finding churches practicing paganistic rituals and not necessarily practicing the righteousness of God. It is right where now where you find individuals that are directly connected to pastors' anniversary and pastors and choir day and all these other things inside of church, but have no reverence or understanding for the feast days of the Lord. Do not understand any of that because they were informed or told or practiced or conveyed or misunderstood scripture to mean that no law existed anymore. That's a major problem. You don't follow these things to be religious. Absolutely not. I told you I was going to span a spectrum. Because there are those of us who have the mindset that we want to go over here and practice the very same things that they did in the Old Testament. That no longer applies, saints of God. Is Pastor Sheldon contradicting himself? Absolutely not. We are recognizing what Christ came to do and what he didn't. What he came to do and what he didn't. Get an understanding. Say understanding. The religious extremists are the terrorists of the church that want to get here and just practice to the letter of the law and not recognize the grace that Christ brought. Absolutely not. That's not what we're doing. We're formulating a balance. Say balance. This is the reason why it was given to us. Saints of God, let me also remind you of something so that you could get a very clear heart and a clear mind concerning this. The Holy Spirit of the Lord is not deaf, dumb, or mute. The Holy Spirit of the Lord is not deaf, dumb, or mute. If you are having an issue, you can definitely go to God. And his Holy Spirit will not lie to you, will not lead you astray, but would lead you into all parts of righteousness. Is there amen? Hallelujah. This understanding has to be treasured, saints of God. It has to be pursued. There is a difference between law, and there is a difference between covenants. Covenants are promises. Laws are ordinances. Let's continue. Bless God. Romans 10, I want you to turn here. I'm going to put an image up on the screen right now. I want you to see. All right? Now, let me explain this when it comes down before before we engage. Or, you know, it's from that standpoint. Let's do this. When it comes down to the law and we understand that Jesus came to do something, many of us may not have understood what he really came to do. And that's because when we think about the law, we think about it in its entirety. Like all of the law, all of the books of law, everything that Moses ever talked about is out the door. Because we took it and we encompassed it all in one, right? And we put it out the door. I was having a conversation with a dear heart, wonderful sister in the Lord, lives in Virginia. Bless God for her. And she called me on yesterday, you know, trying to gain an understanding with some stuff. And, you know, the Spirit of the Lord at that time began to show me an image that I want to share with you. Jesus makes a comment later on. We're going to touch on it a little bit on what he talked about. He came to fulfill. All right? He didn't come to abolish. He came to fulfill. Now, here's the thing. What is the difference between getting rid of something and fulfilling it? What is the difference between the two? Let me give you a mental picture. I was going to do the diagram, but I got to go somewhere today, so I can't stay too long. Bless God. Amen. All right? Let's get this. And on all I get in, get an understanding. Say understanding. Now, check this out. When I get rid of it, it's gone. I take it, Push it away. It's gone. No longer there. When I fulfill it, right, I mature it. Watch this. If I had 20 jugs of water in front of me right now and one bucket, 20 jugs of water and one bucket, each jug will have a representation of itself. If I filled it at different levels, it would represent different things. The law. If I take all the jugs of water and pour it into the bucket, fulfillment. He became this. He became this. And in him I transact between the law and grace. In him I transact between law and grace. This is what the church didn't understand. Many of us, precious leaders, I warn you. I warn you by the Spirit of the Lord, do not approach Scripture, do not approach God from the mechanism of mass appeal. Broad is the road, saints of God. Now, don't get me wrong. I am not speaking against churches that are not practicing the feast days in that order. There are precious souls that love the Lord, and the Lord loves them, and He will bless them just the same. He will bless them just the same. But because we do, on this end, don't believe we're not blessed as well. Bless God, amen. There was a tangibility, not a random nature in the house of the Lord. We're not going to just call revivals and conferences and do all these different things just to do them. No. We apply ourselves to the word because we got busy. You see, when you take law out, you forget the rules and the fundamentals and the rudimentary things that keeps you grounded. And so all of a sudden we start pulling things from traditions and cultures. It's the reason why church individuals who go through this word, studying from Genesis to Revelation and Revelation back to Genesis, can sit here and be comfortable speaking about Easter, knowing it's not in the Scripture and knowing it's pagan. May I remind you that the very same Christmas holidays that you hug and you embrace still talks about the birth of Christ. Because anytime you're going to sell a lie, you got to put the ingredient of truth in it. Break down a lie and recognize its fundamental ingredients, and you must have a dab of truth in a lie. You know why? That's what makes it believable. I'm going to show you something in a minute, how crafty this devil is. And you're going to see why it is that we caused a whole bunch of stuff to happen. Maybe that's the reason God says judgment will begin in my house. Again, I remind you, I am not speaking against any individuals who may not practice the feast days. God loves us just the same. I'm going to show you that in a minute. What I am against and what you should be against, following this Christ who laid down his life for us, who why we now we celebrating Holy Week and Palm Sundays and Good Fridays and all that kind of stuff. Listen, I will never curse a day that the Lord has put here. Every single day he created, he said it was good. We take on these doctrines. And I'm going to jump into something in a minute so you can understand this. When we look at the law of itself, we cannot categorize the law all in one bubble. Let's watch this image. Let's make it a little bit of a plane so that you can see it. I know that your many governments around the world may be set up a little bit differently, so we're going to use the United States government as a breakdown so you can see. In the system of the United States federal government, we have three branches of that government: the executive branch, the legislative branch, and the judicial branch. The executive, the legislative, and the judicial. The executive branch, they sign laws, they veto laws, they pardon people, they appoint federal judges. All right, that's the kind of stuff that they do under the executive branch. Under the legislative branch, they make the laws. Right? Executive branch signs the laws, the legislative branch makes the laws, they approve presidential appointments, right? They also manage the senators and the congressmen and stuff of that nature in the legislative branch. In the judicial branch, right, they establish what laws are constitutional. They even appoint the president, all right? And they actually, you know, exercise the right to practice and to govern the laws. These are the executive, the legislative, and the judicial branches of our government. Similarly, with the Mosaic Law, it was not all one big bubble that got tossed out, saints of God. There are three categories also of Mosaic law. The moral laws, right, are timeless and have existed before Moses delivered the law from Mount Sinai. Moral laws are universal in that they apply to all people. Say all people. These moral laws, right? These moral laws apply to all people. These laws reflect the holy nature of God. The moral laws. The civil laws, right? The civil laws, they apply to the laws that apply to the government, right? It involves punishment and procedures for them who to follow. Nations who follow these laws have low crime and high prosperity, even today. These civil laws, you're driving down the street and there's a street sign that says 10 miles an hour and you're going 80. You could be going to church, bless God. And the cop will pull you over in your nice clothes and stuff like that as you head into your Eastern services. Bless God, amen. All right, I don't want to be petty, but bless God. Let's put it on the screens. Bless God. Let's understand what's going on. And he'll pull you over and give you a righteous ticket. Bless God, amen. Because you are violating a law. How can we understand it with that and not understand it for God? Civil laws. The next one are ceremonial laws. Ceremonial laws, you know, they foreshadow the finished works of Christ. The finished works of Christ. Was Christ all the works of Christ done? Read your Bible. Bring it back to me. At the end of the day, you'll realize that these are the different categories of laws, saints of God. And these are things that I want you to pay attention to as you're studying to show yourself approved. What did Jesus take care of when he came? Did he take care of it all? If you studied your word, you'll realize that he said he must go that the Holy Spirit may come. There are some other things that needed to be done as well, and Christ is getting ready to return. He's not getting ready to return to save anybody. He's already done that. Figure out why he's coming back. This is when we study to really show ourselves approved. Not sit back, not even for me. Do not just sit back and just listen to me today. Dive into these scriptures that you see on your screen. Recognize it, because guess what, saints of God? The word of God, I told you before, if it cannot be preached in the four corners of the earth, it is not the gospel. Equally, if it cannot move from the point of your pulpit, man or woman of God, if it cannot move from the pulpit and go into the public, it is not the gospel. What am I saying? If you tell me that there is no law, I've heard a major preacher sat by and says, the law is gone, hallelujah, and the people ran around the church, had a great time. We only have grace. Wonderful message to get you amens and put your hands together, hallelujah. It works well for the church, it works well for the pews, it works well for the pulpit. But in that same preacher, if I was to turn and say, you know, let me come to your house, or someone came to your house and stole the Bentley or stole whatever it is, your asset that you had, don't call the cops. Because they're functioning under some laws. What laws exist over us if the laws of God no longer matter? What laws exist over us if the laws of God does not matter? That's why I want us to remove ourselves from the ignorance and recognize the balance in the two. That a person is concentrating firmly on the letter of the law has a mindset and a proclivity to condemn people. And a person who is sitting here on the measures of grace alone is promoting ignorance. There is a balance between the two. One that is used to show us the errors of our ways, and one is used to show us the mercies of a living God. Is there amen? It must work together in synergy and symmetry. So we have to understand what Christ was doing. Turn with me. Matthew 15, verses 1. You know, we're going to begin at verse 1. Matthew chapter 15, verse 1. I'm almost done. Glory be to God. Hallelujah. Matthew chapter 15, verse 1. Let's get there. It says there, then came to Jesus scribes and Pharisees, which were of Jerusalem, saying, why do thy disciples transgress the tradition of the elders? For they wash not their hands when they eat bread. But he answered and said unto them, why do ye also transgress the commandment of God by your traditions? For God commanded, saying, honor thy father and mother. And he that curseth father and mother, let him die to death. But ye say, whosoever shall say to his father or his mother, it is a gift, by whatsoever thou mightest be profited by me, and honor not his father nor his mother, he shall be free. Thus you have, and honor not his father nor his mother, he shall be free. Thus you have made the commandment of God of

can apply to. If I am not careful, I will fall into this category myself. Let us not believe that we're leavened and puffed up enough that this does not apply. Celebrating the feast days and the Feast of Unleavened Bread was never to be done under a religious connotation. It was to be done as a dress rehearsal to remind us constantly, daily, how we should be conducting ourselves before this God, how we can allow His grace and love and mercy to shape and to mold us and keep us within that path. He is the way. Say the way. Not a way, the way. What is that tradition? I am blown away by educated individuals, scholars of this word, that continue to practice these paganistic traditions and have an issue with the ordinances of God. Traditions of men. Watch what it says here in verse 7 of Matthew 15. Ye hypocrites, well did Isaiah prophesy of you, saying, this people draw it nigh unto me with their mouths and honor me with their lips, but their heart is far from me. But in vain, say vain. In vain they do worship me, teaching for doctrines the commandments of men. The commandments of men. Hallelujah. Encouraging our children. I began by teaching you in Deuteronomy that God told us to sit down and have meals with our children. Even when we lie down, make sure we convey to them why. Children carry our futures. Children carry our futures. 30 years from now, there are some names that people will never recognize that are in our time right now and prevalent. If we do not teach them to our children or expose them to this, they will not know. They will not know. But what do we teach our children today? In the consensus around the world, much of nothing, TikTok, Instagram, and Facebook are the parents of our children today. Nothing is being enforced. Everybody's happy-go-lucky and being selfish in the process. Let me look out for me and see what's going on. And you ain't even doing a real good job at that. So yet alone, the children are left astray. Because we hadn't taught them the truth. And today, and even on tomorrow, we'll have some things, you know what I'm saying, with Easter Sunday and all this kind of other stuff. And we'll run around churches looking for eggs, you know, from rabbits. And rabbits don't lay eggs, and no fat man can go down a chimney. Do you realize that the target market is the children? Do you realize that the target market is the children? Why is that happening, saints of God? It's happening because we have not stood up as the guards on the gate. The guards were found not on watch or asleep. And the gates that you don't guard, the enemy overruns. The gates that I don't guard, the enemy overruns. So we have homosexual pastors that pastor churches. No, okay, if they got together, right, and anybody could get over anything, God is able, hallelujah. But when you're raising up that level of unrighteous indignation in front of God, what do you think is going to happen? It's not so bad that they will get together and get here and do this ignorance. You know, we were all ignorant at one time, and God can heal. God can bless. God can deliver. God can save. However, that church has congregants. What gospel drew them in there? Is it this one? Is this the word that drew them in to a church with practicing homosexual pastors? Is this the church that does that? Is this the word that supports that? Is in here, judge not one another so we can just do whatever we want? Absolutely not, saints of God. And because of that, now I'm not saying this from a contradiction. Don't get me wrong. God is able. But I am highlighting the different things that has occurred while we were supposed to be on watch. Trying to substantiate things that are not in the word. And why are we doing it? We don't even realize why. Turn with me, Daniel chapter 7, verse 25. I'm about to come down real quick. Hallelujah.
Daniel 7 and verse 25. Watch this. Let me show you why it's happening.

Daniel 7 and 25, and says here, and he shall speak great words. Say great words. And he shall speak great words against the Most High, and shall wear out the saints of the Most High, and think to change what? Times and laws. Times and laws. And they shall be given into his hand until the time, times, and dividing of time. You say, Pastor Sheldon, this is also in the Old Testament. This is Daniel. Listen to me. Let me give you a quick point, quick tip. Whenever you're going through scripture, read it from the top and the bottom. I only gave you this piece because for the time I have right now. But if you read Daniel chapter 7, you look in there and tell me what timeline Daniel is dealing with. Is he Old Testament? Is he Old Testament that he's talking about things that's already gone because Christ came and the law is no more? Is that what he's doing? We don't understand because, you see, we see time and we think about it in the English. Let me show you what that time means. Look down on your screens. That time is a word called Zeman. Zeman. It's Aramaic. It's called Zeman. And it means appointed times. So let's read it again with that connotation. Verse 25 of Daniel 7, and he shall speak great words against the Most High, and shall wear out the saints of the Most High, and think to change appointed times and laws. I encourage you to go back to Daniel 7 and realize what spectrum of time Daniel is talking about. God gave Daniel the prophetic unctioning to be able to speak of things in his time, things that was going to happen in our time, and things that are yet to come. Because he was hearing from the Lord who was, who is, and is to come. This is why this is in here. Let's continue. Let's see what Jesus himself said about all of this. Go to Matthew chapter 5, verse 17 through 19. Almost done. Hallelujah. Matthew 5, verse 17 through 19. Bless God, amen. Watch what it says here. This is the words of Christ himself. This is not Paul. This is not Peter. It's not John. It's not Luke. It's not Ezra, Nehemiah, Esther, nor Joel. It's not Isaiah. This is Yeshua himself. How the masses went around this baffles me. Watch it on your screens. Think not that I am come to destroy the law or the prophets. I am not come to destroy, but to fulfill. Remember the bucket. To fulfill. For verily I say unto you, till heaven and earth pass. Question to the studio audience and to you at home and to the international community. Has heaven and earth passed? Till heaven and earth pass, one jot, not one, or one tittle shall in no wise pass from the law till some. Till all be fulfilled. Question. Has all been fulfilled? Study your Bibles. Or recommend to me to study mine. I always welcome you to bring a qualified, verified, and accurate biblical context to this type of conversation. What happened? What happened? Verse 18, Matthew 5. Verily I say unto you, till heaven and earth pass, one jot or one tittle shall in no wise pass from the law
till all be fulfilled. Watch what he goes on to say, because he knew we'll have this discussion today. Whosoever therefore shall break one of these least commandments. Whosoever shall break one of these least commandments. And look at how he knew we'll have an issue, because he says, and shall teach men so. Not only that you break them, but we stand on pulpits and we begin to teach men that way. He shall be called the least in the kingdom of heaven. But whosoever shall do and teach them, the same shall be called great in the kingdom of heaven. How did we get around that? What measure of context that can come from any other source? I showed you Jeremiah. I showed you Hebrews, right? I showed you all of the scriptures that we constantly use. And because of the lack of understanding that this Bible was not originally written in English, but ancient Aramaic, Hebrew, and Greek, that allows us to really understand what's going on. And you may say to your mind, Pastor Sheldon, we hear what you say, but it's impossible for a whole mass of people to be wrong. Is that right? Here again, not from the standpoint of trying to even claim right or wrong, because God has a heart towards all of us. But his heart toward all of us never gave us permission to break his rules and regulations. Christ modified some things. It's the reason why we don't go out there and kill bulls and goats now. We don't have to do that. But because I don't kill the bull and the goat, does it tell me that the three appointed times that the Lord laid out for us to do as a dress rehearsal to remind us year after year that he's coming again for us to be prepared? Is that gone away? Could it be the reason why we're insensitive or desensitized to his word and even to him? That the greatest sacrifice that he would have ever done in this season, we don't even want to use the proper tools or mechanisms to validate it? How are you able to evangelize with a word that cannot be authenticated? How are you able to do that? How do you find 3 days and 3 nights from Friday to Sunday? It can never happen. And if you tell me it does not matter, it is the reason why the gates had been opened and the enemy has prevailed. Because it does. You cannot get to the top floor without going to the ground floor first, saints of God. In the natural sense of it all, you can't. So what's the foundation of your confession? That Friday he died and Sunday he rose, but he himself says 3 days and three nights? Where's the verification? Where is the validation? Where is the authentication of that? It can't be found. That's why Easter got established. Because we took our eyes off the prize to validate the very word that this scripture lies upon. We say it doesn't matter. But if I told you to expect a check and you were expecting this check because you were down on your last, and I told you it will be there in 3 days and three nights, that'll matter for you. But for him, it doesn't. So when we start compromising, we say it doesn't matter. And Satan hears that. And he says, okay, I'm going to wear them out. I'm going to wear you out with that ignorance that you displayed out your mouth. I'm going to wear you out and let you go down the road for years. And while you're crying out to him because you're not in alignment, you're sitting there like the wheel of fortune waiting for your turn to get blessed. So the spinner goes, it's my turn. That's the kind of gospel we're promoting right now. That we spin a wheel and we go, and when it winds up on my name, I'm going to get blessed. Stop the madness. It's time to get back to a place of reverencing God. The greatest sacrifice anybody. You can't find a family member to give what Christ gave for us this particular season. You can't find a husband or a wife that will go that length. Especially not bearing sin, not having none at all.
No. We ought to honor him. We ought to reverence him. We ought to glorify him. We ought to give him praise and glory and honor. We ought to come before him and humble ourselves, because we will not have a way out. Hallelujah. No. That's what we did. I'm going to bring it down to Romans chapter 14. Hallelujah. Go here with me. Romans chapter 14, verses 1 through 12. Watch this. Watch the love of God. Is the reason why I've been telling you the entire time, this was not to come and attack you, this was to come to wake us up, to get to a place and point where we recognize and realize, right, that we ought to reverence God, because look at how he deals with us. Watch this. Him that is weak in the faith, receive he, but not to doubtful disputations, right? Don't dispute with them too much. For one believeth that he may eat all things, another who is weak eateth herbs. Let not him that eateth despise him that eateth not. And let not him that eateth not judge him that eateth. For God has received them. Right? Watch this. Who art thou that judgest another man's servant? To his own master he standeth or falleth. Yea, ye shall be holden up, for God is able to make him stand. One man esteemeth one day above another, another esteemeth every day alike. Let every man be fully persuaded. Say, fully persuaded. Let every man be fully persuaded in his own mind. If you are persuaded, then be persuaded. Be persuaded. Look at what he continues to say. He that regardeth the day, this day he's talking about is these appointed times. He that regardeth the day, regardeth it unto the law. And he that regardeth it not, the day, to the Lord, he doth not regard it. He that eateth to the Lord, for he giveth God thanks. Some of us do, bless God. And he that eateth not to the Lord, he eateth not and give God thanks. For none of us liveth to himself, and no man dieth to himself. For whether we live unto the Lord, and whether we die unto the Lord. Whether we live therefore or die, we are the Lord's. To this end. See that word again? To this end. Does that mean termination? No. To this end, Christ both died and rose and revived, that he might be Lord of both the dead and the living. Pay attention to that term. He's a God to the both dead and living. But the question is, which category are we falling in? We're not to debate with one another back and forth. No, no need. But obviously there are two categories that he's Lord over. Those who are dead and those who are living. You got to know where we stand. If you decide that, you know what, the feast days is not something that you're going to follow, to God be the glory. No love lost. God loves us all. If we follow it, no love lost. God loves us all. It's the situation when we stand for what we say we stand for, and we allow the paganistic tongue things to come and rule the church. That's when we have issues. That's what all of this was about today. What stand are we taking, whether you believe either or? What stand for Christ are we taking, whether you believe either or? Let's finish it up. Verse 10. But why dost thou judge thy brother, or why dost thou set on naught thy brother? For we shall all stand before the judgment seat of Christ. For it is written, as I live, saith the Lord, every knee shall bow to me, and every tongue shall confess to God. So then every one of us shall give account of himself to God. Saints of God, I pray that somewhere along the line, something that was said jolted something. Whether it be agreement or disagreement, let us go ahead and learn to love and to walk in peace with one another. I want you to understand, all right, there's a tangibility and a wonderful experience as we get here and we move to honoring God in his feast days, as he says. Now, here's the thing. To the religious extremists, it's not about going here and doing these things from just one standpoint, but I don't have the love and grace in my heart to demonstrate to the people. You're fooling yourself. That will never, ever compute to anything. What these things done, especially for how we embrace it here in New Life, is that it keeps us on the road.
It keeps us in a boundary. It keeps us slated to his principles, his rules, his laws. It keeps us understanding the measure of grace. It keeps us aligned so that the dress rehearsals that they are projects us to that place of expectation of his great and miraculous return. His wondrous return, rather. That's what it does for us. We're not out here going to go ahead and stir up sheaves and all that stuff. There are some things that were specific to Israel. But as the followers of Christ, right, in the way that we will honor, it doesn't have to be the literal sense that what they did. But the days definitely still matter. They do. It's the reason why even throughout the Old Testament and into the New, you'll see the disciples, to include Yeshua, still participate in the feast day. Let's not inject things of unrighteousness in this, but honor him the way that we're supposed to. I pray that you've been blessed by this word. Amen.

0: Sweden. Now, I have a picture of a guy here. Who do you think that is? Caesar. Good, someone got it. Now, the reason why I put him up there, because I'm going to show you tonight, we're talking about defining leadership. I want to show you tonight where we got our leadership mentality from. It came from this guy right here. Now, Caesar was not a Greek. He was a Roman. But the Romans invaded Greece. The Greeks were the first civilization who documented systematic study of human behavior. This is important. If you want to sound smart, write what I said and then repeat it. Let me say it again. The Greeks were the first civilization to document systematic study, research on human behavior. So the Greeks were what they call intellectuals. They were called from the Hellenistic period. This was the period of humanity where reason became God. Reason means they reasoned out everything. It's another form of humanism. The Greeks were thinkers. Everybody say thinkers. They were very dangerous because they were thinkers. Thinkers will always rule doers. So the Greeks were the first ones who produced all this material on human behavior. Matter of fact, three of the most famous leaders from that group, you know them or heard about them. Socrates, Aristotle, and Plato. They were Greeks. They invented things like Democrata. Sounds familiar? Yes, they invented democracy. The Greeks did. That's not from the Bible, that's from the Greeks. They're the first ones to develop the concept of citizen. Matter of fact, the Greek word for citizen, write it down, is the word P-O-L-I-T-E-S. Politis. That sounds familiar? It's politician. That's the word in Greek. They're the first ones to study human control. They're the first ones to document manipulations mechanism, how to control humans. The Greeks were fantastic thinkers. They're the first ones to invent what we call leadership theory. I'm getting at something very important here. So let me give you now, I studied this in college and I was shocked. And then when I finished college, I kept reading and I was more shocked. I discovered that the Greeks actually still rule the world. The Greeks are ruling the world from their grave. As a matter of fact, dead men rule the Bahamas. Dead men. Dead men rule America. Dead men. Dead men rule Europe. Dead men. Why? Their ideas are so powerful. They left it after they died. They invented democracy, and it's ruling the whole Western world, including the Bahamas. That's dead men ruling your country. They were powerful. Now, the Greeks, when I studied them, they had all these complicated ideas about human authority and human power, and they studied, you know, the concepts of how to control crowds and how to manipulate people, and very interesting concepts. I isolated a few of them for you that survived even today in our culture. Here's the first one. The Greeks believed that leadership was a product of natural endowment. Write it down. What does that mean? The Greeks believed that certain humans were born with, endowed with certain unique characteristics. And if you weren't born with those qualities, then their conclusion was you were created by the divine gods to be a slave. They believed that. So it doesn't matter what you think about yourself. They would study you and see if you have those natural endowments. If you don't have them, it doesn't matter how many degrees you get from college. You are simply an educated slave. That's a Greek idea. Another one of their beliefs is this. Leadership is a product of birth traits. The Greeks believed that you who were born with certain unique traits were automatically leaders. Those who were born without those traits are automatically slaves. So their society was very, very neat. No traits, traits. Slaves, leaders. Let me give you an example, because when I read the traits, I became a little bit sick. One of the traits were, if you were born with a sharp pointed nose, blue eyes, fair skin like white, and thin lips. This is written in their document. You were born to be a leader. Now, you know I canceled, right? That's it for me. I done lost a long time. I got dark skin, big nose, my lips big. And my hair is not blonde, and my eyes ain't blue. I'm a slave. So if I was born in Greece 2,000 years ago, there's no question where I belonged. So you just know where to go. Just behave yourself. So you were relegated by destiny to be a slave. The Greeks believed that. The third thing the Greeks believed is very interesting. The Greeks believed that leadership was a product of providence. Providence means the gods chose you to be leaders. Therefore, those who were not chosen by the gods were destined to be followers. Destined means you ain't got a chance to be a leader. Now, this is very important here. So you ever wonder why the Greeks had so many gods? They were polytheists. That's a big word. It simply means many gods. It's the Greeks who had gods like Zeus and Apollos. These are Greek gods. They had gods like Diana of the Ephesians, all these weird gods. They had hundreds of gods. Matter of fact, the Greek rulers believed they were sons of the gods. That's why the word Hercules. Hercules is a Greek son of a god. All them stories you hear, these are Greek myths. And they're saying that those who were born are not chosen by the gods as opposed to serve us who were chosen by the gods. In other words, you were born to serve me if you got big nose, black skin, thin lips. If your lips were big, you're my servant. If your hair was not blonde and if it was nappy, you are a slave. So this is serious. So this is the philosophy of the day. So putting on a suit and wearing a tie didn't impress them. You are simply a well-dressed slave. See, some of y'all think that changed. That's why I'm getting to it slowly. I'm working my way there. See, some of y'all think that because you came back home with a PhD, that they ain't gonna bring the white consultant in and work over you. And you got more degrees. Because somewhere in their twisted mind, they are still sick with Greek thinking. This permeates our structures. It permeates the fabric of our leadership. That's why I am so weird when I be among them. I'd be so ashamed that they even think that way. How can you think that we're not good enough to own something? Because they're being convinced by the Greeks. The last one, the Greeks believed that leadership was a product of charismatic personality. You'll find this in the writings. Go on the internet, you type in charismatic personality, the Greeks will come up. The Greeks invented the word charisma. That's a Greek word. Do you know what it means? Write it down. It means gifts of the gods, plural, or giftings of the gods, charisma. Charisma. gifts of the gods. Charis, gifts. Ma, gods. Charisma, gifts of the gods. In other words, the Greeks believed that people who were born with certain gifts from the gods were automatically leaders. Let me name some of the gifts they wrote. Flamboyant personality. That's a gift from God. You know, people who are always up front, hey. They said that that person was born to be a leader. If you're quiet and very, you know, reserved, they say, oh, you're born to be a slave. Second quality, they say, is charismatic, is ability to speak. People talk a lot. Talk. Like, you know, the one who was talking. They say that's a gift from the God. So if you are quiet, you don't talk, like my wife, you're born to be a slave. My wife wouldn't survive in a Greek culture. The Greeks believed. One of the traits that they talk about, this charismatic trait, is one where you are communicative. Like you don't mind talking to people, like getting to know people. You're open. We call it extrovert. Yeah, they say that's charismatic. Extrovert spirit. The Greeks say if you have an extrovert spirit, then you are automatically a leader. So anybody who is reserved and careful will automatically a servant, a slave. Now, these are real. Here's the problem. When the Greeks were invaded by the Romans invaded this culture of the Greeks, but the Romans normally would go into a place and, you know, wipe out the place. But when they came to Greece, they saw the beautiful temples, they saw all these gods, and, you know, beautiful statues. And then the Romans came to the capital and they saw the library with all these scrolls, all these writings. I mean, thousands of scrolls. And the Romans were so impressed. Now, the Romans are military guys. They're not into thinking. They're into fighting. So when they came to Greece, they were astonished. They said, you know, no other civilization is like this. So instead of destroying the library, the Romans saved it. And the Romans took the books from the library back to Rome. And the Romans studied and adopted Greek theory of leadership. And the Roman Empire ruled the whole world. Those of you who study history, you know the Romans ruled from Africa all the way up to Scotland, the whole world in between. This is the only country in history that ruled the world. No other country has ever yet ruled the world. Rome is still the greatest country in history. They ruled from Africa states all the way up to England. These guys rule all of Europe. These one nation ruled the world. And their philosophy of leadership was Greek philosophy. Think now. So the Romans believed, since they destroyed the Greeks, that they were gifts of the gods. So the leader of the Roman Empire took the name Caesar. Caesar is not a name, it's a title. It means son of the gods. And the Romans adopted the Greek theory of leadership, and they ruled the world with that. So anyone who was not a Roman was automatically a slave. So they say, when in Rome, you don't do what you feel like, you are a slave. You do what the Romans do, they say. Now you know where that came from. Okay, so the Romans now took over the whole world. Follow me. I'm trying to explain why you can't define leadership. Do you know what the Romans did? The Romans destroyed themselves because no one could destroy them. They were so powerful. They destroyed themselves by immorality. Rome was destroyed, they say, by the loins of the Caesars. Their sexual life destroyed them. And we're on our way there again. 14 Caesars ruled Europe. 14. 12 were homosexuals. And they liked little boys. And Rome was destroyed by immorality. We're heading that way again. think, you know, this is new stuff, you know, talking about homosexuality. I'm sitting there going, you old. Something that you all hear me say that you think I'm trying to, I'm not throwing jazz. This is nothing new. We're on our way down if we go this way. History has proven you don't go this way. You self-destruct. Rome proved it. Rome was destroyed by immorality. Their value systems collapsed. They became so preoccupied with the flesh, with pleasure. No one could destroy them from outside. So they imploded. They rot from the inside. The Roman Empire rot. Matter of fact, they were so rotten that they used to kill each other, citizen brothers, to keep the throne. You read some of the stories, you won't believe the stories. They became so immoral, so valueless, that they would kill their own brother to keep the throne. Sleep with their own mother and their sister, incest, to keep a child on the throne from their own family, because they had no sons or daughters. They would exchange sex. These guys, they destroyed themselves. Immorality. And there are people today standing up in parliaments and senates, standing up in Congress, and they just fighting for the same thing the Romans were destroyed by. He said, man just never learns. You know, the guy said, the first time made a mistake, that's on you. The second time, that on me. You don't make the same mistake twice. I read once in a book, it says, if you make the mistake the second time, it was not a mistake. It was a choice. Are we going to choose this way? So the Romans ruled the world, destroyed themselves. Now here's the big part. The Roman Empire did not fall by invasion. It fell by disintegration. Disintegration means it fell apart, like a, you know, like a piece of cake that just broke up in little pieces. That's how the Roman Empire fell apart. Well, you just broke up. And what happened was everybody scrambled for power. And the result was many little kingdoms. Instead of one kingdom, many little kingdoms. Let me give you some of their names. Spanian, Franco, Belgier. Those are Roman kingdoms. Anglo, Roman kingdoms. Pachuco, Roman kingdoms. We know these kingdoms in English. Franco, France. Belgier, Belgium. Porco, Portugal. Anglo, Spanian. They're all kingdoms. They are all Romans. You can get it after I'm gone. They are all Romans. So their psyche, their mentality, ingrained. We were chosen by the gods to rule anybody who don't have our traits. They were chosen by the gods to be our servants and our slaves. They are not complete divine beings like us. We are superior. So the French and the Spanish and the Portuguese and the British, Anglo, call them Anglo, they decided to expand their kingdoms. So they came to Africa and the Caribbean. And we call it colonization. Colonization is the expansion of Greek leadership philosophy. So going to Africa and bringing slaves over as merchandise was easy. Why? Big nose, big lip, dark skin, busy head, black eyes. I found a million servants, they say. So they come to the West, they establish their plantations, whether it is Carolina or Florida or Louisiana or the Bahamas or Jamaica or Barbados or St. Kitts or St. Thomas or St. Lucia or Guyana or Mexico, they had their plantations and they couldn't use the people they met here because they killed them out with disease. And so they went and found some divine slaves chosen by the gods to work the ground. And they brought them over on ships. And the first ones to bring them was the Portuguese. The Portuguese told the British, we found some people to work the farms. And the British said, where you got them from? They follow us. And they went to the south, the west coast of Africa. And then the French found out, the French says, oh, let's go get some too. And then the Spanish says, oh, let's get some too. And everybody started dashing for divine slaves. Remember, divine means you were chosen by the gods. It's not racism, it's leadership philosophy. That is in the psyche of the system. Oh, I am here. You are here, some of you of my pigmentation, and millions of us here in the region, because of a leadership philosophy. That's how important leadership is. If the blind lead the blind. Yes, sir. We were being led, and they convinced you. Matter of fact, if you read the writings of the oppressor, they wrote things like this. They read the Bible on you. They said, now you must be good slaves. And they gave us Jesus. You wonder why, you know, the black Muslims and people like that rose up? Because they even used Jesus as part of manipulation. You know, Jesus said you must be nice slaves. And then you'll go to heaven. If you go to heaven, you'll get robe and shoes. You can't get them now because we ain't giving you none. But, you know, you get them and you get to heaven. So now the slave in the farm starts singing, I got a shoe. Massa, you got a shoe. All of God's children got a shoe. But I ain't gonna get mine until I go to heaven. I'll walk all over. See, in other words, you get yours now, Massa. I can get mine when I go to heaven. All of that is brainwashing. Those songs that we used to glory and call Negro spiritual, you need to read the words of those songs. They are strong songs of conversion for your mind to make sure you never rise above. I used to sing them, so don't look at me funny. I was born in a little town called Baintown. That was a village of slaves. I'm trying to show you where leadership problems come from. So for 394 years, they ruled these islands and they made all of us believe you were born to clean my house. You were created to plant my corn. You were sent by God to wash my clothes and cook for my children. And so there we were stuck in the back room. Oh, by the way, you know, you ain't got no charisma, so you must be seen and not heard. You see, that's all that's part of the system. So you're supposed to work, but no one's supposed to see you. And so the little slave walk around the house cooking, and that's, you know, and they're supposed to be around when Massa got friends. See, the whole thing, psychological, that's why some of y'all are timid. You are so timid today, and you think you're cool. Timidity was taught. That is why when a man of my pigmentation speaks up, it makes them nervous because you ain't behaving. Some of y'all wonder why they thought Martin Luther King was a problem. Because he was a black man talking loud. You ain't supposed to talk loud. Stay in your southern church, have church with a stained glass window and shout by yourself. Don't come out here telling us we're wrong. That was the problem. It was a leadership problem. To tell Miss Rosa Parks that she's in the wrong seat was very natural for them. You don't understand. You say, there ain't no prejudice. This is the conditioning of the culture. You ain't supposed to sit here. Yeah, but I'm a human. You ain't no complete human. See? The gods told us where you're supposed to sit. In the back, they say. Divine assignment. I'm saying this for a reason. That is still here in the Bahamas.
1: Yes.
0: No matter how much school you go to, no matter how many degrees you get, no matter how much you think you know, when you come back, they tell you, you're just a smart slave. It's a leadership mentality. So now you know why Miles Monroe is angry. You see why I hate oppression? Because I got the truth. I love everybody. I like everybody. No, I like everybody. But don't you ever imagine you're better than me. You think you're better? I draw a line. Cross that. That's a Van Town talk. Y'all don't know about that. And if I draw a line, that means fight start. Tell your neighbor, ain't nobody better than me. Say it. Come on, say it like you believe it. I ain't convinced. Yeah, you go to work tomorrow, you tell them, wait a minute. I went to a meeting last night. Run into the truth. The Romans invaded the rest of the world with their philosophy. And now we have today, we are only 40 years old, and you think you're far from it. See the Filipinos? Same problem. The British took over there. First the Spanish took over, then the British came. So they had two armies. So the Filipinos got the same issue. Mental damage. And this is why when a Caribbean man wins a gold medal, it becomes a problem to the systems. What are you doing? Leadership problems. And that's how they define leadership. They defined it by these strange philosophies. And they still exist today. When I paid my house off, I'll never forget. I keep telling this story because I can't forget it. I walk into the bank to pay the last payment on my house. I own my house. And when I signed the paper, the guy says, read it first. It was the original document of that paper for that piece of property. I read the document, the original document. It says, this property is never to be sold to a Negro. That is in the conveyance document in the Bahamas. You hear me, young man? The house I live in was never supposed to be mine. It's in the document. It's a covenant. Never to be sold to a Negro. My son and my daughter were with me. I said, I want you all to read that because I want you to remember that.
2: Would you just slip one hand up and say, Lord, you are welcome in this place. Now lay your hands on yourself. For the Bible says, know ye not that your body is the temple of the Holy Ghost, and the Spirit of God dwells in you. I want you to lay your hands upon yourself and say, Lord, you are welcome in this place. Say it again, Lord, you are welcome in this place. Now just lift your hands and receive His glorious presence. Kurt, come help me, son. Sing this.

but it requires consistency and diligence to nurture that seed. But what the Lord was showing me is that this is a house that is consistent and is diligent. And he said, I found pleasure in them, and I want you to go. And as I began to pray about what the Lord wants to speak, the word he gave me was so encouraging that I knew that he will draw the women who needed to hear this. You see, just like it was mentioned earlier, right? How much Jesus loves you. It is remarkable. If you don't know, I truly encourage you to ask the Lord and say, God, how do you see me? It is remarkable the love that Jesus has concerning each and every one of us. It would feel like you are the only one in the world, literally. You see, I encountered the Lord when I was 9 years old. It was a time that I needed him more than I knew. I didn't really believe in God. I grew up in a Christian household, but there were many circumstances around my life that it had me in a very angry place as a child. And I just didn't care much for God. And at 9 years old, I had an encounter with an angel. And I thought the angel was God. So then I was like, oh my gosh, I met God. And I remember, you know, it was confirmed when that morning my mom got a call from her pastor, and he said, there was angelic activity in your home and you need to know this. He said, I was in prayer and the Lord told me to call you and share this with you. And so I was like, no, mom, I met God. And in that moment, I started hearing the voice of God. And he told me, he was like, that was not me. And he started teaching me about angels. And from then, I started having encounters with the Lord Jesus. And what he did, the first thing he did to me was to change my heart. He started teaching me about love, and it was so easy to receive because the person teaching you is one who is love. So he's not teaching you what he is not. He's just communicating to you his essence. He taught me about love, taught me about forgiveness. It was the love of Jesus that drew me to him in such a compelling way that although I never thought that I was going to be a pastor, I always knew I wanted my life to be fully surrendered to him. That whatever you would have me do, Lord, I will always say yes. That if in any way I can express the love that I've found in you to your people, I will always say yes. And so when the Lord, I was in real estate at the time, and when the Lord pulled me from that and he showed me, because it was a time in my life that I just felt like, man, God, I feel far from you. But I felt far from him because I had entered a season that he demanded more from me. And so the time and the season I was in was no longer a season for me to do what I had been doing. And so when I began praying and seeking the Lord, and then he showed me, he says, I want you to get out of this. I want you to get out of everything you've been doing. Shut the business down. Told me to move, disrupted my whole life. But it was that love of Jesus that I could trust my life in your hand that I said, you know what? I will shut it down. And in that process, he revealed to me, I've called you to ministry. You see, there is a lot of disruption that takes place in life. And I want to encourage you, it's for your good. You may not understand what is happening in the moment. You may not recognize how this connects to that. But everything that that is connected to the hand of God is connected to his heart concerning you. He loves you. You see, today I'm going to be speaking from Luke 1, 26 to 38. And before I do, I just want to, once again, can we just honor the leaders in this house, every staff, every volunteer. Amen. Amen. Amen. So beautiful. I thank God my husband is with me. He's in the hotel right now with my daughter, and I just honor him. I thank God for his sacrifice and how he just walks this out with me. I do want to encourage you. I have a book coming out in August, and the book is called The Power of Your Dreams. And the reason that I am sharing this with you early is because I have recognized the voice of God. One of the most consistent areas that the Lord has spoken to me has been through dreams. And it has saved my life.

0: It has transformed my life. It has in such incredible ways. And this book was really, it was not just about writing a book, because I could really care less to write a book. It takes a lot of time. This book was really an assignment that the Lord gave me to awaken a generation to the power of their dreams. You see, dreams is one of the languages of the last days, because we're so busy, we're so distracted, that it's so hard for the Lord to get a word to you because you're really still. But in your, when you take a moment while you're sleeping, the Lord did not design sleep just for your physical body to rest. He also designed it that you would have encounters with him in the night. And so the same way that in the book of Genesis, you know, the Bible talks about how evening and morning was the first day. Evening began the day. Every single night, there are people that think they don't dream, but you are all dreamers, scientifically proven. You just don't remember. Every single night is an opportunity for the will of God to be revealed to you. And every day is an opportunity for you to live it out. And so that is why I wrote this book. So I encourage you, you can pre-order it now, and it's going to bless your life. So I just want to let that out. But let us go to Luke 1, 26 to 38. It says, in the sixth month of Elizabeth's pregnancy, God sent the angel Gabriel to Nazareth, a village in Galilee, to a virgin named Mary. She was engaged to be married to a man named Joseph, a descendant of King David. Gabriel appeared to her and said, "Greetings, favored woman. The Lord is with you." Confused and disturbed, Mary tried to think what the angel could mean. "Don't be afraid, Mary," the angel told her, "for you have found favor with God. You will conceive and give birth to a son. You will name him Jesus. He will be very great and will be called the Son of the Most High. The Lord God will give him the throne of his ancestor David, and he will reign over Israel forever. His kingdom will never end." Mary asked the angel, "How can this happen? I am a virgin." The angel replied, "The Holy Spirit will come upon you, and the power of the Most High will overshadow you. So the baby to be born will be holy, and he will be called the Son of God. What's more, your relative, Elizabeth, has become pregnant in her old age. People used to say she was barren, but she has conceived a son and is now in her sixth month, for the word of God will never fail." Mary responded, "I am the Lord's servant. May everything you have said about me come true." And then the angel left her. You see, something about women that I find so fascinating is our consciousness of time. Even though we end up being late compared to the men, but we have, it is part of who we are. We have this consciousness of time. And part of that is that even in our very creation, to every woman, there is something called a biological clock, right? If a woman desires to have children, there is almost this, you know, countdown in her mind about the age at which, you know, the age range at which she's able to bear children. That's why we're living in a time right now, many people are freezing their eggs. They're trying to figure things out if they're maybe not married, or they're married and their, you know, conception is difficult, because there's a certain age that fertility begins to decrease. So we have this biological clock, which personally I think God should have given the men, you know? It's called menopause. Starts with them. They're the issues. I'm joking. We love the men. But basically, even every woman will experience menopause. And menopause is a moment that marks when she can no longer have children. But then again, we have seen God defy the odds. We've seen it in the Bible, and we've seen this generation over generation, stories after stories. I recently read an article about a German grandmother who got pregnant at 60. And I believe she had twins. And what's funny is her daughter said she wants a younger sister. This is a grandmother. And she said, "You know what? Sure, let's give it a try." But here is the thing, here's the reason I'm sharing this, because when the angel comes to Mary, And it's beautiful because the Bible tells us that God sends the angel to Mary. There was a particular timing that God says, okay, now we have to strike. Now we must take action. Because you see, there is a part of this story that tells us that Mary is relevant because of who she's engaged to. The lineage is connected to David, the house of David. Mary is engaged to Joseph, who is a descendant of the house of David, of which Jesus will flow through. But there was also something about Mary that they said, no, this is the one. Now it's time. This is going to be the union. Send the angel to her and deliver this message. You see, there was something I've experienced in God where I realized that in heaven, there are meetings that take place concerning the earth. There are meetings that take place concerning your life, your family, the things that God wants to do in a season, in a community, in a society, in a country. It's planned out. It's mapped out. They're like, you know what? There are people that come together and they gather and they meet concerning the affairs on earth. Heaven is not just a place where everybody walks and just says, holy. That is the throne room. That is why there's a location, they said, where everybody just says, holy, holy, holy, holy, holy. It's like, wow, wow, wow. Every time they see God, they're like, oh my gosh. Not everybody's in the throne room. But there is a place, there's a place in God where they have meetings concerning the affairs of earth. And so the timing of this is not random. Not only the timing of Mary, but the timing of her relative. When the angel is sent to Mary, prior to that, he's sent to her relative, Elizabeth. Elizabeth and the husband had been praying for a child. The angel said, the one who is called barren is with child. The Bible actually said Elizabeth was very old. I mean, it's one thing to call somebody old. Okay, we get the picture. But then you call them very old. They say, oh, she is way past menopause. Okay. They were both praying about this. And what is beautiful is that the Bible called them righteous people. Can you imagine Elizabeth, year one, she gets married. She's excited to start a family. Year one, they try nothing. Year two, they try nothing. Year 10, year 20, year 25, still nothing. The desire didn't leave her. They were still seeking God about it because when the angel encountered her husband, the angel said, your prayer has been heard. And that word can be translated to your request has been granted. You see, one thing I love about prayer, it is the one thing you can send into your future. It could be, and we could tell that this was not even something he was actively praying about. Because even when the angel tells him your prayer has been heard, he starts to doubt. He's like, look, we are too old. It gives you an understanding that this was a prayer he made when the circumstances aligned with what he was praying for in his understanding. You see, sometimes we pray to God for something because we see how the miracle could happen. We recognize how God could make it happen. So we're like, Lord, I'm making it easy for you. I already know the person who can do it. I know the place it could happen. This is the perfect time. I'm in great shape. It is now or never, Lord. Just do it for me, Jesus. But even in your ignorance about the time, your prayer is never wasted. Your prayer comes before God as an incense. It's a sweet aroma. And nothing that comes before the Lord is ever wasted. Even when you forgot about it, he did not. So the angel says, you have to read the whole chapter. He goes to the husband and he says, your prayer has been heard. And he is confused. Because this was something he talked about. He prayed about a while ago. But do you see how there is a connection between Elizabeth's pregnancy and Mary understanding that the word of God will never fail? The angel comes to Mary, and he tells her something so just wild. Okay, we read about it during, you know, Christmas and all these beautiful things. We're like, wow, unto the virgin a baby is born. We have songs, but this is wild stuff. You tell a woman the Spirit of God is going to come upon you and you're going to conceive. And she's just over there smiling, let it be unto me as you have spoken. I'll be like, Mary, now is everything all right up there? Okay, you didn't have no other question. But before she had this poetic speech, when she says, how will this happen? The angel explains the how, and then he connects it to a seed. He says, by the way, Elizabeth, your relative. You see, angels don't just speak to speak. Everything they say is according to what they were told to deliver to you. So I want you to see the picture here. The Lord sends the angel to Mary. Before he sends her to Mary, he tells the angel what to say. He says, you're going to go to Mary. This is the appointed time for her to conceive the Son of God in the flesh. Now, when you tell her this, also inform her that Elizabeth, her relative, is pregnant. Why is this so important? Because it tells you the hand of God was on Elizabeth's barrenness the whole time. That her barrenness, unknown to her, would be a seed of faith for her relative. You see, we're talking about sisterhood. The part of sisterhood spiritually is that we have a responsibility to one another. We have a responsibility to be a seed of faith for your breakthrough and for your deliverance and for you to know that it is possible with God. Because spiritually, faith is the currency. There are things that God wants to do, but they must be an exchange of faith. And God is so merciful that he would use people within your circle, people that you would have access to ignite that seed of faith in you. You see, when I was pregnant, I discovered that I had fibroids, and you know, it was a very challenging time in the beginning, and the doctors were like, hey, you need to, my OB said, you know what, you need to terminate the pregnancy. But before that, I already had an encounter with an angel that made me know I was pregnant. I said, Lord, the Lord is not going to go through all this just for me to terminate the pregnancy. I said, no, I'm keeping the baby, I'm changing my doctor, okay? So I changed the doctor, and there was a time where the pain comes and it was excruciating. And I remember praying, I said, God, why won't you take this away? My cousin called me, and she's her godmom. She's a doctor. She calls me and I'm like, hey, you know, you got to pray for me because right now I don't know why God is doing this. Okay. He needs to take this away. So we pray. I go to bed, and as I'm going to bed, I said, Lord, why won't you take this away? In the dream, I had an encounter with the Lord. And then the Lord begins to show me how faith works. So then he takes me. He says, you know what? I want to show you something. I see a lady. The lady, I'm giving you the short version. The lady is praying. She sounds so beautiful. I said, wow. Whatever she is praying for, I am sure heaven is backing her up. And the Lord says, let me show you. Let me show you something. So every time he showed me a person, there's this scan that happened. And the scan revealed the level of the faith connected to the prayer. And when they scanned the woman, there was no faith. I said, but her prayer sounds so, I mean, I would think she went to Harvard and she studied. She had like a master's in prayer. Because the way she's praying, I would say yes. I'll say, you know what? You can have it. You can take it, girl. Just take it. And the Lord says, she has no faith. There's no faith backing this up. And then he shows me. So then I see myself in my room. I'm laying down. And then they scan me. And there's this little flickering light. The light is not strong enough. I said, oh, I think that's the wrong person. I said, no, that looks like me. But I think you got somebody else, a double ganger or something. The Lord says, you don't have faith for the healing you're asking for. He says, what you have faith for was to sleep through the night. But you don't have faith for the healing you're asking for. And I was like, Lord, what are you talking about? Of course I have faith. I'm praying about this thing. But he wasn't condemning me. This is the beauty about God. He wasn't trying to shame me. He said, I'm just trying to show you where you are so that you know where you need to get to. He said, because what you're asking me is not even something you're believing. But what you believe me for, I will give it to you. You want to sleep through the night? You're going to sleep through the night. Because I wasn't able to sleep. It was extremely painful. But that night I did sleep. And so then he starts talking to me. He takes me. There was a scripture he gave me about the prayer of faith will heal the sick. And so I was like, okay, I wake up. I go to that scripture. I read it. It's exactly what he said. And I'm like, okay, the prayer of faith will heal the sick. I was so confused. I called my cousin and I'm like, you cannot imagine what happened last night. And I tell her, and she was like, man, God is so merciful to show you that. And then I explained to her the events that occurred before I slept off. And she said, Stephanie, you don't have faith. I said, whose side are you on? I said, what do you mean I don't have faith? And she pointed out, can you imagine? I just finished praying. I just finished believing that, God, you're going to do this. Then I go to bed and I say, God, why won't you heal me? Negated everything. After the prayer, after everything, my final words before sleeping is, God, why won't you heal me? And my cousin says, Stephanie, what is faith? I say, look, I'm a pastor. I know this thing, okay? It's not a trick question. She's like, no, just say it. And as I began to say it, and I was like, wait, the evidence of things not seen. And I said, wait, that part stood out to me. And she's like, if you truly believe, then you will live like it. Even if you've not seen it, you will grab it. And so then I'm like, okay, what would a healed person do? I said, well, I'll go to church tomorrow because we have service tomorrow. And I was planning on just, you know, not going as a pastor. I said, you know, I'm going to go to service tomorrow. And the next day, when I woke up, I already decided that in my heart. I woke up, the pain was like slowly reduced. And I said, oh, this is nice. The moment I walked into the church, everything lifted. It went away. Now, why am I sharing this about faith? There is a currency of faith that is needed when you're seeking God for certain things. There is a faith. That's what the Bible will say, and he healed them according to their faith. Jesus would say to Peter, I've prayed for you that your faith will not fail you. So there is a currency. There is an exchange. This is how it is fair. This is how God reveals his justice system. Because if not, one person will be wondering, why did this happen and it didn't happen for me? It's not that God is condemning anybody. But he's saying, let me show you where you are so you can grow up. Let me walk with you. I'm not condemning you, but this thing you're asking sounds good to you in your lips. But you're not there yet in your heart. God pays attention to the whispers of your heart. Do you know that when the Lord encountered Abraham and told Abraham that he would have a son? The Bible says that Sarah, his wife, laughed within herself. And the Lord said, why did Sarah laugh? She didn't laugh out loud. She didn't hear Abraham and just had a laughing party. She had some fear. She laughed within herself. It was like one of those moments where someone is texting you and you're like, you know, serious face, but you text back, LOL. Right? Only if they saw you. Sarah is not laughing in the natural. She's not laughing physically, rather. She laughed within herself, but the Lord said, why did Sarah laugh? And Sarah said, no, I didn't laugh. He said, but you did. Because it's not just about what you say with your lips. It is what takes place in your heart. And because of God's love and mercy, because he recognizes where your faith needs to be, there are situations that either you're the person for someone else or someone else is the seed for your faith. Elizabeth did not know that year one, year two, you're 25, you're 30, of experiencing barrenness to the point that the people began to call her barren. You see, when she got pregnant, Elizabeth said, "The Lord has taken away my shame in the face of the people." Can you imagine what she was dealing with internally, and yet she stayed known as a righteous person before God? She never allowed her circumstances to cause her to curse God, to walk away from her faith. She never grew weary in her well-doing. And God kept the whispers of that prayer for the appointed time, because her barrenness was not just because God ignored her. It was not because God did not hear her, but it was connected to be a seed of faith for someone else's miracle and belief. You see, when I was praying concerning you all and everyone that will listen to this, the Lord began to show me there are things that He told you would happen in your life. There are things He showed you would happen concerning your family. It was so beautiful when I saw the young lady dancing, because the Lord even showed me dancers. And to not give up on the dream He gave you just because time has passed. Because when you had the prayer, it made sense. You're like, God, age is on my side. You know, the resources are on my side. I have they're everything right now. It's a favorable time for this to happen. And the Lord is like, look, if I'm going to get the glory, I don't need it to be favorable in the natural. And you have no clue the appointed time that this miracle is connected to. There are some things that haven't happened in your life, and it's not because God ignored you. It's not because God did not hear you. It's not because God just dismissed your prayers, but it is connected to an appointed time. A time where it would not just be about what happens for you, but that your story would be a seed of faith for someone else around you, for someone who hears it. You see, it's just like when we think about the story, many are familiar with this, and if you don't know this story, you should read it. The woman with the issue of blood. We see this pattern with God. This woman for 12 years is going through an issue. What she did not know, you see, there are many things that are taking place in the natural, but we have no clue the conversations that engineered it in the spiritual. What this woman did not know is that the first year she started bleeding, a child was born. While she's looking for doctors, she's spending all her money, the child is growing. She never met the child. All she knows is that she's looking for healing, that she has this issue, and there is no one that seems to solve the problem. All the while, Jesus is walking the earth undercover. No one knows about Him yet. But her Savior is on the ground. This woman is going from doctor to doctor. Jesus is building something somewhere. Nobody knows Him as the Son of God yet. And a child is growing. The child turns 12 years old, and the child is dying. And the child's father finds Jesus and tells Jesus, "Please, you have to come to my home. My child is dying, and I need you to pray for her and save her and heal her." This man had enough faith to know that Jesus can heal the child while alive. Jesus is with this man, Jairus. He's on the way to his home. As he is on the way, the woman, now that's the story where she grabs the hem of Jesus' garment. Power leaves Jesus. She's healed. Jesus does not have to do anything. He doesn't have to stop. He doesn't have to say anything. But the miracle was never just about her. You see, if it was just about her having her miracle, then Jesus would keep walking. The story would have focused on the woman. It would have been more so of a story of how, even without engaging with the Lord, just because you believe in His ability, power can be released from heaven to heal you. But the story was not just about the woman. So Jesus stops and he says, "Who touched me?" The woman already got what she needed. Jesus, you have somewhere to be. This is delay. Can you imagine Jairus? Not just the disciples. I want to see Jairus' face. I wish there would be a movie about this moment so that we can see Jairus upset. Like, we have somewhere to go. My daughter, I just told you that my daughter is sick. And you are over here wondering who touched you? Jesus is literally, they're on the way. He stops. He said, "Oh, somebody touched me." And the disciples are like, "Look, Master, there's so many people here." He says, "No, power left me." Jairus may have been frustrated, but he did not know this story is connected to you. Because you're going to need faith greater than the healing of your child while she's alive. Because unknown to you, Jairus, by the time Jesus gets to your house, your daughter would be dead. And you need to see something greater than what you have right now. So Jesus pauses this moment and begins to ask, "Who touched me?" And then this woman's story is made known. Now she starts talking. I can just imagine Jairus' face going from angry to frustrated. And then when he hears that she's been dealing with this for 12 years, he gets curious. "Oh, wow, my daughter's 12. And the lady begins to tell her story. And Jesus, they hear a story that way Jesus, power can leave him even without him engaging. What can't he do? This started to do something in Jairus' heart. Oh, he is able. He is more than able. So after he has the interaction with this woman, the woman is healed. She's going about her business. They run to Jairus. They said, "Hey, leave him alone. This is not coincidence." They say, "Leave him alone. Your daughter is dead." And you see how important faith was in this moment? Because when Jesus arrived on the scene, one of the first things he did was to drive out everyone who had unbelief in the room away. Everyone who had doubt and were there mourning, he says, "Get out of the room." Because you cannot corrupt and contaminate this environment. Faith. The woman with the issue of blood had no clue. When it started, a child was born whose father would need your miracle to engage with what he's asking the Lord for. You see, there are many of you, and it could feel like what you've been praying for has been years and years and years, and you have not seen the fruit of it. For some, literally, it could be a child. But for many, it's an array of things. But the Lord told me to encourage you that it's on the way. But it's connected to something much greater than just you. It's not just about you. But he trusts us with burdens. He trusts us with the burdens for other people to experience him. The same way we also heard stories that encouraged us. The same way that we've heard people testify about the things God did and it activated something in our lives to know that God is able. The same way that we have needed it from others, the Lord is also doing it for you. And he is doing it through you for someone else. What you have been believing for, the Lord said to me, it's a scripture in Galatians, tell them do not grow weary in their well-doing. Because there would be an appointed time. And the word of God says that if you do not give up, you would reap a harvest. But you see, the harvest is connected to you not giving up. That prayer you did when you were 5. That prayer you did when you were 19. When you were 27, the Lord heard it. It went into your future. It began to build the walls, the home, the texture of your future. You may have forgotten it, but nothing is forgotten with God. And at the right time, at the appointed time, that miracle will happen. You see, there was something I was reading that fascinated me. Oftentimes when we think about Abraham and his wife, and you know how this was another couple that they were very old. The Bible is very clear to tell us they were not just old, very old, right? When they started having kids, well, Isaac. But you know what is fascinating? When it was time for Isaac to get married, Abraham tells his servant, hey, go to my hometown and go to my people to find my son a wife. He tells the servant, the angel, that literally the same way that the Lord has been with me, the Lord will send his angel before you to make your way a success. Then when the servant gets there, the servant has a moment where he says, Lord, you know what? If you're truly with me, reveal to me the one you have appointed. He uses this word appointed to be the wife of Isaac, right? You got to study this. And then he says, the one I tell, he has this whole moment of, you know, there was something that just came into his heart. The one who I asked for water and would not only give me, but would also say, hey, let me also get water for your camels. And camels are very thirsty animals, okay? So that was a lot of sacrifice right there. He says, that would be the one. But he says, the one who you have appointed to be Isaac's wife. And then we see Rebecca. But you know what is fascinating about Rebecca? Rebecca is Abraham's brother's granddaughter. Now, we're not here, the focus is not about brothers and sisters getting married. That's weird, okay? But back then, there were some weird things allowed. And they were half brother and sister, and that doesn't really help. But anywho, we're here. Abraham married his half-sister. Back then, weird stuff was allowed, okay? But the focus is this. The one who God appointed, look at the timeline. It wasn't just Abraham's brother's daughter. It was the granddaughter. While Sarah, Abraham's wife, was experiencing barrenness, Abraham's brother is having children. Then, when they have a particular son, Bethel, now maybe around that time Isaac is born. And then that boy gets married and has Rebekah. It was the granddaughter. The timing that Rebekah needed to be born, Isaac needed to be delayed so that they would meet at the appointed time. So while Sarah is experiencing barrenness and questioning the Lord and wondering, God, when would I have a child? She has no clue that in heaven a meeting has been had concerning the lineage and concerning the one appointed for the promised child. And the one appointed for him is not going to come at the same generation if Abraham has a child early. Everything in God is so calculated. We like to say things like the devil is in the details. No, God is in the details concerning your life. He is the one who is in the details. And just because you can't see it doesn't mean his hand is not on it. Just because you don't know what's happening doesn't mean he's not working behind the scenes. That is why I love, there's a saying my pastor always says, when you cannot see the hand of God, trust his heart. Trust his heart concerning you. You will never fail trusting God. The word of God says that we have never seen the righteous forsaken. You will never fail in trusting God. We're going to pray. But I want to leave you with something I experienced recently. I was going to London for a conference. And I needed to get an emergency passport because there was all kinds of delays happening. The Lord had made it clear. And before I go anywhere, I always ask the Lord, I say, God, are you sending me? Because if you're not sending me, then I'm not going. Because I need to know your presence will be with me. That is the only way lives can be transformed. If not, this is a good TED Talk and we all go home and have popcorn, okay? But when the Spirit of the Lord is in it, the Holy Spirit backs it up and begins to touch hearts and work in lives. And so I asked the Lord very early on, I said, Lord, are you sending me? He said, I'm sending you, go. But all kinds of chaos and what appeared to be delays began to happen. Now, I'm supposed to preach, the conference kicks off, and I'm supposed to start preaching on that Friday, Saturday, Sunday. It's Wednesday, my flight is Wednesday. I've heard nothing concerning my passport. Now, I was supposed to get my passport back by Tuesday. And normally, they would email you, they would send you a confirmation, tracking, something. Nothing was sent. There's no phone number to call, nothing. And I'm just like, okay, Lord, it's Tuesday, nothing. Wednesday is the flight. Now, this is the interesting thing, why obedience is so important. From the very beginning, the Lord says I should leave on Thursday. I chose Wednesday, right? So I said, no, let's book Wednesday. He told me Thursday. I was like, Lord, does the day even matter? We could just go a day earlier. So Wednesday comes, nothing. So then I'm like, and I remember calling the pastors. I said, hey, I don't know if I'm going to make it, you know. And then I remember the moment I said that, the Holy Spirit rebuked me. He said, I did not tell you that. I said, God, how am I supposed to travel unless I'm just going to disappear and show up in London, you know. And so the Lord said, I didn't tell you that. So I said, you know what, I'll be there in Jesus' name. Heavy on the in Jesus' name. You know when you say that louder than what you said before? So Wednesday comes along. I'm like, hey, let's change the flight to Thursday. But I was like, okay, Lord, I'm trusting you. And you're showing me, like, the more everything in the natural looked like it wasn't going to happen, the more the Lord confirmed to me that it would happen. So I said, okay, we're going to pack. So everybody got packed up. I packed my daughter's things. My husband was ready. We were all ready to go. Thursday comes. Our flight is Thursday night. I still have not heard anything. And I'm like, Lord, I have to leave on Thursday. I preach on Friday. So that Thursday, but actually what is so interesting, that night, before the day broke, I had a dream. And in the dream, I have an encounter. And in the encounter, I was told, you are going to preach. On the first night, you are going to preach about the foolish things of God. The theme of the conference was called In His Wisdom. And he said, you are going to teach about how the Lord uses the foolish things of the world to confound the wise. And then they reminded me of the scripture and everything. He says, because what people need to embrace is looking like fools for God. That is the wisdom of God to this age. And then this person begins to tell me, everything you've been experiencing, our hand is involved in it, so that you embody what you're going to teach the people. So I wake up. Still nothing. You would think when you wake up, you will wake up by a phone call. Your passport is ready. I woke up, no emails, nothing. I told my husband, I said, you know what? God is in this thing. I don't know how, but God is in this thing. So we're ready. We're all packed up. We are ready. Then around like 10 or 11, I can't remember right now, get a phone call. They're like, hey, your passport is ready. And I'm like, oh, amazing. So I head over there. And they were like, did you get the emails? I said, nothing. Not a text message, not an email, nothing. And they were confused. That how didn't you get any of that? But I knew that now the Lord had confirmed it. I was behind it. And we made a flight, right? But I remember asking the Lord, I said, God, why did you all of that? Why did you do all of that? He said, so you don't rely on what you see. You rely on what I said. And that is what the Lord needs you to understand. It's not about what you see, but what did he tell you? Because the word of God cannot fail. When God gave you a word, he gave you his person. He is the word. And the same way he cannot fail, his word to you cannot fail. If you are still breathing, know that his word is still on track. Know that his word will not fail you. It does not matter how the time you conceived in your mind. It does not matter the expectation you had. His word will not fail you. I want us to pray. Stand with me. Thank you, Lord. Thank you, Jesus. Thank you, Jesus. Thank you, Jesus. Thank you, Lord. Have your way in the hearts of your people, God. You have been faithful. You have been consistent. But you see, it's the moments where you are closest to the things that God has for you that the enemy tries to find you in a place of vulnerability and weakness to throw it away. It is when you are the closest to it that all of a sudden, all kinds of voices start coming. All kinds of attacks. Do you know one of the enemy's greatest tactics? To masquerade his voice as your own. Anytime you have a narrative that is negative self-talk, it's not you. God did not create you to be against yourself. The Spirit of God will never speak to you in a manner or encourage you to speak to yourself in a manner that is against yourself. Whenever those thoughts come up, the enemy is masquerading his voice as yours. So you begin to think, that is actually what it is. I'm no good. This could never work. The time has passed. Why would the time pass when there is a God who lives outside of it? He is the one who has time in his hands. But you see, there is a story God is telling through your life. There is a story God has concerning you. David said, according to the volume of the books that it was written about me, there is something written about you before you ever showed up on this earth that God is committed to telling through your life. But in order for that story to be told, this is why Jesus talks about, unless a grain of wheat falls to the ground and die, it cannot produce much fruit. And of this, Jesus was talking about your life. You have to die to your ambition, die to your expectations, die to your timelines. If you're going to surrender to the story Jesus wants to tell through your life. If you keep holding on to it, then you will never experience the full potential of what God wants to do. There's a story he wants to tell through you. And I'm here to tell you it's greater than what you think for yourself. If you would just surrender to it and say, God, you have your way. Have your way through this vessel. God knows how to restore. He is not a waster. Nothing you have ever gone through is wasted in the hands of God. But will you surrender to the story he wants to tell through you? Earlier, we were singing a song about come to the altar. But I want to just call on anyone who has been feeling weary about the promises of God in their heart, who has been feeling down concerning the things God spoke to you because you feel like time is running out. You feel like you don't know if this thing could happen any longer. The message that God is saying to you, you specifically, this is not a general message. It's not everyone that would be drawn to this message, but especially the people in this house. What the Lord is saying to you, it's coming. Don't grow weary. It's to encourage you in your faith. He is pleased with you. He is pleased with your faithfulness. He is pleased with the faithfulness of this house. But there are things you cannot lose sight of. just because it seems like time has gone by. He heard that prayer, and he's going to grant that request. And so if you just need a moment to say, God, I still believe in miracles, and I'm not gonna let this go. Come to the altar right now. Thank you, Jesus, and we're gonna pray. Thank you, Lord. Thank you, Lord. Thank you, Lord. Thank you, Lord. God wants to show off through your life. He wants to show off in a grand way. Thank you, Jesus. Holy Spirit, work in their hearts, work in their minds. Let them know that you are a God of the impossible. Thank you, Lord. Thank you, Jesus. Thank you, Jesus. Just the acoustic guitar. You see, I love what God does, because you guys came to serve. It's a women's night. But God is such a master. Jesus is masterful at meeting people on the way. On the way to pouring out to the women, there's someone he kept highlighting to me, and I want to use you as a point of reference to the rest of the band. The dream in your heart is still alive. The dream in your heart, God is still going to do it. And I just want you to play, because I keep hearing the Lord say, the sound that will come out of you, that he will cause that sound to be heard in nations. That dream he put in your heart, he's not lost sight of it. So I just want you to play as we pray for over this woman. Thank you, Lord. Thank you, Lord. Everyone, just lift up your hands and close your eyes. Heavenly Father, it is undeniable that you are in this room. It is undeniable that you are in this place. Holy Spirit, it is undeniable that you are touching the hearts of your daughters. And I thank you for what is also happening in the lives of your sons here. Because when you speak to one, you're really speaking to the room. Heavenly Father, I thank you that your word never falls to the ground. And I pray, Lord God, that it will not fall to the ground in their lives. I thank you, Lord, that they would know that everything that you have spoken, you are more than able to perform. You are willing and you are able. But there is a timing that is connected to. Your word says that times and seasons belong to the Lord. Our lives unfold through times and seasons. And we may not understand the times and seasons, but you do. There is a story you want to tell through each and every life in this room. And as they surrender to say, God, you tell your story, they would experience you in great and mighty ways. I thank you, Lord, that your glory would be made known through their lives in ways that they have not known. And what you do through them would be the seed of hope for the lives of generations to come. Stories will be told about the miracles that happened in their lives. And when it is repeated, it would ignite hope. It would ignite faith. It would ignite trust. Lord, you love us so much that even when we think we're going through the fire, it's only to purify us. Even when we think that this is supposed to consume us, it's to actually get rid of the impurities of doubt, the impurities of shame, the impurities of guilt. We may not understand it in the moment, but in the end, we would look back and say, thank you, Jesus. And so, Lord, have your way. Seal this word in their lives, and may they not be put to shame for trusting in you.
1: Well, is that the way you want it? If you decide you don't want God in your life, He's not going to force Himself on you. But you don't know what you're missing. Or you may say, well, I'll tell you about God in my life. Sometimes I feel He's there and sometimes I don't. Sometimes I'm close to Him, sometimes I'm distant. Well, what's going on when you feel close to Him? Well, He's meeting your needs, and you're in church, you read the scripture, and everything's sort of going your way. What is it that makes you feel He's distant? Is it because something's missing in your life? There's some need you don't feel like He's exactly working on to your best advantage? What makes you feel this distance from Almighty God when He says that He's everywhere, and He is? In other words, when you look up in the sky at night and you study a little bit of astronomy and you begin to see all the planets and how absolutely perfect their schedule is in relating to each other and all the fantastic things beyond our comprehension, there is a God, and He's in charge, and He's in control, and everything is going the way He wants it to go. Down here on earth, we just make all kind of messes of things. But those of us who trust Him, we have an awareness of Him that others do not have. Why do you want to live your life apart from a loving, sovereign God who knows all? He's omniscient, has all power, He's omnipotent. And He's omnipresent, which means that He is everywhere. But a better way to say that is that everywhere is in His presence. Somebody says, well, is God over yonder and back yonder and up yonder? Listen, now all of that is in the presence of Almighty God. What an awesome God we have. And you don't want Him in your life? He's a God of love and goodness and mercy. He sent His only begotten Son, Jesus, into the world that you and I might discover what true, genuine life is about, and that our sins can be forgiven, our name written in the Lamb's Book of Life, and we can, listen, we can be on our way to heaven when we die. In other words, when you look at what becomes yours when you become a Christian, why would you not want God in your life? Think about the sin in your life that's keeping you from wanting God in your life. Now, you compare that with the forgiveness of sin, peace, joy, love, goodness, mercy, kindness, your name written in the Lamb's Book of Life. You have this present helper with you constantly, night and day, 24 hours a day, every day of your life. What in the sinful world do you have that compares with that? And you and I both, we know that you don't have anything. Why not trust Him as your personal Savior? Well, what I want to talk about in this message is our awareness of God. Now, He's here whether you're aware of Him or not. He's there when you're at work, whether you're aware of Him or not. In other words, your awareness of Him doesn't determine where He is. In fact, the scripture says Jesus Christ is the same yesterday, today, and forever. He doesn't change. And the reason His location doesn't change is because all locations are in His presence. Why would you want to live without a loving Father who wants the best for you? So I want to talk about this matter of the awareness of His presence, not just His presence. We all know He's present, but the awareness of His presence. I want you to turn to the most familiar psalm you know, the 23rd Psalm. There's one phrase in that I want us to look at primarily. And so if you'll turn there for just a moment, the 23rd Psalm, and you remember that David penned this, and he was going through difficulty and all kind of hardship in his life many times before he ever became the king and even afterwards. So how many times have you read this? The Lord is my shepherd. I shall not want. He makes me to lie down in green pastures. He leads me beside quiet waters. He restores my soul. He guides me in the paths of righteousness for His name's sake. What an awesome God who's doing that. Then he says, even though I walk through the valley of the shadow of death, I will fear no evil. Why is that? For You are with me. Your rod and Your staff, they comfort me. As far as I want to go. You are with me. And if you'll think about it, all through the scriptures, God uses that same phrase in a different way to different people. And I want us to think about this in the light of the fact that God works about this in the light of the fact that God works in the life of His servants. He provides

0: God told him to build an ark, and the one thing he said to me, he said, I'm going to be with you. Even in those times when he was persecuted for what he was doing because they didn't understand, I'm with you. And following Noah, let's just take Abraham, for example. He said to him, you get up and leave your family and go into a land that I'll show you. He didn't even tell him exactly where he was going at first. He said, but I'm going with you. I'll be with you. And if you'll remember when God spoke to Moses and he gave him that challenge to go down and talk to Pharaoh about letting the people go. And he said, I'm going with you. And on one occasion, I thought it was interesting, in the 33rd chapter, in the 15th verse, I believe, of Exodus, he said, now, we're going, but we're not going without you. Have you ever thought about that in your life? You've had things that you needed to do, but you certainly don't want to do without God. And then when God began to speak to Joshua, I want you to take over Moses' place, an absolutely impossible task. And he said, I'll be with you. And then when he talked to Gideon, for example, and Gideon said, well, Lord, my family is the lowest family in the whole city. And why are you asking me? And God said to him, here's what I want you to do, and I'll be with you. And if you recall when David was fighting Goliath, that he said to Goliath, he said, my God will deliver you into my hands. That sense of oneness. When he called Isaiah and Jeremiah prophesying in a very difficult time in the nation of Israel, he said to Isaiah, do not be afraid, I'm going to be with you. And to Jeremiah said, what's this? He said, I'm going with you. Then you slip through all the other prophets over to the New Testament. You remember what Jesus said to his apostles when he sent them out? He said, go into all the world and preach the gospel to every creature. He said, baptizing them in the name of the Father, the Son, the Holy Spirit, and lo, I'll be with you even to the end of this age. And you remember Jesus spent time talking to his disciples about the fact he was going to leave them, but he wasn't going to leave them as orphans, as he said. He said, I'll come back to you. And at Pentecost, the Lord came in a very special way to inhabit the life of every single believer, so that when you and I got saved, the Spirit of God, a person of the Trinity, inhabited our life at that very moment in order to enable you and me to live a godly life in an ungodly world. And I think about the Apostle Paul, for example, how many times he had to rely upon the presence of God in his life, and he was aware of that. In prison, one prison after the other, then he comes to the end of his life and he says, I've fought a good fight, I've kept the course, and I'm coming to the end now. And there was this sense of somehow a sense of peace and awareness in his heart that he'd given his best, fought a good fight, I've kept the faith, finished up my course now. And so all of these people whom God used were people who were aware of the presence of God in their life, and God hasn't changed. In other words, Jesus Christ the same yesterday, today, and forever. When you trusted Jesus as your Savior, listen carefully, you had just as much of Jesus in your heart as did the Apostle Paul or any of those other apostles. And Jesus made an issue of this. He says, I'm going away, but I'm not going to leave you as orphans. He said, for example, I'm in the Father's in me, I in you. He went to all kinds of ways of encouraging them that even though he was going to be gone, he's still going to be with them. It was the awareness of his presence that he wanted them to understand. And remember this, Jesus Christ was the same yesterday, today, and forever. He hadn't changed. In other words, he hasn't changed locations or ways. Nothing about him has changed. And so as they had the Holy Spirit indwelling them, you and I have the Holy Spirit indwelling us. But you can live your life even as a believer and oftentimes not be aware of the presence of God in your life. And when I think about how Jesus worked and sending them out and how important that was, I want you to turn to the 14th chapter of John for a moment. And let's look at one verse here that seems to be, it would be almost impossible. But he said to him in the early part of the 14th chapter, do not let your heart be troubled. You believe in God, believe also in me. And then he's working with his apostles here, and he comes to this same chapter, 14th chapter, and he comes to this 12th verse. And listen to this amazing thing he said to them. Truly, truly, I say to you, he who believes in me, the works that I do, he will do also, and greater works than these he will do, because I go to the Father. What was he saying? I can use something greater than what he did. That doesn't even make sense. But what was he saying? He wasn't saying the very nature of the work or the quality of the work, but he says, as a result, I'm leaving you, but I'm coming back to you in the Holy Spirit. And what I've done, you're going to do greater. So somebody said, that could be impossible. But let's just think about it. We don't see Jesus very much in large crowds speaking, except Sermon on the Mount, maybe a few other times. So usually it's individuals he's dealing with. But at Pentecost, Peter preached, and what happened? 3,000 people got saved. I don't know how big the crowd was, but 3,000 of them got saved. Everybody didn't get saved, but 3,000 did. So what did he mean when he said greater works than these? Well, that was a greater work when it came to speaking to a huge crowd, because that's what he said. He said, I'm going to send the Holy Spirit. He'll be in you, with you, and upon you. And that meant that the power of God would be upon his servants. Then, for example, if you'll think about it, and Jesus never traveled over 80 miles from home. He didn't leave Palestine. Now think about this. He's telling this group of his disciples, I want you to go into all the world and preach the gospel. I think if I'd been out, I'd said, wait a minute. Have you been in all the world? What do you know is out there? And so, of course, this is the Roman world of slavery, poverty, power, and all the rest. He said, I want you to go into all the world and preach the gospel. So what happened? He said, the works you do are going to be greater than what I've done. The Apostle Paul and those apostles went preaching the gospel. They spread that little New Testament church all over the Roman world. And so if you think about that, I mean, you couldn't even count the people and the impact. Look at the impact that the Apostle Paul had in starting all these churches and going back and discipling all these people and just multiplying Christians coming and going. But if you look at Paul and look at Jesus. Paul just went everywhere. Jesus went 80 miles further as he went from home. Then you'll think about the few people comparatively that Jesus talked to and compared to who Paul talked to. No comparison. Now think about this. And today we have television, we have radio that can reach every country in the world. And when Jesus said, greater things than I've done, he says, they'll be greater. Now, watch this. He didn't say, you'll do them. But it's the Spirit of God within every single one of us who has the opportunity and the anointing of the Spirit upon each one of us. When the Spirit of God's there, he's there to equip you to do whatever he calls you to do. So we're not comparing ourselves with Jesus. That's not what this is all about. It's the fact that he promised them, what you're going to do is a result of what's going to happen when I come back to you in the power of the Holy Spirit. What's going to happen is going to amaze you. You've been amazed by what you've seen. Now, he resurrected the dead and all these things. He didn't say that you're going to resurrect the dead and you're going to do this, that, and the other. He said greater works. What was the most important work Jesus came for? Not to raise the dead and to have miracles and healings and so forth, but to bring people to a saving knowledge of God through the shed blood of his cross. That's why he came. These other things are things that happened to validate his ministry. But he came to bring people to a saving knowledge of Christ, of himself. So watch this. Jesus is the same today. And we quote this verse. He's the same yesterday, today, and what? And forever. So the Jesus in you is the same Jesus that walked in Palestine hundreds of years ago. It's the same Jesus who said to his apostles, these works that I do, you'll do even greater. Did that single us out that we'll do this, that, and the other? No. But it meant his followers would do greater work because he was going to indwell them in the person of the Holy Spirit, the third person of the Trinity. And it's not like God the Father, God the Son, God the Holy Spirit, three persons, but rather God the Father, God the Son, God the Holy Spirit, one person. God in three persons, the Trinity. We sing that. So, we have the Spirit of God within us, and it doesn't make any difference what happens, where, when, how. The Spirit of God is living within us. What is the desire of God's heart? The desire of God's heart is that you and I would live. Listen to this, that we would live in awareness of His presence. It'll change your life. It makes all the difference in the world if you're living in the awareness of His presence. It doesn't mean that you live believing there is a God. That's not it. It's the awareness of His presence in your life. Every single believer is indwelt by the Spirit of God, and it says in Ephesians and other places that when you trusted Christ as your Savior, He sealed you. He sealed you forever as a child of God. And that seal is the presence of the Holy Spirit. So what I'd like to do is I'd like to help you identify the evidence of the awareness of His presence in our life. What's the evidence? Well, here's one of the, I'm going to give you 16 of them. Yep, that's right. Get ready. Because they're all important. There could be more, but this is the best one. Number one, He's continually in our thoughts, conscious or unconscious. He's continually in our thoughts. Let's take a mother who has a newborn baby, and the baby's about 3 days old. And she's going about her work and her household, doing what she does. But subconsciously, you know what? There's something in her that can hear that baby. In other words, she has this something inside of her, which is her subconscious that God gave all of us, that she's aware of that child. That he may be three rooms over, but all of us have a subconscious and a conscious, so that God makes it possible for you and I to go about whatever we do in life, openly speaking or whatever it might be. And at the same time, there is that Spirit of God in our subconscious that makes us aware of His presence. It's almost like a holy silence within us. But He's there. And so the issue is, are you aware of that? Are you aware of the Lord in your life, consciously and subconsciously? Secondly, we are continually seeking His guidance. If I'm aware of His presence, I'm going to be continually seeking His guidance. We all make decisions every day. Many people make decisions totally oblivious to God. They don't even think about God. So I don't have to ask God about everything. Well, you may not ask God about whether you wear brown shoes or black, but all of us face decisions every day, whether it's on your job or whether it's in your family or whatever it might be. We face decisions. Now, let me ask you something. When a decision comes up, how do you make that decision? You say, well, I think I'll handle this. Do you ask God, listen, Lord, give me wisdom to handle this? In other words, watch this. Think about this. What area of your life is God not interested in? What area of your life God says, I have no interest in that? Are there any? None. Amen? He's interested in everything. Therefore, if He is, then I should be aware that He has a preference in my decisions. As we said, we're not talking about shoes and socks and stuff like that. We're talking about the decisions you and I make every day. If I'm aware of His presence in my life, I'm going to be aware that when I have a decision, and for example, you meet somebody and they'll tell you something, and the Spirit of God says to you, don't go there. That's the Spirit of God doing what? Giving you guidance in your life. And it's not that you don't have to say, oh God, please give me guidance at this point. No, because you are aware of His presence, He's ready to speak to give you guidance, because that's His desire, because He loves you absolutely unconditionally. Then there's another thing. We must view Him as our constant companion. That is, if I see Him as my constant companion, then I'm always aware of Him. In other words, if I'm aware of Him, I don't have to wonder anything about it. And I'll tell you something that happened to me many years ago, and the reason I don't know exactly the year, but I can tell you by this that I know. I used to drive when I first came to Atlanta, I used to drive a little white VW Bug, and I was on my way to church. I'm driving my Bug, and it's like the Lord said to me, I made you for myself. I heard it that loud. Now, I didn't hear it in a voice. It was so loud to me that I almost turned to look. And I realized, God, You've spoken to my heart. He is willing to speak to you in areas of your life that you haven't even thought about, that He wants you to think about. He's ready to reveal Himself to you in ways that no one else. Somebody could say, well, you were just thinking that. I wasn't even thinking about anything of the sort. If you're not living in the awareness of His presence, remember, He's our companion. Would you say He's your companion? Amen? Then how often are you aware of His companionship? Well, most of you look like you're married or want to be, one of the two. Let's say you're married. Are you aware of the companionship of your husband or wife? Yes, you are. You are sensitive to what goes on. If you were to think that you saw danger and somewhere, and you know that your wife is shopping there, instantly you'd be concerned. Why? Because there's a oneness between you, and you are aware of her or him all the time. What about your children? They go to school, and you are aware that they're in school, and no matter what you're doing around your house or at your job, you are aware of your children because you love them, and you want to be instantaneously told if something happens. Well, what about Jesus as a companion? Think about this. The most powerful force in the world is in the person of Jesus. He's omnipotent, omnipresent, omniscient, and all-loving. Can you tell me a better companion than that? Anybody? No, you can't. And you see, here's the reason people can go through difficulty and hardship and pain and sorrow, the loss of loved ones in their life, whatever the reason may be, and still just move on in life, do whatever God calls them to do. Why? Because while they lost a physical companion, the companion is still there. He's still there to guide them and to help them and to be the kind of companion they need. In other words, God knew what was going to happen in this world, and so He so framed it and to be our companion that we don't have to say now, oh, everything's over, what am I going to do? We're just going to look to our companion. Then, of course, we view everything in the light of His presence. If I view everything in the light of His presence, then what is that? That gives me a sense of safety. Whatever is going on, watch this, has to go on in the presence of God. Now, that's true of sin and of good deeds. Everything that goes on in the presence of God, because everywhere is in His presence. And you know, there are no secrets. There's nothing hidden from God. And so, whatever's going on in our life, think about it in this light. It's in light of His presence. In other words, everything, everywhere you are, everything we do is in the presence of Almighty God. Well, that's a wonderful thing for the simple reason we all need Him. And sometimes you say, well, I don't believe in that God stuff because, you know, that would interfere with my lifestyle. It needs to be interfered with if you don't want God anywhere around. Then, of course, one of the evidences of our awareness is we have peace in the midst of storms. All kind of storms hit us. In other words, we all go through difficulties, trials, and storms in our life. And what happens? What keeps us and what takes us and what helps us and helps us to survive is what? I have God with me. When you and I go through some storm, remember that the first thing we ought to remember is, listen, I'm in this, but I'm in this with God. Jesus is with me in this. The Holy Spirit of God is going to guide me through this. Help me, comfort me, assure me, whatever needs to be done. And you know, once you begin to sense the awareness of God, everything in life changes. Things can be difficult, hard, blinding, but if you're looking at that circumstance in the awareness of that the Lord is with you, let me ask you, what in this world is more powerful than God? Nothing. Who's more knowledgeable than God? He already sees our storms before they come. His power is already working to enable us to face them, whatever they might be. So the awareness of His presence is a very practical issue. Then, I think the awareness of His presence creates a hunger in our heart for the Word of God. This is why I say just about every Sunday, you ought to begin the day, every day, with the Word of God. It may be one verse or a whole chapter, whatever it might be. Because what does it do? Reading the Word of God does what? It ignites us to think about Him and to realize that He's going to be with us that day. And so, if a person doesn't read the Scripture, I can tell you exactly what happens. Their awareness of the presence of God in their life begins to diminish. It's the Word, which is the Word of God, which is the voice of God. It's the hand of God at work. And when you and we go through some situation and we come to a passage, and remember what He said to Joshua, be strong and of a good courage. Fear not, neither be thou dismayed, for the Lord your God is with you. How many times have you quoted that verse before? Probably all of us have at some time or the other. It's the Word of God that does what? That brings me back to the awareness that I have Him to help me through this, no matter what it might be. This is one of the reasons I say to you, just about every week, you ought to start every day with the Word of God. And to me personally, on your knees, not necessarily you'd have to read it on your knees, but there ought to be a sense of reverence. And if you are aware of His presence, you will reverence Him. And when you begin to read the Word of God, what does He do? He speaks because He has something to say. And you see, the only thing you may see, the only thing you may feel tomorrow morning is His awesome peace. Where'd that come from? It came from God. Or He may trigger your mind to think about something that He knows you're going to face during the day, and He's brought it to your mind. This is why if we live in the awareness of His presence, we don't have to worry about it. I just could forget this, and I could forget that, and this, that, and so forth. Living in His presence doesn't mean you'll have a perfect memory, but it does mean that God will assume responsibility for bringing to our mind and heart the things that we need to remember. Then, of course, we're going to have a joy in our heart. If you're living in, and you're living in the awareness of His presence, why? Think about this. You have an omnipotent, all-powerful God in the person of Jesus Christ, in the Holy Spirit, living on the inside of you. That should give me joy. You say, well, you know, it's Monday morning, it's cloudy, and this and that. What are you aware of? You're aware of the weather. Who's sitting in the seat beside you in the car if you're alone? The Lord's there. In other words, it's where we focus. What's our focus? Our focus should be upon Him. He's there. In other words, nobody else can follow you around like He can. There'll be times when your best friends are gone, and there'll be times when your family's not there, and it's just you by yourself. You are never alone. And he wants us to live in a way that we recognize the fact we're not alone. He's present with us. But am I aware of that presence? For example, you could be sick, and in your medicine cabinet is exactly what you need. And you look in the medicine cabinet, and you find aspirin and a few things like that. If you're not aware of here's the cure right here, if you're not aware of it, you just pass right on by and stay sick. A lot of people are in trouble because they live their lives unaware of the presence of our Lord, of His willingness to help them. And sometimes, if you have an unforgiving spirit in your life towards somebody, and you say, well, you know what, I don't understand why God's not answering my prayer, and why this and why that and so forth, and you get all tied up, and maybe you need to stop and ask the Lord, Lord, what are you trying to say to me? Maybe there's something you want to deal with me about. And all of us have to live with that tentacles out, Lord, I want to be sure I'm living in obedience to You in every single way. Awareness of His presence changes everything. And certainly there's going to be a joy in your heart. Then, of course, I think we are more conscious of the good things God sends us when we're aware of His presence in our life. You see, a lot of people are blessed every single day, never give God any credit. What does the Bible say? Every good and precious gift comes from the Father above. But if I'm not aware of His presence, I give somebody else a credit. Or I'll say, look how, what's the next word? Look how I was. Look how lucky I was. Christians don't talk about luck. We talk about being blessed, the presence of God in our life. And that makes the difference. And I think when a person is aware of God, then we see these things as God being good to us. Amen? If He's good to you here, He'll be good to you there. That's the awesome presence of God. And of course, we feel a continuing dependence upon Him. In other words, when you're aware of Him, you feel dependence upon Him. For example, let's say you're coming down the street and all of a sudden somebody pulls right out in front of you. And you're doing about 40 miles an hour and they're doing, I don't know what they're doing. They didn't even look at the red light. And all of a sudden you see this other car right in front of you. What's your first thought? Well, y'all are in danger. What's your first response? What's that?
1: Jesus.
0: That's exactly right. Oh, Jesus, help me. Jesus, help me. You know why? Because we're living in the awareness of His presence. He wants us to be aware of Him at all times. We're dependent upon Him. Then, if we're aware of Him, I believe that that prayer will be a priority in your life. That you just won't say some short prayer because you're in trouble, but you're talking to Him all the time. And I don't like to give myself as an example of some things, but I'm just telling you the way I see it. And that is, I'm walking through my house. A lot of times I'm talking to Him, Lord. I talk to Him out loud. It's not that He can't hear. It's just that, you know what? Sometimes I need to hear it. Sometimes I need to hear it, Lord. And once in a while, I lose something. I said, Lord, now I know You know where that is. I don't remember where I put it, but I know that You know where it is. And it's amazing how finally it shows up. You know why? He's interested in every single aspect of our life. All right. Then we continue to have hope, even when things look really hopeless. And listen, they may turn out to be hopeless as far as what we would change, but they're not hopeless in the eyes of God. No child of God is hopeless. He is not only our hope, He's our power, our strength, He's our helper, He's our guide, He's our sustenance, He's our everything. But when people are aware and live in the awareness of His presence, when hopeless things come along that seem hopeless, they're not. Then, if I'm really aware of Him, what I'm going to do is I'm going to sift every decision through His will. Lord, what is Your will about this? What is Your will about that? All of us face things that sometimes people come up and ask us something, or they say, what would you do about thus and so? If somebody asks me a question, or if somebody comes to the line and says, I have a question. You know what? When somebody says that to me, you know what I instantaneously to say quietly, help me Jesus. I don't mean to help me Jesus casually. I mean it. Lord, whatever that question is, give me the wisdom to give them a right answer, a godly answer, whatever it might be. Because I think if we live with the awareness of His presence, it doesn't make a difference what the decision is. We want to run it by Him. And somebody may make you a big offer, a good offer, or something that sounds fantastic. Run it by Him. In other words, every decision, we ought to let sift it by Him. Because some things are good, and they're fine. Some things only look good, but they're not good. Some things look free, but they're not free. And so God is the one who keeps us from making mistakes. If I'm aware of His presence, when a need arises, I'm going to see that need in light of His presence. Somebody says, well, I have a need in my life. Well, think about this. Look at that need in the light of the presence of Jesus Christ, who's the same yesterday, today, and forever, who provides the needs for His children. If I'm living in the awareness of His presence and a need arises, I don't have to worry about it. I may not have an answer at the moment, but I know that He knows all about our needs. And if you'll think about it, He knows about our needs before we do. And because He does, He's already prepared to meet that need, whatever it might be. But I think a lot of people, think about this, a lot of people who are not aware of God, don't pay much attention to Him. Here comes a need and they want to go borrow money. or here comes a need and they want to beg, and this, that, and the other, and so forth. Instead of stopping to say, Lord, here's the need, Father, what do you want me to do about it? Many people are deeply in debt because instead of asking God to provide in whatever way he sees fit, they just go out and borrow the money. And so if you sift every decision and every need through the awareness of his presence, then what happens? Life becomes more peaceful because we're living in his presence, the presence of Almighty God. Now, if I don't understand who God is, if he's some distant somebody out yonder, that's a whole different story. Then our worship is more real and rewarding if I'm aware of his presence. You can come on a Sunday morning and not worship God at all. It's the awareness of his presence. But some of these songs we sing, for example, what happens? Everything in you just wants to fly out. Why? Because you're happy. You're aware of his presence. Well, that's the way God wants us to live our life. And he wants us to worship him, aware of his presence, not just the things that are going on around us. And you think about this. There are people who come to church and go to churches every single Sunday with problems, heartaches, burdens, hopeless situations, and they go to church or come to church or listen to the television or listen to the radio, hoping they'll hear something that encourages their heart. And so when we live aware of his presence, God is going to give that hope wherever it's needed. Then, if I'm going to walk in obedience to God as a way of life, just think about it. If I'm going to walk in obedience to God as a way of life, which we all should do, I have to be aware of his presence. Listen carefully. You do not have to sin. I can tell some of you don't believe that. You remember people say, I'm just a sinner saved by grace. That's what some people say. I'm just a sinner saved by grace. Well, suppose you get up every morning and say that. You know what you're saying? You are programming your mind to sin against God. The right thing is, I'm a saint saved by the grace of God. I may falter, I may sin, but listen to this. Think about this. If we're walking in obedience to him and that's the will of God, then when do I have to sin? And you say, well, do you say you don't? I didn't say that. I'm just saying I don't have to sin. You don't have to sin. We just accept sin as just normal. Sin is a choice. If we're living in his awareness of his presence and love and goodness and mercy and kindness and all of the adjectives we could use, if we're living in the presence of that, why do you want to disobey God? Let me ask you a question. What does disobedience gain you? Oh, you may have an immediate gain, you think, but the longer you look at it, it'll turn absolutely rotten because it doesn't fit you. The more aware you are of Jesus Christ in your life, the less you will tolerate sin in your life because you know it doesn't fit you. It doesn't even feel good, no matter what it is. Listen, people can explain away sin. I hear the most crazy stories. People just say, well, you know, listen to this. Nobody's perfect. We all know nobody is. Don't you? That's not information. You don't have to tell us that. Nobody's perfect. And God knows we're not perfect. But we shouldn't get up in the morning saying, I'm just a sinner saved by grace. No, I'm a saint walking in the presence of the Son of God, in his strength and his power. If I stumble, if I falter today, he'll forgive me, and I keep walking in his presence. It's a decision we make. And the more aware I am, listen, the more aware I am of the holy presence of Jesus, the less I'm going to be tempted by anything. It's the lack of awareness that makes the difference. Then, of course, I just say one last thing. All of these contribute to what? If I'm aware of all of these things, I'm going to have a stronger, intimate relationship with Jesus. Now, every husband and wife, if you really love each other, you want to have a strong, intimate relationship. Now, people want to take the word intimacy and always make it sex. It has nothing to do with it. It has to do with relationship. how you feel towards someone, what the way you see them as your husband or your wife. You cherish them, you love them, you adore them, you want the best for them. And so what happens, the more aware you are of him and of her, and the more you love them, the more aware you are. And the more intense your sensitivity to each other is. And what happens, it makes for a wonderful, joyful relationship. The Lord wants us to have that kind of relationship with him. Intensely in love with him. Aware of his presence, no matter what's going on in life. So if you're one of those persons who said in the very beginning, God is not in my life, do you realize what you're missing? What you're going to miss is the gift of eternal life. What you're going to miss is heaven. What you're going to miss is all the joy and the wonderful things that God provides. You say, well, I look around, I don't see much joy. It depends on where you look. There are difficult times. These are very difficult times. But what I want you to see is that Jesus, in your life, when you become aware of his presence in your life, he changes your viewpoint. Because you begin to see everything in light of his presence, that means we're safe. Somehow, he'll work the things out according to his great will. If you've never trusted him as your Savior, you're living a fool's life. I know you don't like that. That's the truth. You will reap what you sow, more than you sow, later than you sow. If you sow a life without God, a life that absolutely denies Jesus in your life, and you sow a life of worldliness and wickedness and all kinds of moral immoralities, then you're going to get what that brings. When you trust Jesus as your Savior and give your life to him to live a godly life, you get what that brings. And that is awesome.
2: Listen, you will never reach the maximum of your potential. You'll never be as happy as you could be. You'll never have a sense of satisfaction and contentment and fulfillment that you could have until you find out what God is up to in your life, what he had in mind, and employ your life in service to him in some fashion. And so feeling inadequate, we all feel inadequate about things at times and feel inadequate about whatever we're doing for the Lord. That's not a legitimate reason for not doing it. Second reason people give or feel is they say, well, you know, I feel so guilty that I've not been what I should have been, and I should have done this and I shouldn't have done that, and therefore I can't serve God. The Bible doesn't say that. That's what grace is all about. Grace enables us by his love and forgiveness to forget the past and move on to the future of doing what God has called us to do. Having been forgiven of the past and cleansed equips us to do the work that God has called us to do. So saying, well, you know, I feel so guilty, that's not excusable. And somebody says, well, I don't know how, but then you can learn how. Well, I don't know where, God will show you where. And somebody says, but you know, I'm afraid of failure. Everybody fails at everything that they do well at. Who has ever started out perfect at anything, and who does anything perfectly? Everybody makes mistakes. Everyone fumbles at times in life, but so what? Waiting to be perfect is no excuse. Well, I'm afraid I'll fail. I'm afraid of criticism. Everybody's going to be criticized about something, so forget it and just relax. Fearful of criticism is not an excuse for not serving the Lord. And so people say, well, you know, I would but this and but that and but the other. The truth is our priorities get out of order. If you think about 7 days a week, 24 hours a day, who gave you and me the gift of life but Almighty God? The same God who gives us 24 hours a day and good health and strength and an occupation to make enough money to make a living. This same God says, let each of you, specially gifted, employ your gift in serving one another. That is not a suggestion. It is not a possibility. It is a command of God. Gifted and talented by God, we're to give ourselves away to one another in service to him. And so, when you think about all the excuses and the reasons, the truth is we don't have any. The problem is that some people just pure lazy. They just don't want to do any more than they have to do, any more than is required of them. They won't learn any more than is required of them. They're just going to drift through life and wonder why things don't do better. And they're the kind of people most of the time who are always wanting somebody to do something and to give them something. The truth is, he says, we are each one to employ, put to work, put to service those gifts and those talents that God has given us. It isn't a matter of choice. It is a command of God. And he says, for example, back over in Ephesians chapter 2, he says,
3: I want you to dive in here with me in the book of Luke chapter 15. Luke chapter 15, we're beginning at verse 11. Follow along with me. All right. They should have, you know, it up on the screens for you as well. We're trying some new technology. Bless God. So let's go ahead and go forward with this. And it says here, and he said, a certain man had two sons. And the younger of them said to his father, Father, give me the portion of goods that falleth to me. And he divided unto them his living. And not many days after, the younger son gathered all together and took his journey into a far country. And there wasted, say wasted, and there wasted his substance with riotous living. And when he had spent all, there arose a mighty famine in that land, and he began to be in want. And he went and joined himself to a citizen of that country, and he sent him into his fields to feed swine. And he would fain have filled his belly with husk, which means to actually gladly fill his belly with husk that the swine did eat. And no man, say no man, and no man gave unto him. And when he came to himself, he said, how many hired servants of my father's have bread enough to spare, and I perish with hunger? I will arise and go to my father, and will say unto him, Father, I have sinned against heaven and before thee, and am no more worthy to be called thy son. Make me as one of thy hired servants. And he arose and came to his father. But when he was yet a great way off, his father saw him and had compassion and ran and fell on his neck and kissed him. And the son said unto him, Father, I have sinned against heaven and in thy sight, and am no more worthy to be called thy son. But the father said to his servants, bring forth the best robe and put it on him, and put a ring on his hand and shoes on his feet, and bring hither the fatted calf and kill it, and let us eat and be merry. For this my son was dead and is alive again. He was lost and is found, and they began to be merry. Here's the flip side. Now his eldest son was in the field, and as he came and drew nigh to the house, he heard music and dancing. And he called one of the servants and asked what these things meant. And he said unto him, thy brother is come, and thy father has killed the fatted calf, because he had received him safe and sound. And he was angry and would not go in. Therefore came his father out and entreated him. And he answering said to his father, lo, these many years do I serve thee, neither transgressed I at any time thy commandment, and yet thou never gavest me a kid that I might make merry with my friends. But as soon as this thy son was come, which had devoured thy living with harlots, thou hast killed for him the fatted calf. And he said unto him, son, thou art ever with me, and all, say all, and all that I have is thine. It was meet that we should make merry. It was necessary that we should make merry and be glad, for this thy brother was dead and is alive again, and was lost and is found. May the Lord add a blessing to the hearers, the doers, and the disciples of his holy word. Hallelujah. This morning I'm coming to you with a message entitled, The Spirit of Restoration, in keeping with God's prophetic unctioning into my spirit. As I've been spending time, made mention to you in the last time that we gathered, that I had been spending some time with a team of intercessors, individuals who have applied themselves, you know, to praying in this season. When you begin to do that in that environment, the Lord begins to open us up, if you would. He allows ourselves, you know, in prayer, he cuts the lights on inside of our spirit. And so those things that we had dormant for a while have now been activated. And so God begins to use that vein to talk to us. And restoration, when you consider the terminology of itself, restoration comes as the event of some matter of loss, some matter of degradation. Restoration comes as a byproduct of that. And so I wanted to dive into this particular story and a couple of others that we'll flash the lights on tonight, you know what I'm saying, to give us an opportunity to realize how the spirit of restoration actually works. In life, it doesn't matter how much you have. I know that we have the propensity today, because of the advancement of technology and the ability to be on social media, that we have impressions that hit our spirit every day. If you are chronic in your observation of social media, which means that if I took away your phone or they shut it down, that you find yourself in a state of panic because you became so contingent and dependent upon, you know, your TikToks and your Facebooks and your Instagrams, then, you know, you need to realize that it too is a format of a drug. It too is a format of a drug. It's digital cocaine, if you would. And it seeps into you because you actually feel naked. I know I'm talking to somebody. You actually feel naked. The other day, Facebook shut down all around the world. And the backlash from that was humongous. It showed us how dependent and how gravitated we've come to social media. But what I'm getting at is not the fact that social media is a bad thing, but anything in excess has the propensity to grab us in a negative fashion. It could be a good thing, but mishandled. A good thing, but misused. A good thing that winds up in the hands of an immature mind, and it will cause corruption where it's supposed to cause advancement. I'm saying this to you to turn your wheels a little bit as it pertains to loss. When we look on social media, there is a group of individuals that are now called influencers. And these influencers every single day have a way of approaching us. And to the unsuspecting spirit or the unsuspecting soul, you believe wholeheartedly that every day of these people's lives is just stellar. They have the cars, they have the houses, they have the clothing, they hang out with celebrities and all of these different things. And it, you know, in and of itself, it begins to stir a desire inside of you, because information shapes perspective. Let's say that one more time. Information shapes perspective. No matter how that information is disseminated into you, it has that ultimate effect. And so when you take on these influencers and you're not going in there with the spirit of discernment, you would believe that their lives are crafted and what you're living is garbage. What you're living is garbage. You feel so less than at times because when you look at your bank account, you're not matching up. When you look at your closet, you're not matching up. When you look at where you are in your career, it doesn't seem like you're matching up because you're working the 9 to 5 and this individual is working for themselves and they're showing you all the beautiful things that they can do. Be careful on what you call reality. Be careful on what you call reality. The reason for this is because I don't care if you have every dollar ever made, billions, trillions, whatever it is you have, and you could be broke as all get out. The one unilateral effect in this earth that will be experienced by all mankind as long as you are traveling and traversing time is that you will experience periods of loss. Is there amen? You will experience periods of loss. Now, how does that loss happen? How does that loss happen? How does it happen for us? When we begin to identify our experiences in life on the levels in which we find ourselves, we may find that loss is a byproduct of a lack of wisdom. I could have done things a little bit differently, but I chose to do it this particular way, and therefore I had a negative result. We can find that loss comes from a lack of integrity. The things that I was supposed to do, I did not do. You can find loss as a byproduct of negligence. You can find loss, right? You can find loss in multi ways. In multi ways, when you traverse this, you'll be able to see that laws, you right, that of spiritual economics, right, could be violated, and you experience loss through that vein. And then you can experience loss into God, direct from the hand of God. See, be very careful how you think you're analyzing somebody's life. Be very careful on how you put your mouth in places you don't have that enough, you know, that rank to speak in certain places because you're lacking the knowledge, the wisdom, and the understanding of Almighty God. God can fix. Say, God can fix any situation. And so sometimes God allows us to experience loss. It's not always a byproduct of lack of wisdom, integrity, negligence, or a violation of a spiritual principle. No. There are times that things will happen. If you would with me, turn to James chapter 1 so I can preface this and we can get deeper into it. I pray that it's stirring your spirit right now. Because I guarantee you that if you will begin to, you know, adorn what this word would bring to you, you will embrace your season of restoration with open arms and embrace the Lord. Is there amen in this place? Hallelujah, hallelujah. James chapter 1, I want to begin at verse 2 as a statement of a reminder on how we engage with the spirit of restoration. It says here, my brethren, in verse chapter 2 of James 1, my brethren, count it all joy when ye fall. Say fall. You can fall in many different types of ways. Experience loss because of your fall. My brethren, count it all joy when you fall into diverse type of temptations, which means it can happen in multiple ways. Knowing, say knowing. That's not guessing. That's not trying to reason, to find. Knowing this. In all that you get in your understandings, hold the scripture for me. In all of the getting that you get this understanding. Knowing this, what is the this that I'm supposed to know? These are the things that Satan tries to tamper with when we are in the position of experiencing loss. We get into a particular set of a frame of mind. And I guarantee you to tell you right now, before I continue with the scripture, keep it for me, that how you embrace loss is definitely going to speak to how you embrace gain. You must learn how to lose in an effort for you to appreciate gain. He continues to say, knowing this in verse 3 of James 1, that the trying of your faith, the trying of your faith. In whichever manner God chooses to try my faith, the trying of your faith worketh patience. Isn't it ironic that we chase after money? We chase after it. We will look and find two and three and four jobs just to maintain what? Why are you endeavoring to push so hard? What is influencing you?

that you negate the very life that you have to give God thanks for it, so that you can chase down the almighty dollar. Put your focus on Almighty God, knowing this, verse 3 again, that the trying of your faith works patience, but let patience have her perfect work. Let patience have her perfect work, that ye may be perfect, entire, and wanting nothing. Which is the antithesis against lost. If I am perfect, and I am entire, and I'm wanting nothing, I am outside of the atmosphere of loss. Is there amen? So how do I get there? I just don't get there because I wake up in the morning and have an idea. There are strategies, say strategies. There are divine strategies that God gives in order for us to navigate out of situations. This is primarily why the Holy Spirit is with us. Hallelujah. Let's continue. It says, but let patience have her perfect work, that ye may be perfect, entire, wanting nothing. Watch what verse 5 says of James 1. If any of you lack wisdom, I told you one of the violations that we can have to experience loss is a lack of wisdom. Watch this. If any of you lack wisdom, let him do what? Ask of God. Not lean onto your own understanding, but ask of God. How many of us are engaging that? We engage that through prayer, saints of God. We engage that through fasting. We engage that through study and spending time with Holy Spirit. What other strategy do you think will work? That which is shown to you on TikTok? Or what is given to you by the creator of your life? If any of you lack wisdom, let him ask of God that give it to all men. Does that say all Christians? That give it to all men, right? Liberally. Because you see, God knows how to compartmentalize and departmentalize his glory. That'll hit you in a couple of seconds. He knows how to compartmentalize and departmentalize his glory. Pastor Sheldon, what are you saying? I am telling you that those spiritual economic principles that's in the earth, that if you be a believer or non-believer, but you engage it with the heart of wisdom, utilizing the gift of wisdom, you don't even have to be a Christian to see the benefit of that. Now, ultimately, your challenges will come in a different form. This is why you can look in the world and see some individuals thrive. You see them thrive. But you're seeing them thrive because they're interacting correctly with spiritual economic principles. Has absolutely nothing to do with salvation. That's why scripture reveals to you that how is it that you can gain the whole world and lose, there again loss, lose your own soul. It never told you that because you knew Christ, you'll gain everything, or if you don't know Christ, you won't gain nothing. No, it never told you that. It told you that you can gain the whole world. Why? Because you might have the wisdom that is the access or the key to interacting in a spiritual economic environment. But that has absolutely nothing to do with the department of salvation. Hallelujah. He continues to say, so I don't spend too much time on this, in verse 6. Hallelujah. He says here in verse 5, if any of you lack wisdom, James chapter 1 verse 5, if any of you lack wisdom, let him ask of God that give it to all men liberally and upbraid it not. And it shall, God is not a man, he should lie. It shall be given him. But let him ask in faith. You see, that's going to be the challenge for the non-believer. That's going to be the challenge for the non-believer. It's only but so long that your own conscience will take you through some things. The wisdom of the world is not the wisdom of the kingdom, saints of God. Let him ask in faith. Let him ask in faith, not wavering. For he that wavereth is like a wave of the sea, which is driven with the wind.

your house, your car. I am not telling you to be economically irresponsible. I tell you this from a place of testimony. I have managed a lot and sustained some heavy impacts with loss. And I come to you and I tell you this because we overcome by the word of testimony and by the blood of the Lamb. This is why I continue. I had a conversation with my cousin this morning and we talked about this. You overcome by the word of testimony and the blood of the Lamb, which means that if God took the time to shape you and fashion you and put you in today, it's because he's giving you an opportunity to move away from your place of loss, to move away from your place of lack, to get where he needs you to be. Hallelujah. But you have to believe him, saints of God. The prodigal son, in which we read in the opening scripture in Luke chapter 15. This young man had a brother. I want you to hold on to that understanding. He wasn't an only child. He had a brother. And he asked for his inheritance ahead of time. Being now moved in impulse, if you would. Impulse. Whatever it is that was motivating him during that time caused him to walk in error. To take something before its time. To take something before its time. This can also be a proclivity or a precursor to loss. Moving out of time. Because saints of God, no matter how many things you ever lose on this planet, the one thing you will lose, you have the ability, let me preface it this way, you have the ability to have money that's been lost replaced and restored. You have the ability that if you lost an opportunity on a job, there is a propensity that you can get another. If you've lost a house in the past, there's a propensity that you can go ahead and get another house, another car, and all of your materialistic things. But the one thing given to man, whether he's a billionaire or just as poor, that you will lose, that you will never regain without the hand of the living God, is time. Time. The way that we interact with time on every single day it is given to us should teach us the lessons that we need to learn to move within the principal foundations of what God put in the earth. Time. It is the factor of it all. Periods, moments. That bring particular type of interactions still predicated upon time. I might have experienced gain in one season and time brought me into another. And this season that I'm in, I'm experiencing loss. I have to go back and now ask myself, taking a self-evaluation, why am I in this position? Why am I in this position? This analysis that we will do whenever we experience loss or lack, depending on how you're filtering that thought and what answer and who you seek the answer from, will determine how long you stay in that lack, or whether it be a vicious cycle that repeats itself over and over and over in your life. Saints of God, I want you to understand that God is the ultimate restorer. And the very fabric of the earth was designed for us in restoration. The very fabric of the earth was designed in restoration. He introduced himself as a restorer first before he even began to talk about that he was a redeemer. He introduced himself. Turn with me to Genesis chapter 1 to prove it to you. He introduced himself as a restorer first. Genesis chapter 1, hallelujah. Glory be to God. I pray that you're being touched here inside of the spirit this morning. Hallelujah.

0: It says here, in the beginning, in the beginning, in the beginning, in your beginning, my beginning, in the beginning, in the dateless past, God created heaven and earth. And the earth was without form and void. Form and void. Tohu vabohu. Is that in Hebrew? Form and void. Chaos. The byproduct of a lost environment is chaotic. My finances are in chaos. My life is in chaos. I am losing access. Loss is not only measured inside of money or materialistic things. Sometimes, because of situations occurring, you may lose access to key people, access to key opportunities, access to the moments in time that we should be elevating. And so when that happens, you need a restorer. Tohu vabohu, which here in verse 2 says, and the earth was without form and void, and darkness was upon the face of the deep, and the Spirit of God moved, say moved. You see, when we see that word moved, we tend to just read over it in the standard English fashion. That word moved is major. It shows that the strategies of God were being released in a particular order. Hallelujah. It was being released in a particular order, and the Spirit of God moved upon the face of the waters. I did a teaching on that a long time ago. I'll be bringing it back up in Bible study. It'll take me too long to explain that. But what I will tell you today is that the word moved began to show you the process of restoration. How I interact with chaos, how I interact with loss, how I interact with life, how I interact with lack. When I identify it, I don't know lack as God. I don't know loss as God. Even putting Yeshua on the cross wasn't a loss to me. It was a gain to you. And I had to make sure you understand I don't handle loss. There is no loss in me. That's why the earth was without form and void, not heaven. The earth was. Bring it back to me. Hallelujah. Continuing on, this young man, the prodigal son, he took it before time. See, because God wants us to mature, saints of God. You want to understand the principle of tithing? It develops discipline. It develops discipline. Why? Because if you take the wrong information and be influenced by the wrong spirit, without the boundaries or the rails of discipline, your heart is going to change towards God. You will forget that He is your source. You will forget that He is your shield. You will forget that He is the God Almighty of your days. You will forget those things and depend wholly and solely on that paycheck that comes that could be gone in a minute. And you've caused yourself to worship the almighty dollar and not the almighty God. So he says, I'm going to train you. I don't need your funds. The earth is mine. In fact, what you're holding on to is still mine. But I'm allowing you to access restoration. I'm allowing you to come into a place, hallelujah, in a place where you can find me. Because you can't just walk in here and jump the fence. You have to come into my gates with thanksgiving and into my courts with praise. Hallelujah. You just don't have mere access. So you're going to allow yourself to falter. And all of a sudden you're chasing these things. That's not what he has for us. Not that he can't use your situation. Not that he can't use your situation. Of course he can. This young man gets outside. He realizes that he did not have the maturity to handle the capacity in his wallet. How many of us have that problem today? You don't have the maturity to handle the capacity in your wallet or in your purse. And so when you experience loss, you want to die in that moment. The only reason you want to is because you've made that your life. The pursuit of all these things you want to call success. No. That's not what he wants for us. And so he's out there and he's doing his thing, spending, having a good time. I'm coming down to the holiday season right now. You may be influenced right now based on tradition, culture, to do the very same thing, to spend what you don't have. And so when this day comes and leaves and you abandon your budget and the mortgage payment is due on the first, or the rent payment is due on the first, along with other bills, lack of wisdom, a violation of spiritual economic principles is now your realization, and you find yourself in loss and lack. Oh, but if we took the time to realize that we didn't have to be in that, that we can still afford to be able to do the things that God blesses us to do, as long as we keep him first. As long as we keep him first. I'm stressing this to you because you see the examples. These are not just written in the scriptures for no reason. Goodness sake, we have been falling apart in all kinds of areas. I should know. I told you that it's because of testimony I stand before you. I'm scared to follow a leader that has not been through anything, or does not desire for you to understand some of the things he's been in. I have those that counsel me, that suggest to me, Sheldon, you're walking a line where you're spreading your business. Listen to me, the enemy, right? The enemy has no problem trying to do that himself. But I'm going to get in front of it, because I don't represent the kingdom of darkness. I represent the kingdom of heaven. And I want to be real with you as you begin to engage this life, because there are many precious souls today that are praying prayers, begging God, tears running down your eyes. You are in some level of pain. You are in some level of lack. You are in some level of loss, and you need a breakthrough. But if no one ever takes the time to tell you the truth of the matter, if every time they come before you, they want to present themselves, right, well dressed and put together, and not discuss the scars, and not discuss the scars that come, then they don't have an authentic story. And if that's what you're following, you will not live or lead an authentic life. See, it doesn't always come because you made a foolish mistake like that young man did. Yet remember, he was restored. So, what am I saying? You might have made some unwise decisions. You might have moved with negligence. I mentioned to you in past messages, do not put periods where God put commas. Take the turn. Allow yourself to grow up in what he's showing you, because you know that he loves you if you are in life the day after your loss. The day after your loss, there's renewed mercies, an entire blank canvas that's being painted by his hand, the masterpiece of your life, moving you from the rags to the riches. But giving you the necessary training inside of you that if I have $1 to my name, God is my glory. If I have $1 billion to my name, God is my glory. It doesn't matter. This is the training element that God has given to us when we are able to release something, knowing He is our source. How many of us are cutting off? How many of us are cutting off the access to what He can give you in destiny just to hold on to what you have right now? You are set up for loss if that is your mindset. It's not always a byproduct of lack of wisdom. I told you that there are some times that this is by the direct hand of God. You don't have to turn there, but the book of Job, Job's life showed you that. Job was such a man after God's heart, doing what God had told him to do and flourishing, operating within the spiritual economic principles and flourishing. Remembering also to not only cleanse himself before God, but pray over his children, lest they might have sinned and felt the recompense of that. That's his everyday mindset. And because of a discussion he was not privy to, he began to see the decline. Loss. What is in the mind of a person who's lost? You see, the memory functions and what you used to be and what you used to have. And you can get caught up in this vicious cycle of memory. You're walking in your now, entering into your future. But your mind is fixated in the past of what I used to have and what I used to be and how I used to do. Testimony. Until the Lord says, you have not yet fixated your eyes upon the hills from whence cometh your help. Your help cometh from the Lord. The Holy Spirit triggers inside of you and lets you realize, no, you cannot look back there. I moved you in time for this. To train you up. To show you that I am your source. What is time to me? You can't reverse it. You're going to move in it. And so I'm going to have to restore. Say restore. I'm going to have to restore you. I was going to do this a little bit later, but the Spirit of the Lord is unctioning me to do this now. There's a big difference. Hear me well. There is a big difference between progression and restoration. There is a big difference between progression and restoration. Hallelujah. I told you that the prodigal son, and pretty soon we're going to jump into Jacob and Esau. I'm not done just yet. Sit and strap in with me so you can understand some things. But this prodigal son had two, you know, this prodigal had two sons. And during the time, they may have been of different age, but during the time, they were under the roof of the father together. Say together. And there was there was maturing that needed to take place under the roof. There is maturing that needs to take place under the roof, because a day comes when you're going to have to step out from under that roof. What have you done in that time frame that prepares you for this one? Two brothers running alongside. And one, at a certain point in time, derails. The other brother made a confession and said, I had never left you. Watch my hand moving. I have always been here, doing everything you said for me to do. Progression. The other brother derailed. And so what once started, I hope you see my hands, Once together under the roof had a delay because of a lack of wisdom, lack of integrity, spiritual violations, whatever it may have been, it had a delay, and he took a turn and found himself spinning in time while the other brother was moving forward. Progression. This is why you need to know God as a restorer. Because when you are here turning and this one is progressing, the hand of the restorer snatches you and puts you where you were supposed to be the entire time, covering all that span of time, that there is no lack. Hallelujah. You need God to move you in Chronos due to his Kairos power to move you in time. Don't believe me? Genesis chapter 25. Go here with me. Genesis chapter 25. I want to show you something. Hallelujah. Hold on, hold on, hold on. Genesis 25, beginning at verse 21. Look at this story here with me. I'm almost done. But I want you to see it for yourself, praying that it touches you in this season, that you understand the spirit of restoration. Hallelujah. Hallelujah. Hallelujah. Genesis 25, beginning at verse 21. It says here, and Isaac entreated. Do you see that word again? Entreated, entreated, which means he went before the Lord. He went to inquire. He went before the Lord. He went before the Lord. Keep it there for me. And Isaac entreated the Lord for his wife in the posture of intercession because she was barren. She cannot have children. She's barren. And the Lord was entreated of him. Lord responds to him. And Rebekah, his wife, conceived. And verse 22 says, and the children struggled together within her. This is the womb that has never been touched with the life of children in it. So much so that Isaac goes before the Spirit of the living God. Oh, no, no, no, no, no, no, no. You created us to be fruitful. You created us to be fruitful and to multiply. What is happening here with my wife? And the Lord says, you're activating some things, Isaac. Okay. Your wife shall conceive. This is why I told you, stop trying to judge people upon events. Pay attention to the hand of God. Watch what happens here. And the children struggled. Verse 22 of Genesis 25. And the children struggled within her. And she said, if it be so, why am I thus? Why am I going through this? If this is of you, why am I going through this? If my financial situation was of you, why am I experiencing loss? Why am I experiencing lack? Why are doors of opportunity closing? What is going on? Watch this, watch this. And she went to what? Inquire of the Lord. So her husband entreats, and God responds. And Rebecca knows enough to go and inquire of the Lord too, which will let you know that they both have relationships. Say relationship. Oh, Lord, you'll get this blessing here in a minute. They both have relationship. Ha. And the Lord says here, and the Bible says here in verse 23, and the Lord said unto her, two nations. Two nations are in thy womb, and two manner of people shall be separated from thy bowels, and one people shall be stronger than the other people, and the elder shall serve the who? Ha! And the elder shall serve the younger. And when her days to be delivered were fulfilled, behold, there were what? Twins in her womb. And the first came out red all over like a hairy garment, and they called his name Esau. Bring it back to me. Hallelujah. Let me show you this. Twins. The prodigals had two sons in the house. Rebecca has two children, two nations in her womb. We watch things on the shallowest of levels and determine that we can fabricate the entire narrative without consulting God. Really? Who made you the principal over time? Who gave you that level of wisdom, knowledge, and understanding that it exceeded the very knowledge and thoughts of God? Two nations are in her womb. You see, you don't always know why things occur. I'm going to paraphrase the rest of this as I begin to bring this down. But Jacob and Esau are those children. And they're inside the womb and they're birthed. They grow up. One deals with pottery stuff. The other, right, has a different format and trade. Watch this now. Jacob comes and he's dealing with the pottery and he has a bowl of lentil soup. Lentil soup. And what does he trade with his brother Esau, who was starving near death? So that he says to himself, he was so hungry, he was starving near death. And so Jacob says, an opportunity, a lack of integrity. His brother displaying a lack of wisdom. Two components that are found in loss and lack, interacting with each other amongst the principles in spiritual economics. So watch this. He says, give me your birthright, Esau, for a bowl of lentil soup. Give me your entire inheritance that you will get from the father for this bowl of lentil soup. He must have been really hungry because he does it and exercises a lack of wisdom. Huh. That conversation took place outside of the father. And this is where I'm going to show you the methodology. Huh. It took place between the recipients of the inheritances, not the giver of it. It took place between it took place between the recipients, not the giver. I want to show you something. Later on in Genesis 27, you can read it for yourself. A situation happens, because I told you, it's not always lack of wisdom or lack of integrity or negligence. Sometimes you're doing things in a very unrighteous format, but you don't even know why you're doing it. Because Rebecca, listening to now the father, said he wanted Esau to go bring him some food. Rebecca, listening to him say that he was going to give the inheritance, because at this particular stage in Isaac's life, his eyes are now blinded. But he knows he liked this food, so he sends Esau to go get the food for him. And Rebecca makes a move. Hey, wait a minute. Is this not the same Rebecca that entreated God? Is this not the same Rebecca that inquired of God? She had a relationship with God. That she would turn and decide and fabric inside of her heart that she was going to take Jacob and dress him up like Esau with the hairy skin, to go to deceive the father? Why are you doing that when the same God that took your barren womb and blessed you with two nations? Why would you do this? Say this with me. For the glory of God. You do not always understand is why James encourages us to seek the face of God, to ask for wisdom, that we don't have anything lacking, because you need his guidance in this, not in someone else's opinion, not someone else's impression, not someone else's influence. You need Almighty God. The prophecy came ahead of time to say there was two nations inside of your womb. So he described destiny to her. But destiny is measured in time, saints of God. Destiny is not measured in wealth or assets. Destiny is measured in time. So over the course of time, these two inheritors take a conversation between themselves, not realizing that they were actually moving in the vein of God. Because the minute that the birthright was given up by the elder son, the younger son was set to rule. And the mother reinforced it all in the spirit of deception unto Isaac. There's so much more I want to give to you in this. Permit me to say this before I close it out, because it's way too good. Who is Isaac? Let us not forget who Isaac is. As if God is outside of your situation. That's where I'm going with this. As if you're experiencing loss and lack all by yourself. And if you made a bad decision, if you lacked integrity, if you violated a spiritual principle, if you were negligent, that you were just going to stay and park here until you die? Absolutely not. Who is Isaac? Isaac was the promise. Do not forget who he was. Isaac was the promise given to his father Abraham, the same one they took up onto that mountain to sacrifice, and they found a ram in the bush. That's this same Isaac. In time, did he cease to be the promise because of time? So that with his eyes being blinded, would God not still speak to his spirit and tell him, you're being deceived? He had enough inside of him to realize something might be wrong. But I am the promise. And so whatever I say sticks. That's where I'm going with this. Because you have to identify amongst all that you have in your circle, which voice is the voice of the promise? Which voice is the voice of the promise? You might have the voice of the promiscuous around you, but which voice is the voice of the promise? You want to ask yourself that when Isaac realizes that he was deceived, why he just didn't tell Esau, forget about it, I'll give it to Jacob? Because when the promise speaks, it sticks. When the promise speaks, it sticks. What has God promised you, man of God? What has God promised you, woman of God? What has God prophesied over your life? Because if he spoke it, it has to happen. Hallelujah. Hallelujah. There comes a time, say time, when God restores. But he can only restore the way that he does. Turn with me as we close this down now to Joel chapter 2. I pray that it touched you. I pray that it motivated your spirit to do what you were supposed to be doing, to correct you, to get you into this place, that you don't stay and wallow in all that has failed and all that has fallen. You was told that you were going to fall into diverse temptations, but with it, in it, God is going to show and give you access and keys. Say access and keys. What do keys do? Keys goes into doors. Keys goes into doors, saints of God. Before I jump into Joel, just to bring this down. Keys goes into doors. Access is what I need. Let me show you how big that is. And so you brag and you boast of all the things you have and the stacked up money that you might have in the bank. To God be the glory. But if the money is in the bank and you could have $1 trillion in there, it's your money registered to your name. Go to online banking without the key of your username and password and enter it more than 3 times. And with all the $1 billion that you got, all the influence that you got, you're locked out. Get irate about it because you're the billionaire. And go to the bank outside of banking hours. And you find the door where all your billions of dollars is locked. Ha ha ha. with no ability for you to gain access. Because it doesn't matter if you have riches or if you're poor, you still have to operate under divine or economic strategies. So God lays it out. If you have your pens and pads, you're getting ready to write in a minute, get prepared as I bring this down. Joel chapter 2, beginning at verse 12. Watch this now. God says here, therefore also now, saith the Lord, turn ye even where? To me. Turn ye even to me with all your heart. Circle, highlight, write it down. Turn ye even to me with all your heart. I'm trying to give you the keys that gives you access to the spirit of restoration. Therefore also now, saith the Lord, turn ye to me even with all your heart, and with fasting, and with weeping, and with mourning. Therefore also now, saith the Lord, turn ye to me with all your heart. Give him everything. So you messed up. That's all right. Hallelujah. I still gave you a brand new day with brand new mercies, a clean canvas, and I'm painting a masterpiece. And I'm going to use your capacity and loss to give you the maturity and gain. If you just let me. Turn to me with all your heart and then fast. Bring brokenness in front of me. Bring brokenness in front of me. And with weeping and with mourning. And rend or show or offer or bring to me your heart. Bring to me your heart and not your garments. Not the outside influencer type of posture you want to show me on your social media where you think that everything looks good. Not the three-piece suit that you might wear on your pulpit to bring a message and it shows that you're driving good cars with nice planes and the whole nine yards. No, don't bring any of that to me. Show me your scars. Render your heart. Bring your heart onto me. Bring your heart onto me. Don't put on your fake smile. Don't forget that your skin or your flesh is still clothing on your soul. Bring your heart to me and not the garment. And turn unto the Lord your God, for he is gracious and merciful, slow to anger and of great kindness, and repented him of the evil. The evil that you might have done, or the evil that was done to you. Who knoweth if he will return and repent and leave a blessing behind him, even a meat offering and a drink offering unto the Lord your God. You know that you'll have the time to do that. You say, I'll Pastor Sheldon, I hear you today, but you know, I'm gonna do this tomorrow. I'm gonna do it tomorrow. I'm gonna make it right, Lord. I'm gonna make it right tomorrow. You don't even know if you're finishing the rest of the day. Because you don't control time. And you need time to provide restoration. Don't waste time. Don't waste time. Blow the trumpet in Zion. Verse 15. Blow the trumpet in Zion. Sanctify a fast. Call a solemn assembly. Gather the people. Sanctify the congregation, assemble the elders, gather the children and those that suck the breasts, and let the bridegroom go forth in his chamber and the bride out of her closet. I want you to understand that he's looking for, you know, the crowd. Bring everybody out because I'm getting ready to elevate you. All the naysayers, I'm getting ready to show them that they don't have my mind. They didn't realize that two nations was inside of a womb. They didn't realize that because you sat down and was eating pig slop, that I would have turned around and bring you and restore you. Because you know me as other things, but you do not know me as the restorer. You do not remember me as the redeemer. So I'm going to show them all. Gather the people. Verse 16, sanctify the congregation. Assemble the elders. Gather the children and those that suck the breast. Let the bridegroom go forth out of his chamber and the bride out of her closet. Let the priests, the ministers of the Lord, weep between the porch and the altar. And let them say, spare thy people, O Lord, and give not thine heritage to reproach. that the heathen should rule over them. Wherefore should they say among the people, where is their God? Don't let that happen to us, Lord. Then the Lord will be jealous for his land and pity his people. And it says here in verse 19, yet the Lord will answer and say to this people, behold, I will send you corn and wine and oil, and ye shall be satisfied therewith. And I will no more make you a reproach of the heathen. You will be delivered. If you key into this and access his glory, you will be delivered. It does not have to take long, because you might have failed in progression, but you're operating with restoration. He will restore it. He will restore it. You continue on. He begins to talk, but I want you to drop down, if you would. All the blessings and wonderful things happens between verse 19 through 20, but I want 24, but I want to bring you to verse 25. Hallelujah. Verse 25, and I want you to see it with me, because this is a promise that is spoken to you by he that can promise and not lie. He that gives you the access, he that gives you the keys, and he tells you, no matter how you found yourself in loss, I am that God. I am that God that will pick you up from that place in regression and advance you, and I will restore to you the years that the locust had eaten, that the canker worm had devoured, and the caterpillar and the palmer worm, my great army which I sent among you. Hallelujah. I pray to all God, saying to God, that you got something out of this message today, and that you realize that you do not have to live in loss and lack. There are some things that happened, and we cannot turn back the hands of time. That was not what God had put us here for. He gave us the opportunity to advance in time. But how we advance is just as important as how we fail. That we have to mature where we are. Rebecca asked him, how is this? You and I have the same capability to inquire of the Lord, why is this? And what strategies do I need to embrace your spirit of restoration? God be the glory. Hallelujah. I want you to go with me in prayer right now. You've lost some things. You've felt some pain because of it. And you might have done it of yourself, or it might have been done to you. I should understand. When things go wrong and you don't seem to have full control over things, it's not always just because of a lack of wisdom or lack of integrity. Sometimes you're going through the trying of your faith. Whatever it may be, wherever you find yourself, understand that this was granted to all. That he desires to restore you and me, and to bring us back into alignment with him. But there are some things that we have to abandon and let go. You cannot move forward looking back. You cannot move forward looking back. You can become stationary and be nothing more than salt and sulfur, just like Lot's wife. You have to advance. And so that might be you today, and this might have come to touch your spirit, to be a reminder, to let you realize the prophecies that were spoken over your life or your lineage are still in play, because the promise of God will not lie to you. And he's endeavoring to take you out of your period of loss and lack. But there are some things that you need to apply yourself to. And so I pray that your hearts and your minds are opened right now to receive the Spirit of the Lord. And you give him an opportunity to come in and enter into your life, and to cause that gap to be closed, and to bring you up to the speed. Because one of the strategies of the spirit of restoration is acceleration and speed. And that's what you need to happen right now. You need it speedily. You need it to be accelerated. You need to get out of that situation today. And today he can hear your cries. He can see your spirit, because you come to bear your heart in fasting. You come to bear yourself, Lord, before him with your whole heart. This is that moment, saints of God, where the open portal is open over you and me. Hallelujah. to give us the opportunity to correct those things that might have went wrong back then, because he is a restorer. He is a redeemer. He rebuilds what has been broken down. And so, Father, we come before you in humble hearts today. Thank you for using me as an instrument to utter your words to your people. Let it serve, oh God, as nuggets, as seeds sown into till soil, that will spring up, Lord God, fruits meet for your glory. I pray, Father, in the name of Yeshua the Christ, that who has ever heard this message today and who may hear this message in the rebroadcast, that it would be their timing, Lord God, that you have orchestrated in the heavens, that allows them to interact with this, Lord God, and get the breakthrough that they've been believing you for. I thank you, Lord God, for being such a merciful God. And together with these precious souls from here in the local body, the studio audience, and around the world, we present ourselves before you, Lord God, humble, repenting of all our sins, Lord. What sin could we hide from you? What error and mistake and judgment did we make that we can hide from you? None of it can be hidden, so we present it before you, Lord God, and lay it down at your throne, that you would pick us up and dust us off, Lord God, and set us on our way, Lord Father, to do your bidding. That we will not, Lord God, bow down to just the economy and bow down against the things and assets that we have, but we will stand strong for your glory, O God. We pray now, Lord Father, in the precious name of Jesus, for every soul that comes up forth right now, that says, you know, Pastor Sheldon, I've heard the word and I've not claimed Christ as my Lord and Savior. And I desire to do that today. If that be you, we're going to join in with you just as the angels joins in and celebrates you. I thank you for being courageous enough to step outside of your past and to embrace your now so that you can set in place your future in Christ. I want you to say after me, Father, in your precious name, I have heard your word. It has pricked my heart. And I am here, a sinner, saved only by your grace. I pray that you will see me, and I confess all of my sins before your throne. I believe that you died for my sins, Lord Jesus. That you took 39 stripes for my infirmity. Laid down on the cross. Took nails in your hands. Nails in your feet. Spear in your side. A crown of thorns upon your head. And you bled. And your blood has now washed me white as snow. I believe also that you died and that you were buried and that you rose again on the third day and are now seated on the right hand of the Father, interceding for my soul. I pray for your return. I pray for the acceleration. Thank you for the restoration. Thank you for deliverance. Allow me, O God, to become all that you created me to be. Send me on my way, Lord, to do your bidding and be with me every day of my life. Father, in the name of Jesus, there is none that can come before you, Lord God, in broken and contrite spirits. Had their heart been attached to this, Lord God, that you would not come and touch them right where they stand and restore them back to the fold. I pray now, Lord God, that your spirit of restoration would not just bring them to attach them to the body of Christ, but let them get the perks of it as well, Lord God. Let them advance, oh God, in the areas of their finances and where they had loss and lack as a result of wicked lack of wisdom or integrity or whatever it may be. Put it in our past, Lord God. Let us stand firm enough now so that we could walk strong in our future. Thank you, Lord God, for the the blessing of this opportunity, Lord God, to bring them back to you, Lord God. Let heaven rejoice today, Lord God, over the souls that would come. And we glorify you and thank you for this today. For all of us, oh God, that are standing before you, that have called upon your name, but have found ourselves fallen in some state or some form, I pray right now, Lord God, for your hands of restoration to touch our lives as well. Move us, Lord God, with acceleration and speed. I pray now, Lord God, that you would pull us to stand firm and to stand for your truth going forward each and every day. Thank you for the measures of this word. Thank you for deliverance and healing. Thank you for your loving grace and mercies. We seal this now, Lord God, in the unmatched and unfailing name of Yeshua the Christ, as we together say a resounding amen and amen. Hallelujah, hallelujah, hallelujah to your righteous and holy name. Glory be to God. Saints of God, I thank you for being here with us today. I pray that this message touched your spirit. It will be available on the app here shortly. It is on Facebook Live. If you want to share it with someone, I pray that you will not let these words fall in vain, that it would have fallen into till soil today, that it would spring up the trees of fruitfulness for you. Remember, we love you here at New Life. Can't express that enough. Love someone else the same way God loved on you. Love on them real good. Amen. I want to encourage you to download the app. I want to make sure that you understand that your seeds are blessed. Should you decide and move in the vein of God to sow into this house, we advance. We use those seeds to advance what we do here in the church. And I'm grateful to every one of you. Some names I have never seen before. It is not that I want to acknowledge you. Yeah, and I'll take some time to do that. I want to definitely thank you for your blessings. And thank you for moving in the vein and in the obedience of God. Continue to do what he sent you to do and watch him show his miraculous wonders inside of your life. We love you. Take care now. Right? And bless God for you.
1: There was, and I'm going to share this story. And I pray it touches your heart. There was an individual in our church. At this time, I was serving as an usher in the church, and he was one of the ushers. And he was in a very low place in his life. He was homeless. He was sleeping in his car and really struggling, lost the car. I mean, everything that could go wrong was going wrong in his life. Didn't really have family he could go to. And you know, in America, there's like homeless shelters, but you never know if you're going to get in or not. So sometimes he was sleeping on the street. And so when we found this out, we were looking at ways that we can help him and support him. And one day I was in prayer and the Lord began to speak to me about that young man. And he said, this man will be a billionaire. He doesn't know it yet. And that he will find himself in tech, that the Lord will give him some very witty ideas, that he will launch into the tech space, and the idea that the Lord would give him, he will sell it and become a billionaire. So when the Lord tells me this and he says, tell him that I am with him and this will not be the end of his life. So I go there, I meet this man on a Sunday, I share with him what the Lord had placed on my heart. The Lord showed me that he's gonna get married, he's gonna have a family, and he's gonna increase him largely. I shared this with him, and he received it. You see, there's a beautiful thing when you realize that where you are is not your limitation. That even though you might find yourself in a situation that seems limiting, even though you might find yourself in circumstances that does not match what God put in your heart, that it is not your limitation. That you realize that your boundaries are not what you see, but it is the word of God. He received it with joy. Fast forward some years, he moves to San Francisco because he meets this young lady. They get married, and she's from there. Now, San Francisco is the hub for technology in the U.S. So he moves there. All of a sudden, God gives him this witty idea. And they start working on it together, start building on it. And now they have investors. So we are seeing the unfolding of God's word in his life. He came to visit, you know, the church recently. He looked like a completely different individual. I met his wife. They have a daughter. and he told me what he's doing within technology. And I said, back then, he had no background in tech. He had no background in what the Lord said. But you see, I'm saying this to you, but I'm saying this to everyone in the room. You need a word from God. Because when God releases a word, the word tells us that it will not return to him void. So the moment God releases a word, everything in creation is ordained to back it up. We see that even in the moments when the Lord, you know, has an encounter with Peter. And Peter is fishing and he finds nothing. And then the Lord tells him, throw your net here. It wasn't that Peter, you know, Peter is like, look, we've been toiling for hours. When the Lord said, throw your net, it was not that Peter missed the spot. But when Jesus spoke, all the fishes had to come in commandment to that word. That he knew that the moment he released it, creation said, we must go to the net before it's thrown. When God gives you a word, he gives you the thing. And you just have to walk it out for the manifestation of it to occur. And so I want to encourage you, what God has spoken to you in your heart, run with it. And you're going to see great fruit. Amen, amen. Let us pray. Heavenly Father, we thank you. We worship you in this house. We give you the glory. We give you the praise. Lord, I pray that you will transform us today. That truly we would not leave here the way we came. That you would impact our minds, our hearts. That change will be the outcome of this meeting with you. And so, Holy Spirit, glorify Jesus through everything that we do. In Jesus' mighty name, amen, amen. You know, the Spirit of the Lord is one. As I was hearing Pastor Adelu minister, it is so, you know, connected to what the Lord had put on my heart to share with you all. See, the Lord wants to give you, not just that he wants to give you a new name, he wants to reveal to you your real name. He wants to reveal to you what he always knew about you. You see, when the Lord was talking to Jeremiah, he reveals a mystery. He says, Jeremiah, before you were formed in your mother's womb, before I formed you, I knew you. Before you were born, I ordained you. I set you apart as a prophet to the nations. So before you even got here, there was a name I knew that you would be. There was a name I called you before your parents even met. There is a name that heaven knows about you that you may not even know about yourself. It's amazing. I always love paying attention to what God pays attention to. And we see that in the Garden of Eden, in the beginning, when the Lord God had created all the animals, and then he creates man, he creates Adam, and then he allows Adam to go name the animals. And you would think that that should just be, Adam, whatever Adam calls it, that's fine. But then the Bible says that he was watching to see what Adam would name them. And whatever he named them, that was its name. So Adam was operating in the mindset of God. He saw things the way God saw it. That in that place of glory, before he became corrupted by disobedience, he was functioning in the mind of Christ. So he called things according to their name. Now for us, unfortunately, when you're born in sin and you're in a culture that is dark and you're in environments that is dark, people tend to call you names that you believe is yours and has nothing to do with what God knows about you. It has nothing to do with who God called you to be. One of the most impactful encounters I've experienced, I was interceding for a gentleman in our church. He was going through a lot in his life and he needed clarity. And he's someone I hold very dear to, and I was in prayer for him. And one day while in prayer, the Lord brings me into this vision. And in this vision, I'm given a book. And that book, written on it, was the Book of Secrets. And when I open the book, I see this man's life just written before me. And the Lord begins to show me what he ordained for this gentleman in the season that he is in. He showed me things concerning his past, concerning his present, and concerning his future he is in. He showed me things concerning his past, concerning his present, and concerning his future. That while I was in

0: because there is so much more. I want to take you to a scripture in Genesis 16, from 16 verse 15 to chapter 17 verse 5. And the scripture says, "So Hagar bore Abram a son, and Abram named his son, whom Hagar bore, Ishmael. Abram was 86 years old when Hagar bore Ishmael to Abram. When Abram was 99 years old, the Lord appeared to Abram and said to him, 'I am Almighty God. Walk before me and be blameless. And I will make my covenant between me and you, and will multiply you exceedingly.' Then Abram fell on his face, and God talked with him, saying, 'As for me, behold, my covenant is with you, and you shall be a father of many nations. No longer shall your name be called Abram, but your name shall be Abraham, for I have made you a father of many nations.'" You see, my message to you today is to be awakened to holiness. There are words that God wants to release to you, but the fertile ground, the soil of that word, is the posture of holiness. There are things that God needs to say to you. There are many of you, you have been in a place where you feel like, "God, I've been praying, I've been fasting, but I can't seem to discern what you're saying. I can't seem to hear you. It feels as though you're far from me." And so you're doing things almost in the religious behavior, because you're just like, "Okay, let me try this again. Let me try this again." And God is still silent. And it's frustrating. And the Lord began to show me that when he releases a word from God, one word will change your entire life. But the soil of that word would be a posture of holiness. You see, when we think about holiness, you know, we have made it to, there's been this misconception that it is unattainable, that only God is holy. But then the Lord himself says, "Be holy, for I am holy." He tells us, "You can become holy because I am holy." In simple terms, what is holiness? It is to be whole. And the Lord is like, "You can be whole because I am your source. I am complete." What I love about God is that nothing you can do can add or take away from him. Nothing you do can add to him, and nothing you do could take away from him. He is simply God. And in this complete nature, that's why he is not easily swayed by the emotions of man. He is committed to his agenda. He is committed to his will. He is committed to his purpose, because he doesn't need anything from anybody. He even says, "If you don't worship me, the rocks will cry out." So even our worship is not for God. Worship transforms you. It brings you into the consciousness of who God is. And all of a sudden, the things that you were worried and frustrated about, you see that it is nothing. Worship doesn't add to him. God is holy. He is whole in himself. And the Lord invites us into this beautiful mystery. He says, "If I am your source, if you are dependent on me, then you will realize that nothing others can do could add or take away from you." You see, the root behind every form of compromise is that we're looking for something to add to us. We're looking for something. We feel as though we are incomplete if this doesn't happen. The reason we tolerate toxic relationships, because you think that that gentleman or that lady is your only way to get married. So you need something because you don't want to be lonely. So you embrace a relationship that you know was never designed by God for you. Because you feel as though, "I need this. I don't want to be embarrassed, so let me open the door for what God did not assign." The reason we compromise, the reason we lie, the reason we steal, the reason we do things that lack integrity is because we're not whole. We feel as though if I don't take this route, it would not happen. You see, I pastor in Hollywood, and one of the things that I've learned from my senior pastor, especially when dealing with a lot of people in entertainment, that one of the key things that they need to understand is that no matter the room you walk into, no matter the platforms you stand on, it has nothing to give you. But you have something to give it. Because if you're looking for things to give you something, you would always compromise. Because if you need a room, if you need a platform, if you need that person, if you need that job in a way that that job has become God, then when they tell you to do something that lacks integrity, you would do it. Because you lost track of the fact that this was just a vehicle, but the source behind it was God. And if it doesn't work, then he knows how to get a resource to you another way. Can you imagine when you receive mail, there is a messenger that brings the mail to you. But the messenger is not the sender. The messenger is only relevant because there is a sender. But we get it twisted. We begin to worship the messenger and forget to thank the sender. But when we realize everything that comes my way, Lord, you are the source. And if at any point I have to compromise to get this, then you can take it away. I trust you beyond myself. You see, in ministry, when I started traveling and speaking, for such a long time, the Lord would not allow me to keep, you know, as ministers, we often would get like an honorarium, right? It's like a thank you monetary gift. And I would receive honorariums and the Lord would tell me, sow it back, give it back, reject it. And I'm like, at some point, you know, I should take it. And I remember one time, this was like the biggest that had ever come my way. And the Lord says, tell them to keep it. And I remember when I told my mom, and she's here with my daughter, my mom was like, Stephanie, what? Are you sure the Lord said? You know, ministers, they labor. And we laughed about it. And I remember asking the Lord, I said, Lord, why do you keep having me do this? I also have needs. And then he said to me, he said, my daughter, I never want you to look at ministry as a means of gain. It is too holy for that. Because if you look at it as something that is giving you what you need, you would say yes to places I did not send you. That your what you will look at is more so, oh, what would I get from this place when I go there? Not what I'm called to give from the Holy Spirit. He said, I'm training you in something right now. I want you to understand that every time you obeyed my instruction, you passed the test. And that's why till this very day, before I go anywhere, I ask the Lord, are you sending me? And if I'm not clear, my husband, I will ask him, I'm like, babe, I'm not sure. I'm a bit foggy. Can you pray with me? And let's make sure that the Lord is sending me on this assignment, because if the Lord is not, I'm not going. Why? Because the Lord was showing me you cannot function effectively as my voice if you have need for what is in the room. If there's something it's feeding, then you have lost your effectiveness. Because that would be the same door that Satan would use against you. You see, wherever God has placed you, whatever it is that he's called you to do, you have to ask the Holy Spirit, what have you called me to release? I'm not saying don't know how, don't receive, not that. But I'm saying you cannot have a need over a thing more than you have a need for God. Because it would be the door to compromise. You see, when we look at this scripture, it fascinates me. And I want to go back to it. There are a few things I want to highlight. So we're looking at Genesis 16. First of all, even before we do that, let's backtrack a little bit and let's talk about Abraham. Because where we are in Genesis 16, I mean, many of us know the story of Abraham, right? God calls him out of his household, everything that he has known. And the Lord says, I'm going to lead you to, there's a place I'm going to lead you. I'll take you somewhere that I will show you. Abraham did not even know where he was going, but he said yes. Because Abraham came from a household that was a pagan household, right? They didn't worship the Lord. So the Lord is like, I have a call. There is something I know about you that you cannot even know about yourself if you keep looking at your environment. So I need to bring you out of it. The Lord calls him out. Abraham leaves. Then Abraham wants to be a father. He makes it clear to the Lord that who is going to inherit all of this? The Lord gives him a word that, look, you are going to have a son. It's not going to be your servants that will take over this. I would give you a son. Now, you have to know that whenever God gives you a word, the way to manifest that word cannot be outside his standard. So the Lord says, Abraham, I will give you a son. And then there's a moment where God makes a covenant with him concerning this promised child. And then all of a sudden, Sarah, I mean, we haven't seen her talk like this before. But right after God makes a covenant with him, Sarah shows up and she's like, you know what? Clearly, the Lord doesn't want me to have children. And she speaks to him in a way that convinces him to sleep with her servant. She says, maybe you can give me children through her. Now, I want to pause on that for a moment because you have to realize that one of Satan's greatest tactics is to hide his thoughts as yours. Sarah, this was not a coincidence. Whenever you find yourself in an extreme end of emotions, question it. One moment you're happy, you're hopeful, and all of a sudden you're angry and you're frustrated and you're questioning God. Question who planted that seed. Because it didn't come from you. You see, thoughts are spiritual things. That's why even in the Bible, there are times that Jesus would respond to what a person was thinking. Not what they said. He would respond to them according to their thoughts. Thoughts can be sent like arrows, even by the enemy. It only takes root if you receive and engage it and meditate on it. But not everything you think about comes from you. That is why when we look at, let's just jump down to Philippians 4, 6 to 8. Look at this, right? Philippians chapter 4, verse 6 to 8. The word of God says, be anxious for nothing, but in everything by prayer and supplication with thanksgiving, let your requests be made known to God. And the peace of God, which surpasses all understanding, will guard your hearts and minds through Christ Jesus. Finally, brethren, whatever things are true, because we know that every lie, Satan is the father of lies. Every lie originates from him. Whatever things are true, whatever things are noble, whatever things are just, whatever things are pure, whatever things are lovely, whatever things are of a good report, if there is any virtue, and if there is anything praiseworthy, meditate on these things. Because even they knew that it's not everything that comes to your mind that originated from you. That is why when you go back to the garden, and after the fall of man, and the Lord is looking for Adam. He says, Adam, where are you? And Adam says, you know, he starts talking about he's naked and so he had to hide himself. And it's interesting what the Lord said. He said, who told you you were naked? something is influencing your thought life. There's a spirit, there's a different spirit outside of my spirit that is in operation. So the Lord did not just say, you know, Adam, like, oh, you're naked. Like, so what do you think you look like? He said, wait, who told you that? Because Adam, all this time you have been covered by my glory. You were thinking like me. But now another spirit is at work. Have you ever found yourself when you are so close to a breakthrough and you self-sabotage? Have you ever found yourself in a situation that everything is going great and then a thought comes in your mind and you're like, I don't like how they're looking at me. You know, I don't like how this person just passed me. And then you just get angry. Not realizing that the person you're getting angry at was sent by God for you. Have you ever just had this blow-up moment of an argument that did not make any sense? The person you're arguing with is as confused as ever. And then you start to recall things that happened 5 years ago. Who planted it right there? It's not you. There's many things that you have caused, that the Lord has put in your hand, and you caused it to fall. Because you engaged and meditated with thoughts that were not planted by the Lord. Thoughts that did not even originate from you. God will not create you to be against yourself. He will not create you to be divided with yourself. Because even in his word, he says, a kingdom divided against itself shall not stand. So when the enemy wants to get you down, when he wants to get you in a weak position, he causes division within yourself. One moment you're excited about the word of God and all of a sudden something snaps and you begin to question everything you know about the faith. Who planted it? Sarah. All up till now, we see Abraham, he shares his vision and all this. He wants to have a child. We don't hear Sarah complaining about anything. And then the Lord has a covenant with Abraham. And all of a sudden, Sarah gets frustrated. And she gets so frustrated to the point she's already created a plan B. It was not even a frustration to say, you know what, my husband, pray for me. It was not even a frustration to say, can you inquire of the Lord why this has not yet happened? Immediately, she created a plan B. Question it when you already have a solution to exit out of what God told you to do. Who planted it? And so Abraham listens to the voice of his wife. He has, you know, he goes and he's with the servant lady. And they give birth to Ishmael. But look at what's so interesting here. When Ishmael was born, the Bible says Abraham was 66 years old. When the next time the Lord appeared to him, Abraham was 99 years old. For 13 years, God was silent. Because Abraham had introduced something in the presence of God that had nothing to do with God's purpose for his life. It directly went against the word of God concerning him. Because when God told him he would have a son, God did not need him to help him through compromise. So for 13 years, Abraham, the friend of God, God goes silent. And when the Lord shows up again, the first thing he tells him is to be blameless before me. The Hebrew word for blameless simply means whole. Abraham, be whole before me. It goes back to be holy as I am holy. Because Abraham, you were so after the promise that you try to do it in your own way, and I will step back. Because it was not just a promise I had for you, I also had the revealing of a name. All along, he's been known as Abram. That is why I'm sure many times we even wonder, why is it that when Isaac is born, and Isaac, and the Lord tells Abraham to sacrifice Isaac, but he says to him, sacrifice your son, your only son. But he has two. And it's not that the Lord is disregarding Ishmael, but the person that gave birth to Ishmael was Abraham. And the one who gave birth to Isaac was Abraham. So the Lord was able to distinguish between the two. Because now he's talking to the man he knows he formed. When he says, Abraham, sacrifice your son, your only son. Because all this time you have been functioning through the flesh. Abraham revealed life in the flesh. Abraham reveals life in the spirit. And you cannot do it both ways. Because the Bible will tell us that the ways of the flesh are against the ways of the spirit. They do not agree. They don't align. And for many, what is causing a blockage between what God wants to say to you in this season is that you are still functioning in the ways of the flesh. And he says the fertile ground, because you see, God does not speak to gossip. God does not speak to entertain. He doesn't speak to cuddle you. His words cannot fall flat. When the Lord speaks, that means that word will have precision in your life. That word will fulfill what it has been intended to fulfill by the Lord. So there are words that he will hold back until you are a prepared person for it. And what the Lord was showing me is that the posture of you being prepared would be the posture of holiness. There are things you have to turn away from. That is what repentance is about. Repentance is literally turn the other way. You've been walking in a direction that was not ordained by God. And when he convicts your heart, he simply says, now turn in the righteous way. It is a mockery to think that we can worship God, that we can serve God and still fornicate. It is a mockery to think that we can come here and say, God, I give you my all, but the flesh is still what is keeping you bound. You cannot mock the Lord. And you would realize that these things in the flesh, literally everything that we engage in the flesh, the wages of sin, the Bible says, is death. But when you tap into the spirit, there is eternal life. There are words that God wants to release to you that will cause you to shift your generation, that will cause you to change your nation, that will cause you to be a light in your family and cause everyone else to rise up. But there is a place that he is looking at and he says, if this is not fixed, then I would remain silent. You can't bribe God. And he is not a genie that is obligated to respond because you broke down. You see, sometimes we think if we cry hard enough, God will turn it around. But he is a father that loves you and knows what's good for you. You see, one thing I'm learning with having a child is learning their cries. There is a cry that you know they need you. And there is a cry they have that it is just for attention. It is not coming from a place of need. It is coming from a place of want. There is a cry that is actually to manipulate you. Because when they want something, even when it's something that is not good for them, but they don't know that, There is a cry they have, which is to make you feel like, you know what, maybe I should just give it to you. But that will make you a bad parent. God knows how to decipher your cries. He knows how to decipher the cry that is coming from a place of, God, I know it's bad for me, but I still want it. That's why the Bible says the heart of man is desperately wicked. Who can know it? Sometimes you don't even know the reason you're crying the way you do, but you think that the over expression or this excess expression of emotion will turn the hands of God. No, what turns the hand of God is repentance. It's not just emotions. If your emotions matches what is taking place in your heart, then that will produce change. But if your emotions are manipulative, you would be there. You would get up and it will still be the same. Because sometimes we have mastered the theatrics of life and not the heart of the matter. We know how to do things on the surface without actually sacrificing where it matters. So we're willing to fast, but we're not willing to let go of the thing God said, release to me. That's why the Bible says obedience is better than sacrifice. Obedience is sacrifice. But what is better for your life is to do what God said and not create your own law. The Lord wants to encounter you in a way that would carry you throughout your days. The Lord wants to give you a word that would reveal what He's always known about you. And when the Lord begins to reveal what He's known about you, all of creation backs it up. The heavens back it up. The heavens become your defense. When it's the Lord that spoke, then nothing can touch it, as long as you stay in alignment. But before heaven can put that much weight on you, are you ready? Or are you making excuses for compromise? Are you making excuses about the way you've been living your life? See, the Bible will say something like, what shall it profit a man to gain the whole world but lose his soul? And this could be translated in many ways. Because sometimes it's not just about material gain. But it is gain outside of the standard of God. It is gain outside of the word of God. It is gain outside of what God takes pleasure in. Sometimes we want to just do things our way. We don't want to pay the price of greatness. We don't want to pay the price of being called, of being chosen. We don't want to pay the price of carrying our cross. And so we live our way and ask God to bless it. And it doesn't work like that. See, when the Lord was giving me this message, why I got excited was because He is ready to do something new. He is ready to show you something new. He wants to equip you in a way that it would blow your mind. He wants to show you what He's always known about you. I love it when Pastor Dale was talking about, yeah, people might think of you as a driver. You have no clue what God wants to do in your life. Because wherever you are, whether you're the driver or you're the CEO, there is something God knows about you that you have yet to tap into. And the frustration of why you cannot hear His voice is because you're still holding on to the voice of your pleasure. You're still being led by the voice of your pleasure. So His voice is faint and it's far from you. 13 years, God went silent. I don't know how long he has been silent in your life concerning these matters. You've been asking the Lord, show me who you've called me to be. Show me my place in my generation. Show me my place in my family. Show me the thing that you put me on this earth for. And it still feels like an echo. It just feels like God is at a distance. And we're going to pray. There were some prayer points that the Holy Spirit put on my heart, and we're going to do it as a corporate body. Because it's not just what I'm going to pray for you, it's what you're going to pray for yourself. That, Lord, if there is any place in my life that I have engaged with corruption, that I am actively engaging in a behavior that is not pleasant before you, that is not pleasing to you, open my eyes. You see, when God wants to use you in a mighty way, it is always revealed by the level of consecration that he calls you to walk in. There is always something he would ask you to let go of. There is always something, and the beauty in God, he's not asking you to let go of what's good for you. He sees from an eternal realm. He's asking you to let go of what will bring you harm. You don't know it yet, but he does. I remember before I met my husband, there was this gentleman I was talking to. And in my mind, I was like, oh, I would love for this to work. And I remember the Lord gives me a vision, and I see this man and a demon dancing on his face. And you will think that was the moment I said, oh my, I'm running the other way. Because as Christians, we have this problem of trying to be the Savior rather than listening to the Savior. I said, oh my gosh, I need to pray for this man. We need to deliver him from this demonic spirit. No, the Lord was showing me, no, you need to run. This person would destroy the call of God on your life. I knew this. But there was something that would still make you feel like, maybe I just need to fast a bit more. But that was not the truth. The truth was that I was not moving in wholeness. There was something broken that I thought I needed something to feel outside of God. And so when the Lord began working on that, and that was what gave me the confidence to no longer settle for anything that was beneath the standard of God for my life. But it came from a place of accepting God's invitation to holiness. Lord, I'm not going to engage anything outside your standard because you are my source. That is why David could say, the Lord is my shepherd, I shall not want. When that is translated, David is actually saying, the Lord is my shepherd. I don't even have the understanding of lack. That's why David, no matter what happened to him, he stayed faithful. Because the rejection of his father did not add or take away from him. His brothers mocking him did not add or take away from him. Saul trying to kill him did not add or take away from him. David had a posture. He says, no matter what happens, the one who governs my life is God. So I don't need to manipulate the system for my gain. Now, David had some slip-ups, but immediately he knew how to rise back up in the place of his priesthood. He knew how to get back to the place of wholeness. That's even why when he had a son that the Lord said, I'm going to take him away, David prayed, he fasted. And when the boy died, he changed his garments and he was ready to eat. And the servants were confused. They said, wouldn't it be now that he would actually be sorrowful? But David had a posture in God. You are my source. If it was fitting for you to take it away, I will be all right. And that's where God wants to get you to the place of wholeness. That you're not looking for things to give you validation any longer. You're not looking for people to make you feel a little bit better. You're not looking to things that would cause you to compromise just for gain. Because you have a confidence to know, God, if you needed this to get to me, as long as I stay in alignment with you, there is a way you would make a way for me. That is why even Joseph, do you realize how crazy it is for Joseph in real time, not when we read the story of him in Egypt. In real time, when Joseph is sold as a slave and he's being faithful in the house, and then his boss's wife wants to sleep with him and then lies on him. But even in that moment, can you look at the language of Joseph? Joseph is like, look, I cannot do this against God. If Joseph was in a place that being free was more important to him than his service to God, he would have slept with her. If his freedom was his God, he would have compromised a long time ago. And if he did, we would not read of his story like we do today. If Joseph compromised, he would never realize that on the other side of his faithfulness and obedience was God using him to save the nations. Can you imagine what is on the other side of your obedience? The easy thing for Joseph to do in that moment, it would have been much easier to sleep with Potiphar's wife than to try to defend himself. Have you ever tried defending yourself against a woman? You will lose. That's why he ends up in jail. It would have been easier, because if his freedom was his God, he would look at it and say, oh, if I engage with his wife sexually, then I have even more favor. Then there is even a faster way of escape out of all of this. But what was his focus was pleasing God. He said, no, the Lord is the one who watches over me. The Lord is my keeper. Even in this strange place, there is a word that God gave me concerning myself. And I'm not going to try to manipulate my way to it. Joseph wanted to be set free. But that was not his God. Whatever you may have a need of, it's not evil. But has it consumed you to the point that it is now God to you? Has wealth become God to you? Has marriage become a God to you? Has freedom in whatever context become a God to you? Because if that is the case, that is the voice that would lead your life. And that is why God will not corrupt his word in such a soil. Because there will be two things that are leading you. And ultimately, it is the voice of your pleasure that would win. Stand with me. Thank you, Lord. You see, Abram, the word Abram means exalted father. And he could do that in any way. He became a father literally through a means that was not ordained by God. But because Abram represents life in the flesh, there are many ways to get what you want in your flesh. There are many routes that you can take to get whatever you desire in the flesh. But there's only one way to get what God desires for you, because that is the way of the Spirit. There is only one way to become who God called you to be, and that is the way of the Spirit. Can you imagine if Abraham stayed Abraham? He will never realize the destiny on his life to be Abraham. That you're not just called to be a father, you're called to be the father of many nations. You could do it your way and be limited. But do you want to take that route, and then when you meet the Lord and he begins to speak to you about your life and your destiny, and he begins to speak to you about what he wrote in the books concerning you, you don't want to have regret there. You don't want to meet face to face with God and realize all the opportunities you had to walk out who he called you to be because you chose the way of the flesh. Because you chose the desires of the flesh. Wow. I'm looking at this room. And what I'm seeing about you is so different from who you are. I'm seeing garments all around this room. Wow. And the garments, it's almost like they're hanging over your shoulder, but they're not yet settled on you. There is an identity God wants you to step into. And the mystery in God is when the Lord reveals you, when the Lord announces you, there is an authority you begin to walk into that you don't even realize why people are drawn to you the way they are drawn. Because everything about who we are, man, and when I say man, I'm speaking to both male and female. Man was created to be governed by a spirit. And all of a sudden, when you are revealed as who God has called you to be, there is a spirit that begins to influence all of creation to recognize you even if you don't recognize yourself. That is why for 30 years, Jesus is undercover. You don't see anyone following Jesus calling him the Messiah, because it wasn't yet time to reveal that identity. But the moment the Father announces him, all of a sudden, now people are just following him everywhere he went. The scripture literally tells us how his fame grew amongst men. It was not just because he was healing people and speaking into their lives. There was a revealing of who he was. That even when he was in the temple, all of a sudden the demonic spirits are agitated. And they're like, what have you come to do with us? Now, it's interesting because even though we don't know for many years what Jesus was doing when he was hidden, we do know because the Bible would say that he will go to the temple and read as it was his custom. So he had a habit of going to the temple and reading. He had read in that temple and demons were all over that temple. None of them manifested. Because he was still undercover. But the moment his identity is revealed, the moment his name is truly announced, even the demons began to get agitated. Without him even calling them out. In the temple they said, what have you come to do with us? He was just reading. When the Lord reveals your name, you would realize that there are people he puts you in proximity to. And what you think, you're looking at them. I love it. You know, Pastor Dill was talking about, you know, the people who seem to be in charge. But what you don't realize, they're placeholders. They're waiting for the manifesting and the revealing of God's children to rise.
1: And all of a sudden, when the Lord announces you, you will make demands, and without you understanding why, it would happen. It's interesting that the children that had been captured, the Israelites, the children of Israel that were in slavery in Egypt, when it was time for them to exit, when the Lord showed his hand strong, there was an instruction that was given to them. He says, go to all your slave masters and all of that and ask them for gold. The people that had kept you in slavery, the people that caused you to be bound, because all of a sudden the Lord says, I didn't forget you. But now that I am revealing that you are my people, you would ask a thing, and the favor that I have placed on your life would cause it to be released to you. So all of a sudden the people start going and they start asking for gold, and they give them the gold. You would think that they'll be like, look, if all this calamity is happening, I'm keeping my gold. But there was something stronger than their own will that came upon them in that moment. It was authority. You see, when authority shows up, how you feel does not matter. When a police officer shows up, when there is a law in the land, the law has no regard for your feelings. It is the law. Whether you feel like obeying or you feel like disobeying, the law is what will stand. The law becomes the standard. So regardless of your feelings, you have to obey the law. Now, I know in Nigeria we have interesting things sometimes with the police officers. But let me talk about America. If a police officer signals for your car to stop, whether you're in a hurry or not, whether your water just broke, you are going to stop that car. Whether you feel like it or not, because they have the authority to do so. They have the authority to keep you. They have the authority to engage in conversation with you based on whatever they're looking for, regardless of how you feel. Spiritually, it's the same. When the Lord reveals your name, there is an authority that he clothes you with. That regardless of what people feel like doing or not, they just respond to you. That's why the Bible says kings will be drawn to the brightness of your rising. Whether they feel like it or not, the Gentiles will feed you, because authority speaks. There is authority connected to your true identity. The reason that some of you have not been functioning in the spaces you're in is because that is not the space appointed to you. Or you're in a space operating through the you in the flesh, not the you in the spirit. And if you really want to do business with God, if you really want to walk with God, if you want to if you want your life to be meaningful, if you want your works to speak of you in a way that it matters, if you want the Lord to look at you in the last days and say, my good and faithful servant. And we are in the last days, but I'm speaking about the day of judgment. That he will look at you and say, you have been faithful. You knew what this was about. You are not lost. I'm telling you, whatever you think is pleasure to you, you only think that because you are deceived. Anything outside the word of God that you call pleasure is a marker of deception. Anything outside the standard of God that you call fun, because in the spiritual realm, there's no entertainment. There is nothing that is called fun. Everything is serving something. Everything is aiming at a target. Satan is not trying to have fun with you. He's not trying to laugh with you. He's not trying to sit and gossip with you. No. He wants to distract you. He wants to keep you in a place of deception so that he has the advantage. So that he could rule not just over you, but over your lineage. You see, there were times in my life that what I thought was fun, I thought I was living my best life. I was like, God, this Christianity thing, I've known you for a long time. You seem boring. That was literally what I said to God. I encountered God at 9. I knew him first as Father. But then as I got older and I'm beginning to comprehend what it means for him to be my Savior, I thought that was boring. And I'll say, Dad, I like you more like as a dad, not a Savior. And I would literally try to make excuses. I remember it would be Easter Sunday at church. And you see people get emotional about the cross, and I would just be sitting there. And I'm like, I am not falling for this. I'm bringing you into like real life. This was what I said to myself. I said, first of all, I did not ask to be sent here. And you are the one who chose to die. So why should I feel bad? And I'm looking around and people are crying and people are weeping. I'm like, oh, no, I'm not. God, I want to have fun. I want to do what the cool people are doing. That's what I thought was fun. And I remember one Easter. And the service was going on. And I had that same disposition. I'm like, Dad, I love you. But all of this is dramatic. And the Lord brings me into a vision. And I see the cross, and I saw my name written in his blood. And the Lord began to speak to me that there is a you that you will never know unless it's found in me. When I shed my blood, it was so that the real you would be called forth. It would not be you that is bound. He said, what you think is fun is actually the marker of your deception. It shows how deep of darkness you're in. You think you're in light, but you're actually in darkness. And that was one of the most pivotal moments in my life. And there were several, but that moment I was like, okay, Lord, I am embracing you also as Savior. What you think is fun, as long as it is outside the template of God, it's actually showing you that you are in deep darkness. You can hide it from people, but you can't hide it from the Holy Spirit. You can hide this double life from people, but you can't hide it from God. And in the end, if you keep in this manner, you would realize that you would only have yourself to blame. The people that you did all those things with, they're not going to show up and speak on your behalf. It would be you face to face with your Maker. And what would you say? I want us to pray. Thank you, Jesus. And I want everyone to pray this prayer right now. I want you to release your sound. The first thing we're going to pray into is that, Lord, reveal my voids. Reveal the areas in my life that I don't trust you. Reveal the areas in my life that I'm operating from a lack mentality. Reveal my voice. Begin to pray right now. Thank you, Jesus.

Be to God, saints of God. I want you to dive in here with me in the book of Luke chapter 15. Luke chapter 15, we're beginning at verse 11. Follow along with me. All right, they should have, you know, it up on the screens for you as well. We're trying some new technology, bless God. So let's go ahead and go forward with this. And it says here, and he said, a certain man had two sons. And the younger of them said to his father, Father, give me the portion of goods that falleth to me. And he divided unto them his living. And not many days after, the younger son gathered all together and took his journey into a far country. And there wasted, say wasted. And there wasted his substance with riotous living. And when he had spent all, there arose a mighty famine in that land, and he began to be in want. And he went and joined himself to a citizen of that country, and he sent him into his fields to feed swine. And he would fain have filled his belly with husk, which means to actually gladly fill his belly with husk that the swine did eat. And no man, say no man, and no man gave unto him. And when he came to himself, he said, how many hired servants of my father's have bread enough to spare, and I perish with hunger? I will arise and go to my father, and will say unto him, Father, I have sinned against heaven and before thee, and am no more worthy to be called thy son. Make me as one of thy hired servants. And he arose and came to his father. But when he was yet a great way off, his father saw him and had compassion and ran and fell on his neck and kissed him. And the son said unto him, Father, I have sinned against heaven and in thy sight, and am no more worthy to be called thy son. But the father said to his servants, bring forth the best robe and put it on him, and put a ring on his hand and shoes on his feet, and bring hither the fatted calf and kill it, and let us eat and be merry. For this my son was dead and is alive again. He was lost and is found. And they began to be merry. Here's the flip side. Now his eldest son was in the field, and as he came and

And he said, and he answering said to his father, lo, these many years do I serve thee, neither transgressed I at any time thy commandment, and yet thou never gavest me a kid that I might make merry with my friends. But as soon as this thy son was come, which had devoured thy living with harlots, thou hast killed for him the fatted calf. And he said unto him, son, thou art ever with me, and all, say all, and all that I have is thine. It was meet that we should make merry. It was necessary that we should make merry and be glad. For this thy brother was dead and is alive again, and was lost and is found. May the Lord add a blessing to the hearers, the doers, and the disciples of his holy word. Hallelujah. This morning I'm coming to you with a message entitled, The Spirit of Restoration. The Spirit of Restoration, in keeping with God's prophetic unctioning into my spirit. As I've been spending time, made mention to you in the last time that we gathered, that I had been spending some time with a team of intercessors, individuals who have applied themselves, you know, to praying in this season. When you begin to do that in that environment, the Lord begins to open us up, if you would. He allows ourselves, you know, in prayer, he cuts the lights on inside of our spirit. And so those things that we had dormant for a while have now been activated. And so God begins to use that vein to talk to us. And restoration, when you consider the terminology of itself, restoration comes as the event of some matter of loss, some matter of degradation. Restoration comes as a byproduct of that. And so I wanted to dive into this particular story and a couple of others that we'll flash the lights on tonight, you know what I'm saying, to give us an opportunity to realize how the Spirit of Restoration actually works. In life, it doesn't matter how much you have. I know that we have the propensity today, because of the advancement of technology and the ability to be on social media, that we have impressions that hit our spirit every day. If you are chronic in your observation of social media, which means that if I took away your phone or they shut it down, that you find yourself in a state of panic because you became so contingent and dependent upon, you know, your TikToks and your Facebooks and your Instagrams, then, you know, you need to realize that it too is a format of a drug. It too is a format of a drug. It's digital cocaine, if you would. And it seeps into you because you actually feel naked. I know I'm talking to somebody. You actually feel naked. The other day, Facebook shut down all around the world. And the backlash from that was humongous. It showed us how dependent and how gravitated we've come to social media. But what I'm getting at is not the fact that social media is a bad thing, but anything in excess has the propensity to grab us in a negative fashion. It could be a good thing, but mishandled. A good thing, but misused. A good thing that winds up in the hands of an immature mind, and it will cause corruption where it's supposed to cause advancement. I'm saying this to you to turn your wheels a little bit as it pertains to loss. When we look on social media, there is a group of individuals that are now called influencers. And these influencers every single day have a way of approaching us. And to the unsuspecting spirit or the unsuspecting soul, you believe wholeheartedly that every day of these people's lives is just stellar. They have the cars, they have

the houses, they have the clothing, they hang out with celebrities and all of these different things. And it, in and of itself, it begins to stir a desire inside of you, because information, say information, shapes perspective. Let's say that one more time. Information shapes perspective. No matter how that information is disseminated into you, it has that ultimate effect. And so when you take on these influencers and you're not going in there with the spirit of discernment, you would believe that their lives are crafted and what you're living is garbage. What you're living is garbage. You feel so less than at times, because when you look at your bank account, you're not matching up. When you look at your closet, you're not matching up. When you look at where you are in your career, it doesn't seem like you're matching up, because you're working the 9 to 5 and this individual is working for themselves and they're showing you all the beautiful things that they can do. Be careful on what you call reality. Be careful on what you call reality. The reason for this is because I don't care if you have every dollar ever made, billions, trillions, whatever it is you have, and you could be broke as all get out. The one unilateral effect in this earth that will be experienced by all mankind as long as you are traveling and traversing time is that you will experience periods of loss. Is there amen? You will experience periods of loss. Now, how does that loss happen? How does that loss happen? How does it happen for us? When we begin to identify, our experiences in life on the levels in which we find ourselves, we may find that loss is a byproduct of a lack of wisdom. I could have done things a little bit differently, but I chose to do it this particular way, and therefore I had a negative result. We can find that loss comes from a lack of integrity. The things that I was supposed to do, I did not do. You can find loss as a byproduct of negligence. You can find loss, right? You can find loss in multi ways. In multi ways, when you traverse this, you'll be able to see that laws, you right, that of spiritual economics, right, could be violated, and you experience loss through that vein. And then you can experience loss into God, direct from the hand of God. See, be very careful how you think you're analyzing somebody's life. Be very careful on how you put your mouth in places you don't have that enough, you know, that rank to speak in certain places, because you're lacking the knowledge, the wisdom, and the understanding of Almighty God. God can fix. Say, God can fix any situation. And so sometimes God allows us to experience loss. It's not always a byproduct of lack of wisdom, integrity, negligence, or a violation of a spiritual principle. No. There are times that things will happen. If you would with me, turn to James chapter 1. So I can preface this and we can get deeper into it. I pray that it's stirring your spirit right now. Because I guarantee you that if you will begin to, you know, adorn what this word would bring to you, you will embrace your season of restoration with open arms and embrace the Lord. Is there amen in this place? Hallelujah, hallelujah. James chapter 1, I want to begin at verse 2 as a statement of a reminder on how we engage with the spirit of restoration. It says here, my brethren, in verse chapter 2 of James 1, my brethren, count it all joy when ye fall. Say fall. You can fall in many different types of ways. Experience loss because of your fall. My brethren, count it all joy when you fall into diverse type of temptations, which means it can happen in multiple ways. Knowing, say knowing. That's not guessing. That's not trying to reason, to find. Knowing this. In all that you get in your understanding, hold the scripture for me. In all of the getting that you get this understanding. Knowing this, what is the this that I'm supposed to know?
These are the things that Satan tries to tamper with when we are in the position of experiencing loss. We get into a particular set of a frame of mind. And I guarantee you to tell you right now, before I continue with the scripture, keep it for me, that how you embrace loss is definitely going to speak to how you embrace gain. You must learn how to lose in an effort for you to appreciate gain. He continues to say, knowing this in verse 3 of James 1, that the trying of your faith, the trying of your faith, in whichever manner God chooses to try my faith, the trying of your faith worketh patience. Isn't it ironic that we chase after money? We chase after it. We will look and find two and three and four jobs just to maintain what? Why are you endeavoring to push so hard? What is influencing you that you negate the very life that you have to give God thanks for it, so that you can chase down the almighty dollar? Put your focus on Almighty God. Knowing this, verse 3 again, that the trying of your faith works patience, but let patience have her perfect work. Let patience have her perfect work, that ye may be perfect, entire, and wanting nothing. Which is the antithesis against lost. If I am perfect, and I am entire, and I'm wanting nothing, I am outside of the atmosphere of loss. Is there amen? So how do I get there? I just don't get there because I wake up in the morning and have an idea. There are strategies, say strategies. There are divine strategies that God gives in order for us to navigate out of situations. This is primarily why the Holy Spirit is with us. Hallelujah. Let's continue. It says, but let patience have her perfect work, that ye may be perfect, entire, wanting nothing. Watch what verse 5 says of James 1. If any of you lack wisdom, I told you one of the violations that we can have to experience loss is a lack of wisdom. Watch this. If any of you lack wisdom, let him do what? Ask of God. Not lean onto your own understanding, but ask of God. How many of us are engaging that? We engage that through prayer, saints of God. We engage that through fasting. We engage that through study and spending time with Holy Spirit. What other strategy do you think will work? That which is shown to you on TikTok? Or what is given to you by the creator of your life? If any of you lack wisdom, let him ask of God that give it to all men. Does that say all Christians? That give it to all men, right? Liberally. Because you see, God knows how to compartmentalize and departmentalize his glory. That'll hit you in a couple of seconds. He knows how to compartmentalize and departmentalize his glory. Pastor Sheldon, what are you saying? I am telling you that those spiritual economic principles that's in the earth, that if you be a believer or non-believer, but you engage it with the heart of wisdom, utilizing the gift of wisdom, you don't even have to be a Christian to see the benefit of that. Now, ultimately, your challenges will come in a different form. This is why you can look in the world and see some individuals thrive. You see them thrive. But you're seeing them thrive because they're interacting correctly with spiritual economic principles. Has absolutely nothing to do with salvation. That's why scripture reveals to you that how is it that you can gain the whole world and lose, there again, loss, lose your own soul.
It never told you that because you knew Christ, you'll gain everything. Or if you don't know Christ, you won't gain nothing. No, it never told you that. It told you that you can gain the whole world. Why? Because you might have the wisdom that is the access or the key to interacting in a spiritual economic environment. But that has absolutely nothing to do with the department of salvation. Hallelujah. He continues to say, so I don't spend too much time on this, in verse 6, hallelujah. He says here in verse 5, if any of you lack wisdom, James chapter 1 verse 5, if any of you lack wisdom, let him ask of God that give it to all men liberally and upbraid it not. And it shall, God is not a man, he should lie. It shall be given him, but let him ask in faith. You see, that's going to be the challenge for the non-believer. That's going to be the challenge for the non-believer. It's only but so long that your own conscience will take you through some things. The wisdom of the world is not the wisdom of the kingdom, saints of God. Let him ask in faith. Let him ask in faith, not wavering. For he that wavereth is like a wave of the sea, which is driven with the wind and tossed. Listen to this, verse 7. For let not that man think that he shall receive anything of the Lord. Why is James 1 so important? Because when you find yourself in loss, saints of God, how do you evaluate loss? How do you embrace it? Sometimes all we're looking at is the materialistics that we have. Your house, your car. I am not telling you to be economically irresponsible. I tell you this from a place of testimony. I have managed a lot and sustain some heavy impacts with loss. And I come to you and I tell you this because we overcome by the word of testimony and by the blood of the Lamb. This is why I continue. I had a conversation with my cousin this morning and we talked about this. You overcome by the word of testimony and the blood of the Lamb, which means that if God took the time to shape you and fashion you and put you in today, it's because he's giving you an opportunity to move away from your place of loss, to move away from your place of lack, to get where he needs you to be. Hallelujah. But you have to believe him, saints of God. The prodigal son, in which we read in the opening scripture in Luke chapter 15. This young man had a brother. I want you to hold on to that understanding. He wasn't an only child. He had a brother. And he asked for his inheritance ahead of time. Being now moved in impulse, if you would. Impulse. Whatever it is that was motivating him during that time caused him to walk in error. To take something before its time. To take something before its time. This can also be a proclivity or a precursor to loss. Moving out of time. Because saints of God, no matter how many things you ever lose on this planet, the one thing you will lose, you have the ability, let me preface it this way, you have the ability to have money that's been lost replaced and restored. You have the ability that if you lost an opportunity on a job, there is a propensity that you can get another. If you've lost a house in the past, there's a propensity that you can go ahead and get another house, another car, and all of your materialistic things. But the one thing given to man, whether he's a billionaire or just as poor, that you will lose, that you will never regain without the hand of the living God, is time. Time. The way that we interact with time on every single day it is given to us should teach us the lessons that we need to learn to move within the principal foundations of what God put in the earth. Time. It is the factor of it all. Periods, moments,
that bring particular type of interactions still predicated upon time. I might have experienced gain in one season, and time brought me into another. And this season that I'm in, I'm experiencing loss. I have to go back and now ask myself, taking a self-evaluation, why am I in this position? Why am I in this position? This analysis that we will do whenever we experience loss or lack, depending on how you're filtering that thought and what answer and who you seek the answer from, will determine how long you stay in that lack, or whether it be a vicious cycle that repeats itself over and over and over in your life. Saints of God, I want you to understand that God is the ultimate restorer. And the very fabric of the earth was designed for us in restoration. The very fabric of the earth was designed in restoration. He introduced himself as a restorer first before he even began to talk about that he was a redeemer. He introduced himself. Turn with me to Genesis chapter 1 to prove it to you. He introduced himself as a restorer first. Genesis chapter 1, hallelujah. Glory be to God. I pray that you're being touched here inside of the spirit this morning. Hallelujah. It says here, in the beginning, in your beginning, my beginning, in the beginning, in the dateless past, God created heaven and earth. And the earth was without form and void. Form and void. Tohu vabohu. Is that in Hebrew? Form and void, chaos. The byproduct of a lost environment is chaotic. My finances are in chaos. My life is in chaos. I am losing access. Loss is not only measured inside of money or materialistic things. Sometimes, because of situations occurring, you may lose access to key people, access to key opportunities, access to the moments in time that we should be elevating. And so when that happens, you need a restorer. Tohu vabohu, which here in verse 2 says, and the earth was without form and void, and darkness was upon the face of the deep, and the Spirit of God moved, say moved. You see, when we see that word moved, we tend to just read over it in the standard English fashion. That word moved is major. It shows that the strategies of God were being released in a particular order. Hallelujah. It was being released in a particular order, and the Spirit of God moved upon the face of the waters. I did a teaching on that a long time ago. I'll be bringing it back up in Bible study. It'll take me too long to explain that. But what I will tell you today is that the word moved began to show you the process of restoration. How I interact with chaos. How I interact with loss. How I interact with life. How I interact with lack. When I identify it, I don't know lack as God. I don't know loss as God. Even putting Yeshua on the cross wasn't a loss to me. It was a gain to you. And I had to make sure you understand I don't handle loss. There is no loss in me. That's why the earth was without form and void, not heaven. The earth was. Bring it back to me. Hallelujah. Continuing on, this young man, the prodigal son, he took it before time. See, because God wants us to mature, saints of God. You want to understand the principle of tithing? It develops discipline.
Why? Because if you take the wrong information and be influenced by the wrong spirit, without the boundaries or the rails of discipline, your heart is going to change towards God. You will forget that He is your source. You will forget that He is your shield. You will forget that He is the God Almighty of your days. You will forget those things and depend wholly and solely on that paycheck that comes that could be gone in a minute. And you've caused yourself to worship the almighty dollar and not the almighty God. So He says, I'm going to train you. I don't need your funds. The earth is mine. In fact, what you're holding on to is still mine. But I'm allowing you to access restoration. I'm allowing you to come into a place, hallelujah, in a place where you can find me. Because you can't just walk in here and jump the fence. You have to come into my gates with thanksgiving and into my courts with praise. Hallelujah. You just don't have mere access. So you're going to allow yourself to falter. And all of a sudden you're chasing these things. That's not what He has for us. Not that He can't use your situation. Not that He can't use your situation. Of course He can. This young man gets outside and he realizes that he did not have the maturity to handle the capacity in his wallet. How many of us have that problem today? You don't have the maturity to handle the capacity in your wallet or in your purse. And so when you experience loss, you want to die in that moment. The only reason you want to is because you've made that your life. The pursuit of all these things you want to call success. No. That's not what He wants for us. And so he's out there and he's doing his thing, spending, having a good time. I'm coming down to the holiday season right now. You may be influenced right now based on tradition, culture, to do the very same thing, to spend what you don't have. And so when this day comes and leaves and you abandon your budget and the mortgage payment is due on the first, or the rent payment is due on the first, along with other bills. Lack of wisdom. A violation of spiritual economic principles is now your realization and you find yourself in loss and lack. Oh, but if we took the time to realize that we didn't have to be in that, that we can still afford to be able to do the things that God blesses us to do as long as we keep Him first. As long as we keep Him first. I'm stressing this to you because you see the examples. These are not just written in the scriptures for no reason. Goodness sake, we have been falling apart in all kinds of areas. I should know. I told you that it's because of testimony I stand before you. I'm scared to follow a leader that has not been through anything. Or does not desire for you to understand some of the things he's been in. I have those that counsel me. That suggest to me, Sheldon, you're walking a line where you're spreading your business. Listen to me. The enemy, right? The enemy has no problem trying to do that himself. But I'm going to get in front of it. Because I don't represent the kingdom of darkness. I represent the kingdom of heaven. And I want to be real with you as you begin to engage this life, because there are many precious souls today that are praying prayers, begging God, tears running down your eyes. You are in some level of pain. You are in some level of lack. You are in some level of loss, and you need a breakthrough.
But if no one ever takes the time to tell you the truth of the matter, if every time they come before you, they want to present themselves, right, well-dressed and put together and not discuss the scars. And not discuss the scars that come. Then they don't have an authentic story. And if that's what you're following, you will not live or lead an authentic life. See, it doesn't always come because you made a foolish mistake like that young man did. Yet remember, he was restored. So, what am I saying? You might have made some unwise decisions. You might have moved with negligence. I mentioned to you in past messages, do not put periods where God put commas. Take the turn. Allow yourself to grow up in what he's showing you, because you know that he loves you if you are in life the day after your loss. The day after your loss, there's renewed mercies, an entire blank canvas that's being painted by his hand, the masterpiece of your life, moving you from the rags to the riches. But giving you the necessary training inside of you that if I have $1 to my name, God is my glory. If I have $1 billion to my name, God is my glory. It doesn't matter. This is the training element that God has given to us when we are able to release something knowing he is our source. How many of us are cutting off? How many of us are cutting off the access to what he can give you in destiny just to hold on to what you have right now? You are set up for loss if that is your mindset. It's not always a byproduct of lack of wisdom. I told you that there are some times that this is by the direct hand of God. You don't have to turn there, but the book of Job is, Job's life showed you that. Job was such a man after God's heart, doing what God had told him to do and flourishing, operating within the spiritual economic principles and flourishing. Remembering also to not only cleanse himself before God, but pray over his children, lest they might have sinned and felt the recompense of that. That's his everyday mindset. And because of a discussion he was not privy to, he began to see the decline. Loss. What is in the mind of a person who's lost? You see, the memory functions and what you used to be and what you used to have. And you can get caught up in this vicious cycle, Ruff. This caught up in this vicious cycle of memory. You're walking in your now, entering into your future. But your mind is fixated in the past of what I used to have and what I used to be and how I used to do. Testimony. Until the Lord says, you have not yet fixated your eyes upon the hills from whence cometh your help. Your help cometh from the Lord. The Holy Spirit triggers inside of you and lets you realize, no, you cannot look back there. I moved you in time for this. To train you up. To show you that I am your source. What is time to me? You can't reverse it. You're going to move in it. And so I'm going to have to restore. Say restore. I'm going to have to restore you. I was going to do this a little bit later, but the Spirit of the Lord is unctioning me to do this now. There's a big difference. Hear me well. There is a big difference between progression and restoration. There is a big difference between progression and restoration. Hallelujah. I told you that the prodigal son
And pretty soon we're going to jump into Jacob and Esau. I'm not done just yet. Sit and strap in with me so you can understand some things. But this prodigal son had two sons. And during the time, they may have been of different age, but during the time, they were under the roof of the father together. Say together. And there was maturing that needed to take place under the roof. There is maturing that needs to take place under the roof, because a day comes when you're going to have to step out from under that roof. What have you done in that time frame that prepares you for this one? Two brothers running alongside. And one, at a certain point in time, derails. The other brother made a confession and said, I had never left you. Watch my hand moving. I have always been here, doing everything you said for me to do. Progression. The other brother derailed. And so what once started, I hope you see my hands, what once started together under the roof had a delay because of a lack of wisdom, lack of integrity, spiritual violations, whatever it may have been. It had a delay, and he took a turn and found himself spinning in time while the other brother was moving forward. Progression. This is why you need to know God as a restorer. Because when you are here turning and this one is progressing, the hand of the restorer snatches you and puts you where you were supposed to be the entire time, covering all that span of time, that there is no lack. Hallelujah. You need God to move you in chronos due to his kairos power to move you in time. Don't believe me? Genesis chapter 25. Go here with me. Genesis chapter 25. I want to show you something. Hallelujah. Hold on. Genesis 25, beginning at verse 21. Look at this story here with me. I'm almost done. But I want you to see it for yourself, praying that it touches you in this season, that you understand the spirit of restoration. Hallelujah. Hallelujah. Hallelujah. Genesis 25, beginning at verse 21. It says here, and Isaac entreated. Do you see that word again? Entreated, which means he went before the Lord. He went to inquire. He went before the Lord. Keep it there for me. And Isaac entreated the Lord for his wife in the posture of intercession, because she was barren. She cannot have children. She's barren. And the Lord was entreated of him. Lord responds to him. And Rebekah, his wife, conceived. And verse 22 says, and the children struggled together within her. This is the womb that has never been touched with the life of children in it. So much so that Isaac goes before the Spirit of the living God. Oh, no. You created us to be fruitful. You created us to be fruitful and to multiply. What is happening here with my wife? And the Lord says, you're activating some things, Isaac. Okay. Your wife shall conceive. This is why I told you, stop trying to judge people upon events. Pay attention to the hand of God. Watch what happens here. And the children struggled, verse 22 of Genesis 25, and the children struggled within her. And she said, if it be so, why am I thus? Why am I going through this? If this is of you, why am I going through this? If my financial situation was of you, why am I experiencing loss? Why am I experiencing lack? Why are doors of opportunity closing? What is going on? Watch this. And she went to what? Inquire of the Lord. So her husband entreats, and God responds. And Rebecca knows enough to go and inquire of the Lord too, which will let you know that they both have relationships. Say relationship. Oh, Lord, you'll get this blessing here in a minute. They both have relationship.
And the Lord says here, and the Bible says here in verse 23, and the Lord said unto her, two nations, two nations are in thy womb, and two manner of people shall be separated from thy bowels, and one people shall be stronger than the other people, and the elder shall serve the who? Ha! And the elder shall serve the younger. And when her days to be delivered were fulfilled, behold, there were what? Twins in her womb. And the first came out red all over like a hairy garment, and they called his name Esau. Bring it back to me, hallelujah. Let me show you this. Twins. The prodigals had two sons in the house. Rebecca has two children, two nations in her womb. We watch things on the shallowest of levels and determine that we can fabricate the entire narrative without consulting God. Really? Who made you the principal over time? Who gave you that level of wisdom, knowledge, and understanding that it exceeded the very knowledge and thoughts of God? Two nations are in her womb. You see, you don't always know why things occur. I'm going to paraphrase the rest of this as I begin to bring this down. But Jacob and Esau are those children. And they're inside the womb and they're birthed. They grow up. One deals with pottery stuff. The other, right, has a different format and trade. Watch this now. Jacob comes and he's dealing with the pottery, and he has a bowl of lentil soup. Lentil soup. And what does he trade with his brother Esau, who was starving near death? So that he says to himself, he was so hungry, he was starving near death. And so Jacob says, an opportunity, a lack of integrity. His brother displaying a lack of wisdom. Two components that are found in loss and lack, interacting with each other amongst the principles in spiritual economics. So watch this. He says, give me your birthright, Esau, for a bowl of lentil soup. Give me your entire inheritance that you will get from the father for this bowl of lentil soup. He must have been really hungry, because he does it and exercises a lack of wisdom. Huh. That conversation took place outside of the father. And this is where I'm going to show you the methodology. Huh. It took place between the recipients of the inheritances, not the giver of it. It took place between it took place between the recipients, not the giver. I want to show you something. Later on in Genesis 27, you can read it for yourself. A situation happens, because I told you, it's not always lack of wisdom or lack of integrity or negligence. Sometimes you're doing things in a very unrighteous format, but you don't even know why you're doing it. Because Rebecca, listening to now the father, said he wanted Esau to go bring him some food. Rebecca, listening to him, say that he was going to give the inheritance, because at this particular stage in Isaac's life, his eyes are now blinded. But he knows he liked this food, so he sends Esau to go get the food for him. And Rebecca makes a move. Hey, wait a minute. Is this not the same Rebecca that entreated God? Is this not the same Rebecca that inquired of God? She had a relationship with God.
That she would turn and decide and fabric inside of her heart that she was going to take Jacob and dress him up like Esau with the hairy skin to go to deceive the father? Why are you doing that when the same God that took your barren womb and blessed you with two nations? Why would you do this? Say this with me. For the glory of God. You do not always understand is why James encourages us to seek the face of God. To ask for wisdom that we don't have anything lacking. Because you need his guidance in this, not in someone else's opinion, not someone else's impression, not someone else's influence. You need Almighty God. The prophecy came ahead of time to say there was two nations inside of your womb. So he described destiny to her. But destiny is measured in time, saints of God. Destiny is not measured in wealth or assets. Destiny is measured in time. So over the course of time, these two inheritors take a conversation between themselves, not realizing that they were actually moving in the vein of God. Because the minute that the birthright was given up by the elder son, the younger son was set to rule. And the mother reinforced it all in the spirit of deception unto Isaac. There's so much more I want to give to you in this. Permit me to say this before I close it out, because it's way too good. Who is Isaac? Let us not forget who Isaac is. As if God is outside of your situation. That's where I'm going with this. As if you experiencing loss and lack all by yourself. And if you made a bad decision, if you lacked integrity, if you violated a spiritual principle, if you were negligent, that you were just going to stay and park here until you die? Absolutely not. Who is Isaac? Isaac was the promise. Do not forget who he was. Isaac was the promise given to his father Abraham. The same one they took up onto that mountain to sacrifice, and they found a ram in the bush. That's this same Isaac in time. Did he cease to be the promise because of time? So that with his eyes being blinded, would God not still speak to his spirit and tell him you're being deceived? He had enough inside of him to realize something might be wrong. But I am the promise. And so whatever I say sticks. That's where I'm going with this. Because you have to identify amongst all that you have in your circle, which voice is the voice of the promise? Which voice is the voice of the promise? You might have the voice of the promiscuous around you, but which voice is the voice of the promise? You want to ask yourself that when Isaac realizes that he was deceived, why he just didn't tell Esau, forget about it, I'll give it to Jacob? Because when the promise speaks, it sticks. When the promise speaks, it sticks. What has God promised you, man of God? What has God promised you, woman of God? What has God prophesied over your life? Because if he spoke it, it has to happen. Hallelujah. Hallelujah. There comes a time, say time,
when God restores, but he can only restore the way that he does. Turn with me as we close this down now to Joel chapter 2. I pray that it touched you. I pray that it motivated your spirit to do what you were supposed to be doing, to correct you, to get you into this place, that you don't stay and wallow in all that has failed and all that has fallen. You were told that you were going to fall into diverse temptations, but with it, in it, God is going to show and give you access and keys. Say access and keys. What do keys do? Keys goes into doors. Keys goes into doors, saints of God. Before I jump into Joel, just to bring this down. Keys goes into doors. Access is what I need. Let me show you how big that is. And so you brag and you boast of all the things you have and the stacked up money that you might have in the bank. To God be the glory. But if the money is in the bank and you could have $1 trillion in there, it's your money registered to your name. Go to online banking without the key of your username and password, and enter it more than 3 times, and with all the $1 billion that you got, all the influence that you got, you're locked out. Get irate about it because you're the billionaire, and go to the bank outside of banking hours, and you find the door where all your billions of dollars is locked. With no ability for you to gain access. Because it doesn't matter if you have riches or if you're poor. You still have to operate under divine or economic strategies. So God lays it out. If you have your pens and pads, you're getting ready to write in a minute, get prepared as I bring this down. Joel chapter 2, beginning at verse 12. Watch this now. God says here, therefore also now saith the Lord, turn ye even where? To me. Turn ye even to me with all your heart. Circle, highlight, write it down. Turn ye even to me with all your heart. I'm trying to give you the keys that gives you access to the spirit of restoration. Therefore also now saith the Lord, turn ye to me even with all your heart, and with fasting, and with weeping, and with mourning. Therefore also now saith the Lord, turn ye to me with all your heart. Give him everything. So you messed up. That's all right. Hallelujah. I still gave you a brand new day with brand new mercies, a clean canvas, and I'm painting a masterpiece. And I'm going to use your capacity in loss to give you the maturity in gain. If you just let me. Turn to me with all your heart and then fast. Bring brokenness in front of me. Bring brokenness in front of me. And with weeping and with mourning. And rend or show or offer or bring to me your heart. Bring to me your heart and not your garments. Not the outside influencer type of posture you want to show me on your social media where you think that everything looks good. Not the three-piece suit that you might wear on your pulpit to bring a message and it shows that you're driving good cars with nice planes and the whole nine yards. No, don't bring any of that to me. Show me your scars. Render your heart. Bring your heart onto me. Bring your heart onto me. Don't put on your fake smile. Don't forget that your skin or your flesh is still clothing on your soul. Huh. Bring your heart to me and not the garment, and turn unto the Lord your God, for he is gracious and merciful, slow to anger and of great kindness, and repented him of the evil
the evil that you might have done or the evil that was done to you. Who knoweth if he will return and repent and leave a blessing behind him, even a meat offering and a drink offering unto the Lord your God. You know that you'll have the time to do that. You say, Pastor Sheldon, I hear you today, but you know, I'm gonna do this tomorrow. I'm gonna do it tomorrow. Tomorrow, I'm gonna make it right, Lord. I'm gonna make it right tomorrow. You don't even know if you're finishing the rest of the day, because you don't control time, and you need time to provide restoration. Don't waste time. Don't waste time. Blow the trumpet in Zion, verse 15. Blow the trumpet in Zion, sanctify a fast, call a solemn assembly, gather the people, sanctify the congregation, assemble the elders, gather the children and those that suck the breasts, and let the bridegroom go forth in his chamber and the bride out of her closet. I want you to understand that he's looking for, you know, the crowd. Bring everybody out, because I'm getting ready to elevate you. All the naysayers, I'm getting ready to show them that they don't have my mind. They didn't realize that two nations was inside of a womb. They didn't realize that because you sat down and was eating pig slop, that I would have turned around and bring you and restore you. Because you know me as other things, but you do not know me as the restorer. You do not remember me as the redeemer. So I'm going to show them all. Gather the people. Verse 16, sanctify the congregation. Assemble the elders. Gather the children and those that suck the breast. Let the bridegroom go forth out of his chamber and the bride out of her closet. Let the priests, the ministers of the Lord, weep between the porch and the altar. And let them say, spare thy people, O Lord, and give not thine heritage to reproach, that the heathen should rule over them. Wherefore should they say among the people, where is their God? Don't let that happen to us, Lord. Then the Lord will be jealous for his land and pity his people. And it says here in verse 19, yet the Lord will answer and say to his people, behold, I will send you corn and wine and oil, and ye shall be satisfied therewith, and I will no more make you a reproach of the heathen. You will be delivered. If you key into this and access his glory, you will be delivered. It does not have to take long, because you might have failed in progression, but you're operating with restoration. He will restore it. He will restore it. You continue on. He begins to talk, but I want you to drop down, if you would. All the blessings and wonderful things happens between verse 19 through 20, but I want 24, but I want to bring you to verse 25. Hallelujah. Verse 25, and I want you to see it with me, because this is a promise that is spoken to you by he that can promise and not lie. He that gives you the access, he that gives you the keys, and he tells you, no matter how you found yourself in loss, I am that God. I am that God that will pick you up from that place in regression and advance you, and I will restore to you the years that the locust had eaten, that the canker worm had devoured, and the caterpillar and the palmer worm, my great army, which I sent among you. Hallelujah. I pray to all God, saints of God, that you got something out of this message today, and that you realize that you do not have to live in loss and lack. There are some things that happened, and we cannot turn back the hands of time. That was not what God had put us here for. He gave us the opportunity to advance in time. But how we advance is just as important as how we fell. That we have to mature where we are. Rebecca asked him, how is this? You and I have the same capability to inquire of the Lord, why is this? And what strategies do I need to embrace your spirit of restoration? God be the glory. Hallelujah. I want you to go with me in prayer right now. You've lost some things. You felt some pain because of it. And you might have done it of yourself, or it might have been done to you. I should understand. When things go wrong and you don't seem to have full control over things,
And it's not always just because of a lack of wisdom or lack of integrity. Sometimes you're going through the trying of your faith. Whatever it may be, wherever you find yourself, understand that this was granted to all, that He desires to restore you and me and to bring us back into alignment with Him. But there are some things that we have to abandon and let go of.

0: of loss and lack, but there are some things that you need to apply yourself to. And so I pray that your hearts and your minds are opened right now to receive the Spirit of the Lord, and you give him an opportunity to come in and enter into your life and to cause that gap to be closed and to bring you up to the speed, because one of the strategies of the Spirit of restoration is acceleration and speed. And that's what you need to happen right now. You need it speedily. You need it to be accelerated. You need to get out of that situation today. And today he can hear your cries. He can see your spirit, because you come to bear your heart in fasting. You come to bear yourself, Lord, before him with your whole heart. This is that moment, saints of God, where the open portal is open over you and me, hallelujah, to give us the opportunity to correct those things that might have went wrong back then, because he is a restorer. He is a redeemer. He rebuilds what has been broken down. And so, Father, we come before you in humble hearts today. Thank you for using me as an instrument to utter your words to your people. Let it serve, oh God, as nuggets, as seeds sown into till soil, that will spring up, Lord God, fruits meet for your glory. I pray, Father, in the name of Yeshua the Christ, that who has ever heard this message today and who may hear this message in the rebroadcast, that it would be their timing, Lord God, that you have orchestrated in the heavens, that allows them to interact with this, Lord God, and get the breakthrough that they've been believing you for. I thank you, Lord God, for being such a merciful God. And together with these precious souls from here in the local body, the studio audience, and around the world, we present ourselves before you, Lord God, humble, repenting of all our sins, Lord. What sin could we hide from you? What error and mistake and judgment did we make that we can hide from you? None of it can be hidden. So we present it before you, Lord God, and lay it down at your throne, that you would pick us up and dust us off, Lord God, and set us on our way, Lord Father, to do your bidding. That we will not, Lord God, bow down to just the economy and bow down against the things and assets that we have, but we will stand strong for your glory, oh God. We pray now, Lord Father, in the precious name of Jesus, for every soul that comes up forth right now that says, you know, Pastor Sheldon, I've heard the word and I've not claimed Christ as my Lord and Savior, and I desire to do that today. If that be you, we're going to join in with you just as the angels joins in and celebrates you. I thank you for being courageous enough to step outside of your past and to embrace your now, so that you can set in place your future in Christ. I want you to say after me, Father, in your precious name, I have heard your word. It has pricked my heart. And I am here, a sinner, saved only by your grace. I pray that you will see me, and I confess all of my sins before your throne. I believe that you died for my sins, Lord Jesus. That you took 39 stripes for my infirmity, lay down on the cross, took nails in your hands, nails in your feet, spear in your side, a crown of thorns upon your head, and you bled. And your blood has now washed me white as snow. I believe also that you died and that you were buried and that you rose again on the third day and are now seated on the right hand of the Father, interceding for my soul. I pray for your return. I pray for the acceleration. Thank you for the restoration. Thank you for deliverance. Allow me, oh God, to become all that you created me to be. Send me on my way, Lord, to do your bidding and be with me every day of my life. Father, in the name of Jesus, there is none that can come before you, Lord God, in broken and contrite spirits. Had their heart been attached to this, Lord God, that you would not come and touch them right where they stand and restore them back to the fold. I pray now, Lord God, that your spirit of restoration would not just bring them to attach them to the body of Christ, but let them get the perks of it as well, Lord God. Let them advance, oh God, in the areas of their finances and where they had loss and lack as a result of wicked lack of wisdom or integrity or whatever it may be. Put it in our past, Lord God. Let us stand firm enough now so that we could walk strong in our future. Thank you, Lord God, for the blessing of this opportunity, Lord God, to bring them back to you, Lord God. Let heaven rejoice today, Lord God, over the souls that would come. And we glorify you and thank you for that today. For all of us, oh God, that are standing before you, that have called upon your name, but have found ourselves fallen in some state or some form, I pray right now, Lord God, for your hands of restoration to touch our lives as well. Move us, Lord God, with acceleration and speed. I pray now, Lord God, that you would pull us to stand firm and to stand for your truth going forward each and every day. Thank you for the measures of this word. Thank you for deliverance and healing. Thank you for your loving grace and mercies. We seal this now, Lord God, in the unmatched and unfailing name of Yeshua the Christ, as we together say a resounding amen and amen. Hallelujah, hallelujah, hallelujah to your righteous and holy name. Glory be to God. Saints of God, I thank you for being here with us today. I pray that this message touched your spirit. It will be available on the app here shortly. It is on Facebook Live. If you want to share it with someone, I pray that you will not let these words fall in vain, that it would have fallen into till soil today, that it would spring up the trees of fruitfulness for you. Remember, we love you here at New Life. Can't express that enough. Love someone else. The same way God loved on you. Love on them. Real good. Amen. You'll see us again next week. I'll give you some indication. I want to encourage you to download the app. I want to make sure that you understand that your seeds are blessed. Should you decide and move in the vein of God to sow into this house, we advance. We use those seeds to advance what we do here in the church. And I'm grateful to every one of you. Some names I have never seen before. It is not that I want to acknowledge you. Yeah, and I'll take some time to do that. I want to definitely thank you for your blessings. And thank you for moving in the vein and in the obedience of God. Continue to do what he sent you to do. And watch him show his miraculous wonders inside of your life. We love you. Take care now. Right? And we'll join you again next week. Bless God for you all.
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Yes.

0: if you're watching this and, oh my goodness, and you know you've gone beyond the line, you've gone so far. But God's love is so deep. It reaches out to you wherever. Can you just take a step back? Just take a step back.
1: It's all about you, Jesus.
0: I'm coming back to the heart of worship.
1: When it's all about you.
0: That's a song for the moment.

0: kato vilande kabaya.
1: We worship you.
0: Whatever posture you want to take right now, yeah. That's it.
1: Hey,
0: that's it.

0: watching from, you've not received the life of Christ.
1: The more we know you, is the more we want to
2: know you,
1: Jesus.
2: More of you.
0: Can you just please lead some people that are watching and just want to enjoy this life of Christ.
2: And you know the scripture says that who would come before his holy heels? The one who has clean hands and a pure heart. And I never want to come before his presence carrying any grudge, any hurt, any hatred. For he so loved the world that he gave. What are you willing to let go? That anger. He gave his only begotten son. What are you willing to let go? That pride. That anger, that malice, that hurt and that pain. Clear your heart. Unclog. And open up your heart and lift up your hands right where you are. Because I know a God who's merciful. I know a God who's kind. I know a God who's forgiving. I know a God who can take you from the backside and bring you to the front of the world. But if you would open up your heart and repeat these words after me, He will come right in. Because His goodness truly will be chasing. He's chasing. Has always chased after me. Woo! Lift up your hands high above your hands.
0: Hey!
2: And just say,

0: you, Father.
1: Hallelujah.
0: Thank you, Father.
1: I celebrate
0: thank you. Father.
1: I celebrate
0: you. Oh, give God praise. Give God praise. Celebrate Jesus. Celebrate Jesus. Celebrate Jesus.

Listen to St. Paul's command. St. Paul commanded the New Testament church, be anxious for nothing. Say that with me. Be anxious for nothing. That means don't worry about anything. Let me give you proof that God is in control of planet Earth. Consider the flood of Noah, in which God, as the judge of all the earth, proved to humanity that he was the creator and in total control of this planet. Genesis 7:11, in the 600th year of Noah's life, in the second month, in the 17th day of the month, on that exact day, all the fountains of the deep were broken up and the windows of heaven were opened. Translation, water was gushing out of the ground and pouring out of the heaven in torrential rains because God was judging the world for their forgetting him. The point is, the flood happened on an exact year, exact month, an exact day with absolute control. On creation's morning, Almighty God flung the glittering stars against the velvet of the night as celestial evangelist to all of the nations of the world that there was a creator whose majesty and might far exceeded the minds of men. It was a demonstration of the grandeur of God. Our God is an all-knowing God. He is all-powerful. He is omnipotent. He calls the stars by name. You get lost calling the names of your children, but God names all of the stars and he calls them by name. The Bible says he holds the seven seas in the palms of his hand. He measures space with a span of his hand. He weighs the mountains in a scale and the hills in a balance. Feature in your mind the Rocky Mountains and God placing them in a scale like you would a grain of dirt. This God has awesome control. On creation morning, he said, let there be light, and darkness, both spiritually and physically, were forever defeated. Noah didn't know the day and the hour the flood was coming. But when he had all of the animals on the ark and God shut the door, he knew it wasn't far off. Therefore, we have, as the Bible says, as it was in the days of Noah, evidence that Christ is coming. That physical, historical, prophetic evidence is that Israel is now a state. That is the premier. That Jerusalem has been reunited to Israel, that the knowledge explosion of Daniel 12 that he says will be, has been for the last 100 years. There is absolutely nothing prophetically that must be fulfilled. Here is what's going to happen in a snapshot. The trump of God is going to sound. The dead in Christ are going to rise from their graves all over the earth. We who are alive and remain shall be caught up to be with the Lord in the air. We're going to the new Jerusalem that God has created for the righteous. Get ready, get ready, get ready. As soon as we leave, there's going to be an economic collapse because the people paying taxes have left. War is going to cover the earth. There will be a man come out of Europe. He will be a living devil. The Bible says he is the son of Satan. He is the Antichrist. If you do not take his mark, he will cut your head off. You want someone to understand you? Try that for a while. There are going to be 7 years of hell on this earth. The Bible calls it the Great Tribulation. 21 global tragedies that are going to happen in sequence in 7 years. You don't want to go through that. Russia, China, and Iran, and Turkey will be utterly destroyed by the hand of God at Armageddon because God is going to protect Israel and the Jewish people with his righteous might. At the end of those 7 years of hell on earth, Jesus Christ is going to return to earth as King of Kings and Lord of Lords. We will be following him mounted on white horses and come to the city of Jerusalem, and we're going to establish a kingdom, the golden age of
peace, the millennial reign, 1,000 years of perfect peace, and of his kingdom there shall be no end. Why worry? God's in total control. I've got good news for you. It's going to get worse before it gets better. But brother, when it gets better, it's going to be wonderful instantly and forever. God's in charge of your life, if you will allow him to be. Is your life in a state of chaos and confusion? Are you stressed out? Are you constantly depressed? Is your life constantly difficult? Have you given up hope and surrendered to hopelessness, anxiety, fear, depression? Why? Some of you are watching fake news and it turns your world upside down. Shut it off. It's nothing but propaganda to start with. Hear the words of St. Paul. Be anxious for nothing. Say that with me. Be anxious for nothing. Jesus conducted a stress seminar in Matthew 6. The Lord says, take no thought. Don't be anxious. Don't worry. Verse 25, don't worry about life. It's the Greek word psuche, which means physical life. Verse 27, which of you by worrying can add one cubit? That's a dimension of length to your life. Verse 28, why do you worry? Verse 31, do not worry about food and drink. Do not worry about tomorrow. It's the Greek word for don't start worrying. And then there are two Greek words that say stop worrying. So the message is stop worrying and start living. Why? Because God is your Father. He has 3,000 promises in this book that he has given just for you. He is your provider. He is your healer. He is your defender. He is your rock. He is your high tower. He is your shield. He is your buckler. He is your all in all. His name is Jehovah Jireh. He is the God who is there. When he is there, when you need him, he's good all the time. His angels go before you and behind you to prepare your way. The President of the United States has secret service, but you are surrounded by the angels of God. You cannot be defeated. Give the Lord praise in the house. God your Father guides and provides. He leads in paths of righteousness for his name's sake. David said, he makes me to lie down in green pastures. He restoreth my soul. Don't worry. Don't worry because God cannot fail. Don't worry because he makes streams in the desert of your days. Don't worry. In your darkest night, he is still the light of the world. Ever notice how worry comes at a bad time? It comes at a time of crisis, just when you need a clear mind and steady nerves to make a great decision. Here comes worry. Like a dark cloud to hide the sun, like a leech, it drains you of your creative ability to think. Worry is a killer. It makes cowards out of aggressive men. It fills the face with wrinkles and apprehension. Ladies, worry will wrinkle your face. It paralyzes the mind so that you cannot produce a better idea in a moment when you have a great problem. It robs your body of rest at night. It sends you to work shattered and shaky and second rate on the naked edge. Again, medical science is saying worry produces heart disease, high blood pressure, ulcers. It's not what you're eating. It's what's eating you. That's the problem. Listen, worry has sent millions of Bible-believing Christians to the cemetery before their time who were supposed to know the Prince of Peace. Do not worry, words of Jesus. Take no thought. Let not your heart be troubled. Who is in control of that? You.
Almighty God has declared, I am God and I cannot fail. I am God, I will never leave you nor forsake you. I am God who is from everlasting to everlasting. I have defeated your enemies already. I've already solved the problems that are in your future. Just walk it out. Rejoice and be exceedingly glad. Shout for joy in the day of adversity. Clap your hands, O you people. Shout unto God with a voice of triumph, because the Lord God of Israel is in the house. Nothing can defeat you. No enemy can mount an attack against you. Give the Lord praise in the house. Worry is practical atheism. Worry proves you don't believe God can take care of you. He said, look at these sparrows in the field. They don't worry. They know that I am taking care of them. Worry is faith in fear. It's not a compliment, really, to be called a person of great faith. Why? We serve a great God who has never failed. It takes no faith to believe in something that never fails. Two words in Jesus' ministry is fear not. Fear not your past. Your past is forgiven and it's forgotten. Your sins, whatever they are buried in the deepest sea, never to be remembered against you anymore. One thing God cannot do is remember sin washed in the blood of Jesus Christ. Think about that. Think about that. If that was all Christianity had, it would be the greatest thing in the world. Fear not the present. I will never leave you nor forsake you. Joshua 1:9, be not afraid, for God is with you wherever you go. David said, yea, though I walk through the valley of the shadow of death, I will fear no evil. Why? Because you are with me. Listen to me. Death is the bus ticket to glory. Don't be afraid of it. You don't really die. You close your eyes here and open your eyes in heaven. Your last breath here is your first breath in the presence of God. Hebrews 13:6, the Lord is my helper. I will not fear what man can do to me. God sends you problems so you can see his power. Fear not sickness. He is the great physician, and the healer is in this house. Right now, he can heal you. Fear not poverty. It is the Lord that gives you the power to get wealth. Fear not other people. The Bible says, I will make your enemies to be at peace with you. I will make your enemies to be at peace with you. I will drown Pharaoh at your feet if necessary. You will climb the impossible mountain. You will defeat the undefeatable foe. David said, I will fear no evil. Why? Because God is with me. He killed Goliath with a slingshot because he was confident in the victory that he had in Christ. Give the Lord praise in the house. Listen, worry is trust in the unpleasant. It's assurance that disaster is coming. It's belief in defeat and despair. Worry is a polluted stream that surges through the mind that drowns optimism. Hope and faith are drowned in doubt. Worry is interest paid on trouble that never has happened to you. One old man said, most of the trouble I've had in life never happened. And that's true. What do you worry about? The average husband worries about what his wife spends and what the government spends. The difference is he's not afraid to criticize the government. You are unique. When you were born, the genius of God exploded. You are divine, original. There's no one on the earth like you. You have a divine assignment. Do it! Because you are God's masterpiece. Give the Lord praise.
Lift your head, square your shoulders, act like it, talk like it, live like it. You are royalty. You're a child of the King of Kings. You are kings and priests unto God. You are ambassadors for Christ. You are somebody. Hallelujah to the Lamb of God. Paul says, stop comparing yourselves among yourselves. Say that with me. Stop comparing yourselves among yourselves. Have you ever gone to a class reunion? Class reunions are really comparison carnivals. 50 years ago, you left young and beautiful. Now you come back with bulges, bunions, and bifocals. Yeah. The absolute joy of a class reunion is to discover that the ones who were voted most likely to succeed didn't. Don't worry about what you can't change. Never worry about it. Have you ever laid in bed on a cold winter night, cold and shivering, and there's a blanket that's just 6 feet away, but you don't want to get up? You don't want to move. It's easier to lay there and worry for the rest of the night. The answer and the solution is do something about it. Tell your wife to get up and get it. Oh. I say it again. You can never change what you will not confront. I want you to listen to this very, very, very closely. There are people in this audience and people watching by television whose lives are being controlled by relationships that must be changed. Every relationship in your life is moving you toward your dream or away from it. The Holy Spirit right now is showing you changes you must make to accomplish your divine destiny. Your struggle is proof you have not been conquered. Take action. God will show you, and you will accomplish things that will stagger your imagination because you have a destiny that only you can reach for the kingdom of God. Why did Jesus say not to worry about water? Jesus had 2/3 of his ministry around the Sea of Galilee, because when you go to Israel to this day, the Sea of Galilee is the only source of water for Israel. No water, no crops, no crops, no money, no money, no food, poverty, famine, starvation. Water is essential to life. Jesus was talking to farmers, and when he said to farmers and fishermen, don't worry about water, here's what he was saying. I can supply absolutely everything you need. And that's what God is saying to you this morning right now in this message. I can supply absolutely anything you need for you to accomplish your destiny. For everything that I've assigned you to do, I will make a way for you to do that. I have a divine assignment for you, and I want you to accomplish it, but I need you to do these things. Don't worry about your enemies, for greater is he that's within you than he that's within the world. Let God arise and let his enemies be scattered. Don't worry about your fears, for as the Lord is the strength of my life, of whom shall I be afraid? Jesus gave us 3 cheers. Be of good cheer. Your sins be forgiven thee. Be of good cheer. Be not afraid. Be of good cheer. I have overcome the world. Paul said, rejoice in the Lord. And again, I say rejoice. King David said, this is the day the Lord hath made. Let us rejoice and be glad in it. If you woke up this morning and didn't read your name in the obituary column, it's a great day.

0: ask and you shall receive. Seek and you shall find. Whatsoever you ask the Father, listen, he will do it. Do you need a new beginning? God's all about new beginnings. If any man be in Christ, he is a new creature. Old things have passed away, and behold, all things have become new. You can have a new nature. You can have a new name. You can have a new home in the New Jerusalem. Do you need to feel love? God is love. Do you need hope? He's the God of all hope. The Bible says, hope thou in God. Say that with me. Hope thou in God. Do you need comfort? He's the God of all comfort. Do you feel rejected and need a friend? He's the friend that sticketh closer than a brother. Do you feel defeated? We're more than conquerors through Christ who loved us and gave himself for us. He is the Lord of hosts. He is the Lion of Judah. He is the Lord of glory. He is the light of the world. He is the King of kings and the Lord of lords. He is an awesome God, the way maker, the chain breaker, the Prince of Peace. Stop worrying. Give him praise in the house of God. Worry is a rat. Worry is a rat. I read a story of an aviator making a flight around the world, and he stopped every 4 hours at selected landing fields. On one leg of his journey, 2 hours from the selected landing field, exactly halfway, he heard the noise in his plane, and he recognized it as the gnawing of a rat. Not knowing which delicate indicators would be sabotaged by the sharp teeth of that rat, he began to worry. Then he remembered that a rat is a rodent. It was not made for the heights. He was made to live on the ground and in deep, dark holes. So he nosed his plane higher and higher and higher until the gnawing stopped. And 2 hours later, when the plane landed safely, a dead rat fell out of the cockpit. The point is, worry is a rat. When you hear it gnawing into your mind, remember that it cannot live in the secret place of the Most High. It cannot breathe. It cannot breathe in the atmosphere of confidence and faith. If your life's course has been altered by crisis, by stress, or by worry, by the need to change, climb. Climb on the wings of faith into the very presence of the living God. Feel his peace. Feel his assurance. Feel his touch. Experience his love. And know that worry will die and victory is yours. Give him praise in the house of God. Can we stand together? How many of you in this room right now, there are things in your life that worry you, that stress you out, that concern you until you can't sleep properly? You need to be liberated from anxiety, where you're worried about the future, the past, the present, your health, your children, the job, finances, business, our national security, whatever it is. It's taking peace, love, and joy away from you. If that describes you, would you slip your hand up? I'm going to pray for you right now. Those of you who are watching by television, extend your hand toward the television screen. Now I want you to pray with me audibly. Heavenly Father,
1: Heavenly Father,
0: in the authority of Jesus' name,
1: in the authority of Jesus'
0: name, I come into your presence.
1: I come into your presence.
0: And I ask you,
1: and I ask you,
0: to liberate me,
1: to liberate me
0: from the spirit,
1: from the spirit
0: of fear and worry.
1: Of fear and worry.
0: Let me leave this assembly today
1: confident
0: that we are more than conquerors.

0: It's what you do with your mouth, your mind, and your faith. Words are the original code. Prayer is the upload. Answers to prayers is God's download. Jesus is our greatest prophet. He prayed and provoked miracles. He prayed and provoked healing. He didn't just believe for results. He commended results. And you can too. Prayer is not something that's passive. It is the most powerful interface between heaven and earth. Learn how to use prayer like you use technology. Words have power. Let me be the first to welcome you to the technology of prayer. Prayer is a kingdom technology. Welcome to our first Sunday installment, a gathering of believers who are empowered through revelation and activated to do great exploits through kingdom awakenings. Today, we step into what I call a divine laboratory of language in the courtroom of creation. You can have many thoughts about prayer, and I want to give you a variety of perspectives that I have on what prayer is. Prayer is more than just a conversation with God, giving him a laundry list of to-dos. Today, you'll discover it's a powerful technology. And just like a programmer builds systems with syntax, you build your life with words. Jesus didn't say, "Watch me, and I'll do everything for you." He said, "Therefore I say unto you, what things soever you desire when you pray, believe that you receive them, and you shall have them." Prayer is powerful. It's unstoppable. It's programmable. It's how we download heaven's will and upload divine outcomes. Your mouth is not a microphone. It's a manufacturing center. When you pray, you're not just hoping things will happen. You're coding creation, commending and correcting and aligning with your word. So today is your spiritual upgrade. We'll learn how to cancel viral curses, how to activate God's firewall, how to unlock generational blessings with declarations. So I want you to get ready. Take out your notepad. Take copious notes, because this is not a fire drill. Honestly, this is the real deal. So get ready for part one. Today, we're going to talk about a technology called prayer. If you would turn with me to 2 Corinthians 7:14, it says, "If my people, which are called by my name, shall humble themselves and pray and seek my face and turn from their wicked ways, then I will hear from heaven, I will forgive their sin, and I will heal their land." So today, as we are looking at how we can really encourage you to learn the art of prayer, and by using something that I call a technology, it finds its relevance because we live in an age defined by innovation, and it's defined specifically by technological innovation. And it's typically reserved for gadgets and machines and AI. Very seldom do we hear, especially in the kingdom of heaven, using the word technology. But the kingdom of heaven has a technology, and one of their technologies is prayer. This exists as a higher form of technology. And the essence of this technology is not just for the application of knowledge, but for practical, transformative outcomes. Prayer, then, is a divine system that gives human beings access to God's intelligence. We talk about AI today, artificial intelligence, but what if we can use SI, symbiotic intelligence, where you're able to tap into the mind of God, and he downloads divine intelligence, interventions, supernatural outcomes, witty ideas, creativity, just through the intentional use of words. John 6:63 reveals something that Jesus said. He said, "The words that I speak unto you, they are spirit and they are life." Prayer is not just mere spiritual routine. It's a spirit-powered protocol that transforms not only our lives, but it transfers the divine will of God into our reality. Prayer is how heaven downloads into the earth realm. Prayer is how humanity uploads its concern into God's throne room, and how destinies are actually decoded and reprogrammed. And it's not just destinies, but God can also decode your DNA and then reprogram your mind according to his will and his purpose. I was reading today Daniel chapter 2, verses 17 to 23, and I want to read that to you because it exemplifies how Daniel used prayer and how he access the divine codes for his natural crises. And we also read a similar passage from out of 1 Kings 18, how Elijah called down fire and shut the heavens with words that were aligned with the will of God. So prayer is the interface between the seen and the unseen. It's a spiritual technology that quickens dead things and heals broken systems and enforces heaven's legislation on earth. You know, a lot of times we may not understand what's going on, but prayer provides that gap filling. I was typing earlier today and I was missing one letter, and I just hit my laptop, the keys, and it automatically filled in. So behind the scenes, behind my screen, there was a system that was working, and that was working with me as I was typing and as I was creating. So it is with the kingdom. You may not be able to see God working behind the scenes, but he's always working behind the scene. Consider your laptop, and then consider your keyboard. And your keyboard is giving commands to pre-coded software that responds to you on your screen. You may not see it immediately, but there's something always working behind the scene, behind the screen, to support you. So prayer is not optional. Prayer is a spiritual technology that quickens dead things. It heals broken system. It enforces heaven's legislation on earth. It's always working, you know, for you. Once you finish praying, God doesn't stop working. He uses your prayer. He uses your word, almost like the algorithms that we see when we are engaged on online. There's an algorithm that's working and giving you what it thinks you desire. Likewise with your prayer. In the kingdom of heaven, prayer is not optional. It's operational. It is a strategic tool for activating divine power, for initiating supernatural change, and aligning earth with eternity. So when we look at prayer, I have to go back to my default scripture, 2 Chronicles 7:14. If my people, which are called by my name, shall humble themselves and pray and seek my face and turn from their wicked ways, then I will hear from heaven and I will forgive their sins and will heal their land. This is one of the scriptures that I first learned when I first got saved. It's one of the first scriptures that I learned. It's beautiful because it talks about the power of prayer. So let's just establish this for working purposes. Prayer is a kingdom technology. So let's define what a technology is. Technology is a systematic application of knowledge to achieve specific functional outcomes. Prayer is heaven's authorized technology for human beings to activate divine systems and to engineer spiritual outcomes and align earth with the intelligence of heaven. It is a spiritual architecture in action. Prayer is a technology that applies the knowledge of God's word to activate heaven's systems on earth, which we call the kingdom of heaven. It is a spiritually engineering so that we have access to invisible principles and invisible laws, so that once we activate it, it produces visible results. And I know that that's a mouthful, and you probably want to go back and listen to it all over again. But you cannot pray without getting results. I know that sometimes those results and outcomes may be interfered with, but if the Bible says that we should pray without ceasing, that should let you know how powerful prayer is. Daniel used prayer actually to download mysteries to solve national crises and influence king. Daniel used prayer as a tool to access divine mysteries and to shift political decisions that really shaped empires. So through prayer, he interpreted dreams and preserved nations, and he was able to give direction and counsel from one kingdom to another. Prayer, therefore, is a multidisciplinary spiritual technology. And I wanna break it down so that you can really understand it. To me, prayer is like a Wi-Fi signal. Prayer connects us to God and enables uninterrupted spiritual download, especially if you're connected to that Wi-Fi. And God says in the book of Jeremiah 33:3, call on me or call to me and I will answer you. Prayer is like a GPS system. Prayer provides the vehicle through which the Holy Spirit gives us guidance and recalibrates our path when we go astray. And so you cannot be someone that prays and goes astray. The Bible said the steps of a righteous man is ordered by the Lord, and he orders your steps by prayer. Prayer is like blockchain ledger. Prayer secures records, spiritual transactions, and it ensures eternal validation. Your words have been heard. This was after Daniel prayed. God said, your words have been heard, and I have come in response to them. So I was looking at Daniel, and it's fascinating when you read it. The scripture says, therefore, I was left alone and saw this great vision, and there remained no strength in me, for my comeliness was turned in me into corruption, and I retained no strength. Yet I heard a voice of his words, and when I heard the voice of the words, then was I in a deep sleep on my face. It's like he was slain in the realm of the spirit, and his face towards the ground. And behold, a hand touched me, which set me upon my knees and upon the palms of my hand. And he said unto me, O Daniel, a man greatly beloved, understand the works that I speak unto thee, and stand upright, for unto thee am I now sent. And when he had spoken this word unto me, I stood trembling. Then said he, fear not, Daniel, for from the first day that thou didst set thy heart to understand and to chasten thyself before the God, thy words were heard, and I am come for thy words. But the prince of the kingdom of Persia withstood me 120 days. But lo, Michael, a priest, came to help me, and I remained there with the kings of Persia. Now I come to make thee understand what shall befall the people in the last days. For yet the vision is for many days. And when he had spoken such words unto me, I set my face towards the ground, and I became dumb. And behold, one like the similitude of the sons of men touched my lips. Then I opened my mouth, and I spake and said unto him that stood before me, O my Lord, by the visions my sorrows are turned upon me, and I have retained no strength. For how can thy servant of this my Lord talk with this Lord? For as for me, straightway there remained no strength in me, neither is there breath left in me. And there came again and touched me one like the appearance of man, and he strengthened me. And he said, O man greatly beloved, fear not, peace be unto you. Yea, be strong. And when he had spoken unto me, I was strengthened. And this is the power of the spoken word. And said, let my Lord speak, for thou hast strengthened me. Then said he, knowest thou wherefore I have come unto thee? And now will I return to fight with the prince of Persia. And when I am gone forth, lo, the prince of Gresha shall come. But I will show thee that which is noted in the scriptures of truth. And there is none that holdeth with me in these things but Michael, your prince. Can you see this? All of this happened as a result of the power of prayer. And there are more things that are going on in heaven and earth than are captured by our five physical senses. And prayer opens up our eyes, it opens up our ear so that heaven can communicate with us. Prayer. Prayer is like an antivirus software. Prayer protects us from spiritual attacks. It removes harmful influences. The Bible says in Isaiah 54:17, no weapon formed against you shall prosper. Prayer is our technology. Like a search engine, prayer helps us find divine wisdom and understanding. The Bible says in Isaiah 55:6, seek the Lord while he may be found. So prayer is you actively seeking the wisdom of God, and you will be able to find not only God, but you can find what God has on his mind. Prayer is like 3D printing. Prayer transforms spiritual ideas into tangible outcome. I mean, the couch that you're sitting on right now once was just in someone's imagination. The sneakers that you're wearing was someone's imagination. And so when I was thinking about it, I was thinking that as a technology, prayer is like a 3D printer. You know, it transforms just spiritual ideas into innovative products. And the Bible says in Hebrews 11:1, faith is the substance of things hoped for, the evidence of things not seen. Prayer is like a power grid. Prayer provides divine power that sustains you even through your challenges. The scripture said, it's not by might nor by power, but it's by the Spirit of the Lord. Nehemiah 8:10 says, the joy of the Lord is our strength. And prayer is the thing that deposits that joy, that strength into your spirit. Prayer is like a smart home assistant. Prayer communicates needs to God, and it aligns us with his will. The Bible said, and whatsoever you ask in prayer, you receive if you have faith. That's Matthew 21:22. Prayer is like quantum computing. Prayer processes complex spiritual issues instantaneous. If you know anything about quantum computing, you get instantaneous, or almost in nanoseconds, instantaneous results. And I love the scripture in Isaiah 65:24 that says, before they call, I answer. Prayer is like cybersecurity. Prayer deploys God's angels to guard us and defends us. And this is one of the things that we read earlier in the scripture, that the angel came as a result of Daniel's prayer. Psalm 91:11 says, for he will command his angels concerning you. Prayer is like the metaverse. I just got some glasses for the metaverse, so I'm excited about it. But prayer immerses us in a spiritual dimension. It connects us to God's presence. So now I have this device that I put on my eyes, and I'm able to look, so I don't have to look at my computer screen anymore. There's an image that is right in front of me, and it's the same image that's on my computer screen. That image is now suspended in the air. And so I feel prayer is a lot like the metaverse. You're immersed in a spiritual dimension, and you're connecting with God. Isn't that what happened with John the Revelator, where God said, come up higher, and I will show you things to come? And Acts 17:20, it says, in him we live, we move, and we have our being. We know that Christ is seated in heavenly places. So that's why I consider prayer similar to the getting us into the metaverse. Prayer is like augmented reality, AR. Prayer overlays the kingdom of light over the kingdom of darkness, and God's truth over the enemy's lies, and divine solutions over our current reality. 2 Corinthians 5:7 says, for we walk by faith and not by sight. We look at the things which are unseen rather than the things that are seen. Prayer is like artificial intelligence, AI. And prayer grants prophetic intelligence and divine solutions beyond human capabilities. The thing about AI is this, that it creates a symbiotic intelligence. It doesn't replace your intelligence. It creates a symbiotic intelligence. And the same thing with prayer. Prayer connects you to the mind of Christ. The Bible said you have the mind of Christ. And beyond that, prayer, you know, gives you this prophetic intelligence. James chapter 1, verse 5 says, if any of you lack wisdom, let him ask of God. Now, prayer to me is like CRISPR gene editing. Prayer reshapes your spiritual DNA. It heals, it restores us back to God's original image. The Bible says that David prayed a prayer in Psalm 51:10, create in me a clean heart and renew in me a right spirit. I love that because this is like CRISPR to me. It just regenerates your heart and your spirit. And Paul said, not by works of righteousness, which we have done, but according to his mercy, he saved us by the washing of regeneration and the renewing of the Holy Spirit, which he shed on us abundantly through Jesus Christ our Lord, that being justified by his grace, we should be made heirs according to the hope of eternal life. The Bible also says we are a new creation. Prayer is like this personalized medicine. And I think of Hezekiah when he turned his face in prayer, asking God to extend his life. And God added 15 years to his life as well as to his leadership. So it was not just him living long, but he was serving God longer. So prayer addresses specific spiritual and physical needs with tailored prescriptions for our needs, for our personal well-being, for our mental well-being, but also our physical well-being. Psalm 107, verse 20 says, he sent his word and healed them. And, you know, we are always healed through prayer. And I know of many, many miracles that happen as a result of prayer. Prayer is like decentralized finances, DeFi. Prayer decentralizes reliance on an earthly system, and it gives us direct access to heavenly resources. And one of the things that God has commissioned me to do in several places around the world is to create an alternative economy so those people that are struggling can now have access to an economic system that they didn't have before. And he's given me the wisdom, and we're going to be traveling around the world from Pakistan to Seychelles, all over the world, just through prayer, showing countries that we have an alternative system, and prayer can give us the resources. The Bible said in Philippians 4:19, and you've all heard this, my God will supply all your need according to his riches in glory. And I remember Abraham going on top of the mountain where God said, I want you to sacrifice your son. And, you know, he said, God will provide. That's a Jehovah Yireh or Jehovah Jireh, like we say. But it's not just the God who provides. It's the God who sees and provides. That means as you are praying, God sees your need. He already knows that you have need of something, but he not only sees your needs, he sees where the resources are, and he'll bring those resources to you, or he'll supernaturally guide you to those resources. And I've seen it over and over and over. I grew up in abject poverty, and my mother left one region and moved to another region. And right there in that region, we just had to go up some steps and over the hill, and there was Salvation Army Church. Now, you know, my mother had the entire nation to move, but God led her just inches away from Salvation Army Church. And she was a single parent with seven children. And it was just God that led her there because there was an American lady who was assigned to Bermuda. And it's an interesting story. And she was assigned to the poor. And I happened to be one of the people that she was assigned to, or my family was a family that she was assigned to. And that's how we ate. And that's how, you know, we survived seasons of abject poverty. And so when we talk about a Jehovah Yireh, Jehovah Jireh, he not only provides, but he sees where the provision is. And as you pray, the steps of a righteous man are ordered by the Lord. He will lead you. And so I am led by the Spirit every single day, from doing my nails to what to wear to how to make decisions. And I want you to learn that prayer is a technology. And the Bible said there will come a day that you would hear a voice saying, this is the way, walk you in it. And you're going to learn how to use prayer like a technology. Prayer to me is like the Internet of Things, IoT. Prayer connects every aspect of life. And it syncs us to God's divine plan. All the aspects of your life, your relationships, your finances, your health, your businesses, your entrepreneurial endeavors, your children, your grandchildren, every aspect of your life is connected with God, and it synchronizes you and your life and your ministry and your children and your grandchildren with the divine will of God. And it's not his will that anyone should perish. And even as, you know, we study the writings of John, he said, I wish above all things that thou mayest prosper and be in good health, even as your soul prospers. And even you releasing that, you can release that over your life, but over your, the life of your children as well. And here's a caveat, Romans 8:28. We know that all things work together for good to those who love God. And so if you are listening right now, I'm talking to you. If you love God, God's got your back. Listen, I can go on and on and on and on and on and talk about prayer from different dimensions. And this is why I wrote books on prayer, like Commanding Your Morning, The Rules of Engagement, For Overcoming Your Past, Till Heaven Evades Earth. All of the prayer books that I've written is on prayer, where we term prayer like a prism. And what I wanted to do in two installments, not just this installment, but there'll be another installment, is to do a parallel with modern day technology so that you can really understand what prayer is all about. People want to pray and they want to learn about prayer. And when they read scripture, sometimes they're confused, like, you know, what exactly is prayer? But one of the most important things you got to understand about prayer is a law and it's a mandate. We are mandated to pray. Man ought always pray and not faint. It's more than just a laundry list of things you want God to do. It's greater than that. This world is driven by technology, and my world can be driven by the technology of prayer. And since we're talking about prayer, we might as well pray, right? Our Father and our God, we give you praise and honor and glory. We thank you for our technology called prayer. We live in a kingdom, and our kingdom is not behind any other natural kingdom. We are ahead because the spirit realm is light years ahead of the natural. So I pray that you will continue to teach us to pray, teach us the value of prayer so that we can use prayer to advance your kingdom. In Jesus' name, amen.
1: If you read the scriptures with a hardened heart, with your eyes not open, you can be filling your days with the duty of religious activity and never catch sight of the lover of your soul. It occurs to me that those of us who live particularly in this part of the world, where we have been overwhelmingly blessed by the presence and the power of God among us, we're here in this country. You and I can go on a Saturday to a Christian women event like this one, or we can go to a Christian bookstore when we can pick up any Bible in any translation, in any language, or we can turn on Christian radio and listen to gospel if you like that, or contemporary Christian music if you like that. We have options available to us. Could it be that we have lived in this neighborhood of blessing for so long that when the train of God's glory wants to fall in an unusual way, when he wants to show up in power and in glory, that we have become so used to it that we don't even recognize his blessing anymore? That we've become so desensitized to God's presence among us that it doesn't cause us, as it always should, for us to fall to our knees in adoration, our arms outstretched in worship, that God would visit us in this unique, beautiful way. Lord, help us to never be desensitized to the train of your glory. And in the Old Testament, or in the New Testament rather, in the book of Luke, Luke's gospel I love so much because Luke writes about people who encounter the train of God's glory in the person of Jesus Christ. He gives us story after story, encounter after encounter of Jesus meeting with people and transforming their life. He included a handful of these stories so that you and I would be not only reminded of their encounter with Jesus, but recognize that they are not exceptions to the rule. They are examples for us of the encounters that we should also expect to have with Jesus. And listen, this should be your goal. Not just hearing about him, but experiencing him. That should be your goal, like your appetite should be wet, your heart should hunger for more than just a knowledge of who Jesus is. You ought to come to the place, I ought to come to the place in my relationship with the Lord where more than anything else, we want to see him with our own eyes. We want to hear his voice with our own ears. That the same God who divided the Red Sea in the Old Testament, the same God who raises Lazarus from the dead in the New Testament, the same God that did those things, we don't want to just celebrate it in the lives of other people. We want to stand in line to have an encounter with God like that ourselves. Luke writes about encounters because he wants to whet our appetite to have an encounter with Jesus Christ. Because listen, y'all, we have wasted our time if all we've done is come here on this Saturday to applaud what Jesus did yesterday. I'm so glad about what my God has done yesterday, but I want to see him today. Anybody interested? I want to see him in my own marriage and in my own finances and raising my kids and on my job and in my ministry. I want to see and encounter the power of the Almighty Living God. That's what today is about. It's to make you hungry again. It's to whet your appetite again. It's to not let when the day ends, something to end in your life, but really to launch you forward to a brand new beginning and an adventure with Jesus Christ. So Luke writes about encounters, and he writes during a time when the nation of Israel is experiencing national depravity and decay. They have been oppressed by oppressors who have come in and stolen from them much of what they valued. They are living in a place of oppression and a place of destruction. And Luke writes to them during this time when their nation is in trouble. And I don't know if you've noticed or not, but our nation is in trouble. We are living during a time of moral and social decay and decline like never before. And listen, the more God is marginalized, the more he's segmented to the periphery of society, the more he is completely ignored or disregarded, the more we will continue to see an influx of chaos and an influx of destruction in our nation. But Luke doesn't just write to people who have national trouble. Luke is writing to people that have individual, personal struggles. They've been waiting on a hero to show up. They've been waiting for the kingdom of God to be at hand. They've been waiting for the prophecies of old to come to fruition, that there would be a Messiah, a Savior, who would come and rescue them from all that they've been experiencing nationally, but also the things that they have been experiencing personally. So I know our nation is in trouble, but I didn't really come to talk to you today about what's happening in the White House. I want to talk to you about what's happening in your house. Yeah. Underneath the roof of your home, the trouble that might be happening in your marriage, the thing that causes the tears to fall down from your eyes in regards to your kids or your finances or your health or on your job or in your ministry. You, like the children of Israel, like me, been waiting on a hero. Somebody who can come in and speak life to the dead places and refresh the dry places of our life. Luke is writing for people who need an encounter with a God like that. And I just want to tell any of you that might be in a struggle personally underneath the roof of your own house and the landscape of your own house, and you're in a struggle, you're in a time like Luke writes to where, man, things are just plain old flat out difficult. I just want to suggest to you the possibility that sometimes your difficulties are less about the enemy being against you and more about God wanting to show you what it looks like when he's for you. Sometimes the stuff that you are facing, the stuff that I'm facing that are difficult, it's less about the enemy being against you. And sometimes it's just about God allowing a stage to be set in your life to where when he shows up, you will never ever doubt again that you've had an encounter with Jesus. So the children of Israel need an encounter with a Messiah. They need an encounter with Jesus Christ. And finally, Jesus arrives on the scene. After 400 years of silence between the Old Testament and the New Testament, Jesus arrives on the scene. After centuries of waiting, after prophecy desiring to be fulfilled, Jesus shows up on the scene. Their hope has finally been fulfilled. But here's the tragedy. When he comes, he does not come as they supposed he would. He is not on a throne. He is not riding a white horse. He is not coming in power and vengeance and authority that they had mirrored in their oppressors, that they had pictured that their Messiah would come in. No, he is born as a baby. All of that deity and authority and miraculous working power that they longed for was packaged in the skin of humanity, and a small human at that. This is not what they wanted. It's not what they recognized. It wasn't the expectation they had built up in their heads. So when he came, they did not recognize him. When he showed up, because he was not in the package that they had pictured in their minds, he didn't come in the package they had prayed for. He had come in a different way because he did not meet their expectations. When he showed up, they did not recognize him. In the passage that we read, Jesus is being brought into the temple. He is being carried by his mother, Mary. Joseph is along for the ride as well. They have come with Jesus about 40 days old into the temple. They are in a religious gathering where people have come to perform their religious duties. And all the people who are gathered that day are in the presence of the one they prayed for and do not know him when he comes. Would you please notice that they're not just anywhere? They are in the temple and still don't recognize the presence of God. I want to suggest to you that it is possible to be at Propel and not see Jesus. I want to tell you that it is possible for you to be in your church every single Sunday, which I pray you are, but you can be in your church and not have an encounter with Jesus. I want to tell you that I'm so glad many of you are in Bible study. Stay in Bible study, but you can read a verse a day to keep the devil away until you are blue in the face. But if you read the scriptures with a hardened heart, with your eyes not open, you can be filling your days with the duty of religious activity and never catch sight of the lover of your soul. Never have an encounter, an experience with Jesus. All these people were in the presence of Jesus Christ and did not know him when he came. Because oftentimes, many times, when the Lord comes to minister to you, to speak into your life circumstances, he will come in a way that...
2: When I was about 20 or 21, I went to this conference in Atlanta called the Impact Conference. And I hear all four of you. And I was a fairly new Christian, and so I didn't know any of the speakers. I didn't come there for them. I came for Jesus. And so they had led worship or whatever, and they had introduced the next speaker, and they had introduced this lady named Priscilla Shire. And they did that right there. They start clapping and getting excited. And I was like, well, I guess she's famous, so I gotta like listen to her or whatever. And she talked for about 30 to 35 minutes, exhorting the saints and encouraging the saints. And when she was finished, I felt some type of way. Had attitude. Context, this is why. When I was 20, 21, I was one of those kind of Christians that I had a whole lot of zeal and not a lot of wisdom. And so good preaching wasn't good preaching to me if you didn't tell everybody in the room that they was going to hell. So I felt like even if it was a so-called Christian conference, I was just being judgmental, feeling like how we don't know that these people didn't say some raggedy fake prayer when they was seven and they ain't saved for real, and here she go encouraging them instead of rebuking. So I was angry. I felt a way that somebody would spend 30 to 35 minutes of God's precious time encouraging people. In my mind, I didn't understand why she would tell people why they need to walk by faith. In my mind, I was discouraged and angry that she would tell people to have freedom in Christ. And now 14 years later, because I've been through some things, because I read some scripture and because I meditated on it. Now, when I remember her sermon, I recognize it as a mercy. Because encouragement protects us. Encouragement keeps us. Exhortation is the means by which God pursues us. So following in the footsteps of a woman that I now call friend, my entire aim tonight is to exhort you. My entire aim tonight is to encourage you. Turn in your Bibles to Hebrews chapter 3. Say amen when you got it. 12 of you, I'll wait. Bible literacy is on the rise. I believe God. Okay, starting at verse 7. Therefore, as the Holy Spirit says, today, if you hear his voice, do not harden your hearts as in the rebellion, on the day of testing in the wilderness, where your fathers put me to the test and saw my works for 40 years. Therefore, I was provoked with that generation and said, they always go astray in their heart. They have not known my ways, as I swore in my wrath, they shall not enter my rest. Take care, brothers and sisters, lest there be in any of you an evil, unbelieving heart, leading you to fall away from the living God. But exhort, encourage one another every day, as long as it is called today, that none of you may be hardened by the deceitfulness of sin. For we have come to share in Christ, if indeed we hold our original confidence firm to the end. Lord, we thank you. We thank you for this moment. We thank you for your word. We thank you for the Spirit and the power he gives. We pray that he would fill. We pray that he would illuminate. We pray that he would deliver and set free. We pray that he would build up so that we can persevere in Jesus till the end. In Jesus' name, amen. The reason why encouragement and exhortation is a necessity of mercy is because the writer of Hebrews says that encouragement keeps us from deception. When you consider the times in your life when you have been deceived, I'm pretty sure you could trace it to some version of discouragement at the bottom of it. Perhaps you had seasons of loneliness. And by trying to understand your loneliness, your mind tried to make sense of it, you started to tell yourself things like, you're lonely because nobody loves you. You're lonely because nobody sees you. You're lonely because you are all you need in this life. Discouraged by your aloneness, you started to deceive yourself as a means to comfort yourself. So the work of exhortation, if you had the scriptures, if you had elevation, if you had a person who knew God's word, the work of exhortation would have been to draw you back towards reality by acknowledging the season you're in, but speaking God's word into it. What it would have sounded like is, yeah, I get it. You're alone, but you're not lonely. God has said in his word that he will never leave you nor forsake you. David said, where shall I go from your presence, or where shall I flee from your spirit? What exhortation does is that it gives us the confidence to trust God again. And isn't that what we need most? The very definition of discouragement is to deprive of courage or confidence. And when I say confidence, I don't mean if you like your hair or your face. By confidence, I mean having an assurance of standing on something sturdy and solid. So if discouragement takes away my confidence, then surely that means it has the potential to weaken my faith. And if discouragement has the potential to weaken my faith, then that means it's going to mess with my relationship with Jesus, because without faith, nobody can please God. So you see why this is a big deal. That means that discouragement is not a feeling or a state of being that we need to abide in. Because discouragement doesn't just affect your faith. It has the potential to cause you to fall away from it. I'm not being dramatic. Look at verse 12. Take care, brothers and sisters, lest there be in any of you an evil, unbelieving heart leading you to fall away from the living God. I want to be clear. Discouragement is not the enemy. Unbelief is. Because as you mature in Christ, discouragement actually becomes an opportunity for you to deal with the weakened parts of your faith. Wisdom, wise people, see discouragement as a tool, as a lens by which we can identify where and how we don't trust God like we thought we did. But if you aren't diligent, if you allow your discouragement to stir up unbelief in God, whether you know it or not, you are passively cultivating a heart that Scripture calls evil. What's crazy, though, is that when people fall away, they almost always become those who call good evil and evil good. And it most likely started on some level with them being discouraged by a trial, being discouraged by suffering, being discouraged by Scripture, being discouraged by observations they've made of the church and seeing injustices in it and them not dealing with the injustices outside of it. Every Christian that is no longer a Christian has a grief they never had the divine confidence to endure. What's interesting about this passage is that before the writer exhorted them to deal with exhortation or to stir up brothers, he quoted a psalm, if you look at it, he quoted a psalm which lamented God the Spirit's unbelief, or the Holy Spirit convicted or lamented the fact that, the Holy Spirit lamented the unbelief that Israel had in God. When you look at the psalm reads a smidge different than how it's quoted. I'll read it for you. In Hebrews 3, verse 8, it says, "Today, if you hear his voice, do not harden your hearts as in the rebellion on the day of testing in the wilderness." And Psalm 95:8, which this is being pulled from, he says, "Today, if you hear his voice, do not harden your hearts as at Meribah, as on the day at Massa in the wilderness." What's helpful about reading the actual psalm is that it provides for us an Old Testament narrative that adds context to the writer of Hebrews' exhortation. Does that make sense? And one of the overall thrusts of the book of Hebrews is to lift up the superiority of Christ and to stir up perseverance in the saints. And so what the writer of Hebrews does not want, he does not want Christians to become like Israel, who let their discouragements deceive them to the point that they did not enter into God's rest. So the situation of the psalm that we're about to study a little bit happened in Exodus 17. Turn to it in your Bibles. I'll wait. Praise God. Exodus chapter 17. Say amen when you got it. Starting at verse 1. All the congregation of the people of Israel moved on from the wilderness of Sin by stages, according to the commandment of the Lord, and camped at Rephidim. But there was no water for the people to drink. Therefore, the people quarreled with Moses and said, "Give us water to drink." It's a bit rude. And Moses said to them, why are you quarreling with me? Why do you test the Lord?" But the people thirsted there for water, and the people grumbled against Moses and said, "Why did you bring us up out of Egypt to kill us and our children and our livestock with thirst?" So Moses cried to the Lord, "What shall I do with these people? They are almost ready to stone me." And the Lord said to Moses, "Pass on before the people, taking with you some of the elders of Israel. Take in your hand the staff with which you struck the Nile and go. Behold, I will stand before you there on the rock at Horeb, and you shall strike the rock, and water shall come out of it, and the people will drink." And Moses did so in the sight of the elders of Israel. And he called the name of the place Massa and Meribah, Psalm 95, because of the quarreling of the people of Israel, and because they tested the Lord by saying, "Is the Lord among us or not?" Let's deal with this text. So Israel is in the wilderness, and they get to a place that doesn't have any water. So naturally, they get thirsty. I get thirsty if I walk through the mall for too long, let alone a whole desert. Thirstiness is an uncomfortable feeling. I know some of us drink juice every day, and so we've gotten used to being perpetually dehydrated, but in general, it doesn't feel good not to have something to drink, especially if you're traveling through a whole wilderness. Your mouth all dry, your throat might hurt, need a couple cough drops, you get a headache. Everything starts to get on your nerves. Depending on how long you went without water, you start to feel fatigued. So naturally, I could see why Israel has an attitude. I could see why the body would begin to influence what they believed about God. At this point, Israel has a decision to make. They can let the temporary experience of discomfort in their bodies influence their confidence in God. Or they can let the temporary experience of discomfort in their bodies reveal their confidence in God. If they chose the latter, what would that have looked like? Like if they chose to have confidence in God in the wilderness while thirsty, how would this narrative have played out? So I want us to reimagine it for a second. I want us to reimagine it, Exodus 17, as if faith was present. Let's say they're walking through the wilderness all day and they end up camping at Rephidim, right? And they noticed how thirsty they were. Remember, that's the problem. And looking around, they don't see any lakes. They don't see any wells. They don't see any rivers. They don't see any ponds. There are no natural sources of water available, which could be discouraging if their survival was dependent on their environment. But if their survival is dependent on God, then it doesn't matter where they are, they will be filled. Let's say they trusted God. Let's say they really believed that he was Jireh and they wanted to stir up their faith a little bit more. Let's say they chose to exhort, encourage one another about the faithfulness of the Lord. And still thirsty as ever, they begin to talk among themselves about how it wasn't that long ago when they were thirsty in the wilderness of Shur. And they found water, and they couldn't drink it because it was bitter, but how God made it sweet. That's an exhortation. Or that time when they were fleeing Egypt and got to a body of water that they couldn't swim through. So God parted the sea so they could walk on dry land. That's an exhortation. Or if their memory served them right, they'd remember how even the first plague that God did in Egypt was that God turned every source of water in Egypt into blood. And if they meditated long enough and thought about the truth instead of their thirst, they'd have confidence to believe that if God can curse water, and if God can sweeten water, and if God can split water, then he can obviously create water where there is none, like he did in Genesis 1. When he created the water, when he hovered over the water, when he separated the water, when he gathered the water to make and create rivers and oceans and lakes, they didn't even know that one day Jesus would make water into wine, but that was neither here nor there. If only they exhortated themselves about the possibility of God's power, they would have had the confidence to need it, to trust God. And even now, in this moment, me detailing all of the possible exhortations Israel could have shared gave you a little confidence, right? Gave you a little confidence that you could trust God to do something as simple as give you water. You probably said to yourself, if I was in the wilderness and I was thirsty, I would have had confidence in God. But what if I told you that you don't have to be in a wilderness to be thirsty? All of you are thirsty for something, even if you have a bottle of water in your hand. The real question is, though, do you believe that God can quench it? When you discern your need, do you have the confidence in God that he can satisfy it? Or do you have confidence it's just misplaced in money, in sex, in gifts, in glory, in intoxicants, in witchcraft, in ministry, in missions, in intellect? What is your water exactly? And where do you get it from? If it comes from any other source than God, your thirst will always remain. So I exhort you to drink of the water that Jesus gives. And if you do, the promise of God is that you will never be thirsty again. An additional exhortation we can pull out of this text is that God did provide them water, and he provided them water out of a rock. God is so creative with his provision that he can satisfy your needs in a million different ways. Think about it. They were in a place with no natural sources of water, but they still had something to drink. Some of you are in seasons.

seasons of life where your discouragement has actually limited your imagination of God. You reckon that because you're in a certain city, God can't give you friends. Or because you're in a certain trial, God can't give you peace. Or because you have a certain past, God can't give you ministry. Or because you have a learning disability or mental health issues, that God can't give you a right mind and a book and a conversation that lasts and is lingering. The thing is, even if you are dead, God can give you a new heart. If God can create the world out of nothing and bring water from a rock, that should tell you that nothing is too hard for God, even when it comes to your neediness. Exhortation. Israel didn't recall the split sea. They didn't meditate on the bloody river. They didn't think about the water made sweet. All they thought about is their bodies. And so they chose to complain instead. They meditated, spent time on thinking about what they didn't have instead of who they were with. And therefore they had the audacity to test God by saying, "Is the Lord even among us?" Which was an accusation that God was offended by most. And have you ever considered the thought that the question of if God is with you or not is at the root of a diversity of discouragements? Think about how many times when God commissioned somebody, he promised presence. Because faith in God being with you influences and motivates mission. To Jacob, to Moses, to Joshua, to Jeremiah, God says, "Go do this and I'm gonna be with you," because you can't do it without him. Then Jesus in Matthew 28 says, "Hey, go therefore, make disciples of all nations, baptizing them in the name of the Father and of the Son and of the Holy Spirit, teaching them to obey all that I have commanded you." And guess what? I'm gonna be with you always. But we have a generation before us that isn't afraid to go to the nations. They're just afraid to teach all that God commanded once they go. I get it. Nobody wants to be liked or unliked. Nobody wants to be unfollowed. Nobody doesn't want to be cool. Nobody wants to be hated for their faith. And that's the reason why we're not growing in it. If your fear of people discourages you from being faithful to the text and God, then somewhere in there, you don't believe God is with you. And if by God we mean the creator of the heavens and the earth, the Alpha and the Omega, the Supreme One, the Self-Sufficient One, the Superior One, the Great High Priest, the beginning and the end, the Savior, the Messiah, the King, the Lord of hosts. If this is who Jesus says is with you, then we should be the most confident people in the world. Exhortation. Do you understand the kind of confidence you'd have in your particular ministries if you believed that God is with you? It's the kind of confidence that would actually produce more power. The power needed not just for effective ministry, but also durable ministry. Because we tend to meditate on needing the power of the Holy Spirit to help us do, but we need the power of the Holy Spirit to help us last. It takes as much power to tell the truth as it does to endure suffering because of it. Do you understand? I have a hunch. I'm giving y'all cheat codes. I have a hunch that some of you are so discouraged by folks' opposition to the truth that you share that you're beginning to stop believing it yourself. But I think there's another group that actually goes unnoticed in this conversation about fear and not trusting God's presence. I think there's another group who isn't necessarily discouraged by opposition to truth as much as they are discouraged by what seems to be the ineffectiveness of it. These are the ones teaching, discipling, evangelizing, lifting up scripture, and because you don't see results or conversion,

Sanctification is a work of the Holy Spirit. Spiritual understanding and the opening of the mind to understand scripture like Lydia is a work of the Holy Spirit. It does not matter how clever you are, how winsome you are, how interesting you are, or even how intellectual you are. All of those are useful insofar as the Holy Spirit moves. If God doesn't move, people will not respond. But I think we are tempted to draw power from some other source than God as a means of creating what looks like ministry impact, when in fact it was just manipulation bordering on witchcraft. I said it. A good sermon isn't powerful if the Spirit doesn't move. Good worship isn't powerful if the Spirit doesn't move. Yeah, they cried. Yeah, they lifted their hands, but were they delivered? Were they changed? Were they set free? Is their mind new, or was it emotion? We need the Spirit's power, and we have Him. If only we trust that we do. If we need the Spirit, if we need the Lord, what this means is that the effectiveness of your ministry is wholly dependent on God. And if it's wholly dependent on God, that means you need to be more dependent on God. So we have folks who are PhDs in seminary and second graders in prayer. And we wonder why revival tarries. If God is with you, the good news is that you don't have to go too far to find Him. This is a random tangent. Not in my notes, but on my heart. The enemy is trying to destroy an entire generation of Christians with witchcraft. He wants us to consider alternative sources of power for joy, for peace, for right mind. And I think some of the blame for that is the church, because we have been raised in churches that are more afraid of the Holy Spirit than they were of Harry Potter. So I see why you're confused. Because you've seen people exegete with the Spirit, but not exercise with the Spirit. You've seen things in your room at night. You've seen things manifest in people, but everyone explains it away. As if we are not in a world with demons. In churches with demons. In conversation with people full of demons, including pastors. And so when you get on TikTok and you see a psychic tell you that she could tell you your future, it's because they've muted the prophets in the church. So you're going to the devil's seers instead of the Lord's. If God is the one who was and who is to come, that means He is already in the future now. So you don't need psychics full of a limited understanding of the future. You need the Lord, right? Okay, I'll get off of it. Don't play with the devil. The Lord gave the church authority to trample over serpents, not submit to them. Do you understand what I'm saying? I want to pray. Lord, even in this moment, I want to interrupt this time to expose the evil one, to expose the deception, to expose the deceit. Let God be true and every man a liar. We pray for every spirit, every enemy that wants to take our mind.

0: We pray for every devil that wants to oppress us, even the ones that have medical explanations. We pray for deliverance. We pray, God, that you would move in power. We pray that you would release your spirit, that you would release the prophets, that you would release the leaders, that you would release the healers, that you would raise up people in your church that are not afraid of those who say that gifts have ceased, that you would raise up people in your church who walk in power and fearlessness. Even now, feel. Even now, deliver. Even now, set free. Even now, make minds right. Even now, heal bodies. Even now, there are particular traumas that are keeping us from trusting in you. I pray, even God, if we don't have a therapist, we got you. I pray, God, that you would counsel us towards freedom by your spirit. In Jesus' name, amen. Okay, we can get back to it. So the whole point I was trying to say was, if God is with you, so is his power. There is power in God's presence. I originally talked about those who are discouraged by opposition in ministry and those who are discouraged by slow fruit in ministry. But I want to exhort you again and again, because you're going to need this to endure. God is with you. Say it with me. God is with me. Say it again. God is with me. And God gives courage and conviction. And God gives patience and answered prayer. Amen. Now at this point, I want to move on through the text. I want to speak to an insidious and subtle expression of unbelief that Israel demonstrated, which is they not only had accusations around God's presence, is the Lord among us or not? But also they had accusations around his personality. Look at verse 3. It says, but the people thirsted there for water, and the people grumbled against Moses and said, why did you bring us up out of Egypt to kill us and our children and our livestock with thirst? Moses, we know, he didn't technically bring them out of Egypt. God did. Moses was just a vessel. But either way, the intensity of the trial has so infected their mind that they believe that God has delivered them just to kill them. And ain't that crazy? To even fathom that God has rescued them just to torture them, that God has set them free just to kill them. But I don't want us to be judgmental, because we've done the same. Have you ever had a circumstance that God has allowed you to endure that discouraged you to the point that it became natural for you to think the worst about God? That he's not good. That he doesn't care. That's not an unfamiliar experience. When the serpent confronted Eve in the garden, he didn't just cast doubt on God's word, but also God's nature. Follow me. He deceived her by saying that she could eat from the tree of the knowledge of good and evil, because God knows that when you eat of it, you will be like him. As if God was holding Eve back from something good, when in fact, his restrictions were always protection. When Jesus was in the wilderness fasting for 40 days and 40 nights, the devil came to him and said, hey, if you are the Son of God, command these stones to become bread. If you are the Son of God, why are you hungry? Take advantage of your divine power to feed yourself, since your father hasn't. The devil tried with Jesus what he succeeded at with Eve, which was to tempt him to distrust God's care of him. When the disciples were on a boat that was being bullied by waves, they woke Jesus up, not with petition, but with accusation. They said, teacher, why are you not doing anything? Don't you care that we are dying? Care. Care. The whole reason he came to the earth was because he cared. For God so loved the world that he gave his only son, that whoever believes in him shall not perish, shall not die, but have eternal life. But he doesn't just care about your soul. He also cares about your care. The things that keep you up at night. He told you to cast your cares on him, because he cares for you. Not just love, but a particular expression of it, which is care. And that, my friends, is what the flesh and the devil, through discouragement, will tempt you to doubt. It will tempt you to believe that the God that died for you, doesn't actually care about you. And so I exhort you in this way. The devil is a liar. If there is any spiritual being that doesn't care about you, it's Satan. But when it comes to God, he loves you with an everlasting love. When he revealed his glory to Moses, when he turned his back or put him in the cleft of the rock, he explained himself by calling himself the Lord, a compassionate God, which could translate as mercy. Israel didn't believe God could quench their thirst, but I say to you, be encouraged in Christ. Your God can satisfy every need. Israel didn't believe that God was with him, but I say to you, be encouraged in Christ. Your Lord will never leave you nor forsake you. Israel didn't believe or trust that God has compassion, but I say to you, be encouraged in Christ. Your God cares for you. I'm closing now. Well, give me 2 more minutes. Paul said in Corinthians that what happened to Israel was written down for their instruction, our instruction. So because they doubted God's provision, we need to learn from it so that we don't do it too. And since they doubted God's presence, we need to learn from it so that we don't do it too. So now, when you have all of that context from Exodus 17, as explained in Psalm 95, when you come back to Hebrews, you see now why exhortation is a mercy, right? Because it strengthens the weary, it gives power to the weak, and it stirs up your faith so that you aren't deceived and led to fall away. The writer of Hebrews eventually said this. He said, exhort one another every day as long as it is called today, which means this sermon isn't enough. Neither is passion. The reason conferences such as these have the residual impact that they do is because the mercy of exhortation is concentrated into 3 days. You are being exhorted from beginning to end, and that's why you leave feeling like you can move mountains, and you can. But what would happen in your life if you leaned into the necessity of exhortation even in the valley, even at home, even in the car, even in your dorm, even in the closet? It kind of speaks to why we need to be around Christians and why we need to be in the Bible and why we need to be fasting and praying daily, because we are so easily discouraged. So easily discouraged by life and everything else. And so we need to be encouraged every single day. You don't need me. You don't need Chris. You don't need Elevation to be encouraged. All you need is people full of the Spirit of God. People who are discerning and wise. But humble yourself. You also got to be willing. You got to be willing to be vulnerable so people know how to encourage you. If you are constantly projecting strength and self-sufficiency, then don't be surprised when discouragement is a daily friend for you. But if you have the courage to be seen, then you will find the grace in being known. After being exhorted, and perhaps after being exhorted about people, I need to remind you and reaffirm that the most important means by which you will find encouragement in the Lord is Scripture. Every single book, every single narrative, every single psalm, every single parable, every single prophet, every epistle builds you up in the faith. All Scripture is breathed out by God and profitable for teaching and for reproof and training in righteousness. In Romans, Paul refers to God as the God of exhortation. It is through the Scriptures that the Lord uses it. That's why self-esteem messages won't encourage you in the faith. That's why just being told how good you are won't encourage you in the faith. What you need is what God himself has said. After exhorting the saints to exhort one another, the writer of Hebrews said this. I'm closing for real. Verse 14, he said, for we have come to share in Christ if indeed we hold, quote, our original confidence firm to the end. Original confidence. The letter of Hebrews was written to lift up the superiority of Christ and to exhort the saints to persevere in him. So it makes sense that after speaking to exhortation, being a means by which we have confidence in Jesus, he reminds them that confidence is the reason you followed Jesus in the first place. And he tells them to hold hands with the confidence that you started with. So in closing, I just want to bring up this question. I want to ask you, when you decided to follow Jesus, do you remember why you trusted him? You might have heard some story about how God created the world and how he put two people in it and how through deception, they lost their confidence in the goodness and sufficiency of God. And ever since then, all who come after Adam, we place our confidence in the world and in our works. And so God, in his justice, must judge us. But because he cares, he sent Jesus, who was God and who was with God and who became flesh and dwelt among us, who lived righteously, who died unjustly, and who rose victoriously. And when you heard about that Jesus, you were encouraged. When you saw him, you recognized that he was Lord. When you saw him, you recognized that he was Messiah. When you saw him, you recognized that he was King. When you saw him, you recognized that he was true. When you saw him, you recognized that he was El Shaddai Almighty. When you saw him, you recognized that he was Jehovah Jireh, your provider. When you saw him, you recognized that he was the only person in the whole world that was worthy of your full self. And you also, by seeing him, saw yourself. And you saw that this God is who you needed. And you still need him. So look at him every morning, every evening, every afternoon, every day. The technology is destroying our intimacy and our vision of God. So make a decision. Make a decision to discipline your mind, to discipline your time, to discipline who you listen to discipline who you hang out with. That's not legalism, that's Christianity, because you won't last. You will not last with an undisciplined walk. And as you look at Jesus, you will have the confidence to keep going. The writer of the scriptures told us, exhorted us, not to throw away our confidence, because he who called you can satisfy you. He who called you is with you. And he who called you cares the world about you.
1: I'm kind of having a hard time understanding how, when we are in 2026, people haven't learned by now that when every single news outlet and every single social media platform is talking about a single subject, a single topic, a single event, that means that that single event, that topic is a distraction. Social media is just the new mainstream media, and we all should have learned by now that mainstream media is nothing but lies, nothing but distractions, nothing but deception and propaganda. And that's what social media is, because they know that this is where everyone is. People aren't sitting at home watching Fox News. The majority of people aren't. They're on social media. So we have to learn that when every single social media platform, every other video is about a certain event, we need to learn that that means that that is a distraction. Our world is literally a stage. And for those out there that don't understand what that means, it means that what you are looking at is fake. It means that what you are reading is fake. It means that there are actual actors in this world. The people that you think are actually calling the shots, they are acting out a script to distract you from what is really going on. And what is really going on is biblical, and it is happening behind the curtain. They always have to tell us because of their rules and their laws. So it takes discernment. It takes spiritual eyes. It takes sitting back and analyzing the situation and not letting your emotions get the better of you. It means applying critical thinking, which I know there is not much left of. It means applying common sense, which I know is almost non-existent anymore. It means thinking about the reality of our world. And if you are a follower of the Lord Jesus Christ, you know that this world, you should know that this world is ran by Satan. This world is in the control of the evil one. That means that what we are looking at, Satan has his hands in. And we need to be spiritually intelligent when we are reading what is on our phones, when we are watching the news, when we are out in the world, when we are looking at the events of this world. Christ called us to be watchful. We are living in the last days. And so not everything is what it seems. Most everything isn't what they tell us. They are presenting to you distractions so you don't look at this world and know that the Bible is playing out right in front of your eyes. The Nephilim agenda, the globalist agenda, they are one and the same, is what is being set up. That is what they are doing behind the curtain, because they are ushering in the Antichrist. But they present to you all of this political theater, so you're looking over here instead of looking at what is right in front of you. We are in the period of time now that the Lord warned about would be the most deceptive period of time. When the disciples asked the Lord Jesus Christ, what are going to be the signs of the end? The first thing out of his mouth was, do not be deceived. Let no man deceive you. We are called, we are expected, we are commanded to not be deceived. That means staying watchful. That means seeing this world with spiritual eyes. That means having your Bible open every single day and knowing what God told us would happen in these last days. You know, we have half the church out here putting their faith in a man that makes promises about a golden age. They are not in their Bible. That promise directly contradicts the living word of God. Our world is political theater. Nothing is real. Literally nothing in this world is real anymore. Our food isn't real. Our news headlines aren't real. Our air isn't, like, nothing in this world is real. Pray for spiritual eyes to see every single day. Ask the Lord to reveal to you what is really going on in this world, and he will. Pray that he will remove the blinders on your eyes. Pray for ears to hear, for eyes to see. Pray for wisdom. Pray for discernment. Start seeking him. Start seeking his truth, asking him to show you what is going on in this world. Because when you do, he answers that prayer. He wants us to seek him. He wants us. He commands us not to be deceived. He wants us to be seeking the truth. And I get it. I get it. The water is getting muddy. You know, it is hard to tell what is real and what isn't. I mean, AI just entered singularity. That obviously has to do with the image of the beast. But AI has gotten so good now, we don't know what is real and what isn't. And their technology is like 50 years more advanced than what we see. We are unable at this point to tell what is real and what isn't. And that is why we need to start seeking the Lord for these things. It is only going to come from the Holy Spirit. It's going to come from the Lord revealing to you what is actually going on in this world, because everything that we're watching is political theater. Everything that we're watching is distractions to keep the world from knowing this world is about to enter the 7-year tribulation.
2: Yeah. An old geezer who had been a retired farmer for a long time became very bored, decided to open a medical clinic. Put up a sign outside that said, Dr. Geezer's Clinic. Get your treatment for $500. If you're not cured, you get back $1,000. Dr. Young, who was a real doctor, was pretty sure that this old geezer didn't know anything about medicine, so he thought it'd be a great chance to make $1,000. This is what happened. He walks in and he says, Dr. Geezer, I've lost all taste in my mouth. Can you please help me? Dr. Geezer turns, says, nurse, please bring medicine from box 22. Put 3 drops in Dr. Young's mouth. Dr. Young cries out, ah, that's gasoline. Dr. Geezer says, congratulations, you've got your taste back. That will be $500. Dr. Young gets annoyed. He goes back after a couple of days trying to figure out how to recover his money. He walks in. He says, I have lost my memory. I cannot remember anything. Geezer turns to the nurse. Please bring medicine from box 22. Put 3 drops in the patient's mouth. Dr. Young yells out, oh, no, you don't. That's gasoline. Congratulations. You've got your memory back. That will be $500. Dr. Young, having lost $1,000, leaves mad. Comes back after several more days, and he says, my eyesight has become weak. I can hardly see. Dr. Geezer says, well, I don't have any medicine for that, so here's your $1,000 back. Dr. Young says, hey, this is only $500. Congratulations. You've got your eyesight back. That will be $500.
3: That's funny.
2: Take your Bibles open to 2 Chronicles chapter 20. 2 Chronicles chapter 20.

0: I love Bible stories. I've been in the Old Testament for a little while and just poring over the stories from the Old Testament. They're just so fun. They're so fascinating. I love Bible stories because they always reveal something about the nature of God and the nature of His promises. Bible stories are more than historical records of God intervening in a human problem. They are actually to become filters that we use to see our own condition, our own life, our own circumstances that we face. And the reason is because they will actually, as a filter or a lens, a template, they actually enable us to see our present problem with the God element, with the nature of God, with His promise in the middle of it. And it changes how we look at circumstances. Bible stories provide that for us. They're supposed to give us a historical record of how God works and what He has promised to do for you and me. I know yesterday I was looking at the story of young Samuel, his whole birth, the situation with his mom Hannah, who could not have children, and she cried out to the Lord. And I think it was Mario Morello or somebody told us it was when her cry for a child equaled God's cry for a prophet, that the two met, and Samuel was born and became a prophet of the Lord. It's a tremendous story. And sometimes God allows us to be moved to a place of great internal contention and turmoil to bring about answers. It's not that He can't answer the easy prayer. It's that He's trying to develop something in us. Strength is formed in us when there is a great passion, great zeal, great boldness. And that happened for her. The story is great. We're not going to look at that today, but I love the story of Samuel. The phrase that stands out to me the most, talking about Samuel, says, and the Lord let none of His words fall to the ground. So nothing that He said was empty. Everything had full impact. It was full on, had full impact, and brought the fruit to the Lord that He was expecting. Samuel. But this is about Jehoshaphat. Mom, thank you for not naming me Jehoshaphat. I'm so thankful for that. There's several names in the Bible that are fine. David, John, Mark, you know, Peter's fine. Jehoshaphat's not one of them. Nebuchadnezzar. You know, you won't have any friends as a child if you're called Nebuchadnezzar, at least not in this country. Ichabod. Ichabod means the glory has departed. Thanks for not naming me, the glory has departed. Jehoshaphat. Jehoshaphat is leading Israel, leading Judah, and they have united nations, forgive the pun there, but nations who have united to come against the people of God and destroy them. And there are so many people that I forget now the number, but they are so outnumbered, it's embarrassing. Jehoshaphat is terrified. He's heard the news. He's heard the rumble of what's about to happen to him and the people of God. And he's terrified, and he seeks the Lord. And the Lord gives a strategy, a plan, not a strategy, a plan, an assignment. And when Jehoshaphat leads the people of God in this assignment, there's the most extraordinary miracle. This is one of the chapters. I have several places. I like to read sections of the Bible. I took one time, oh goodness, it was almost 10 years where I just read the Gospels over and over and over. I'd read the other things, but I just was going Gospels. Because I couldn't get out of what Jesus was doing and what He taught and the impact. And so I like reading sections. But I also like recreational reading. Well, I remember a story and I go, 2 Chronicles 20 is pretty powerful. And this is one of the chapters that I will return to. There's one particular verse where he says, and they trusted the prophets and they prospered. I like finding those phrases. I don't underline whole verses. I underline phrases. I want the verse to stand out to me, emphasizing what I saw when it impacted me, not just the whole verse. And so this phrase, they trusted in the prophets and prospered. I love that phrase. We'll read it in a moment. But this is one of those chapters that I will turn to in what I call recreational reading and just review the story, because the impact of God's direction on the people of God and the impact on the surrounding nations is so profound that I don't want to lose any details, and so I review it. When we look at the subject of warfare in Scripture, we're not talking about conflict with another person. We're not talking about this nation, another nation. We're not talking about you and your neighbor. We're not talking about the conflict between maybe you and a boss that you work for, a co-worker or whatever. It's not human-centered. It's actually centered on a spirit realm that has influence over the thoughts and values of a culture. It is so vital that you understand that's at work. Otherwise, you'll pick people off as your target. And it's not people. God loves people, but there are powers at work that persuade people to think through. I've talked to you about a biblical filter, to think through a demonic filter. And they have as much conviction for what they believe as you do for what you believe. But it's because they see through a demonic filter. What we're doing is we're learning how to engage in the right war, in the right battle, so that those powers no longer have influence over people's thinking and lives. The mark of the gospel impacting a person's life is liberty, not conformity. It's not becoming a part of a group where you're controlled. It's being entrusted with divine insight where God trusts you to think for yourself and to make decisions. There's the biblical pattern. There's the filter, if you will. There's the template that we think through because it's vital that we live according to our design. When you get rid of the designer in culture, you lose any reason for design. So this is a story. Paul said in Ephesians 6, he says, we battle not against flesh and blood. Our battle is against spiritual powers, spiritual forces of wickedness in heavenly places. And he describes an unseen realm that actually influences the thoughts and the values of a culture, of a people. All right? We're going to read quite a few verses, so please have your Bible open, and we'll just kind of dance through this chapter. All right? Beginning with verse 1. 2 Chronicles 20, verse 1. It happened after this that the people of Moab, with the people of Ammon and others with them, besides the Ammonites, came to battle against Jehoshaphat. Then some came and told Jehoshaphat, saying, a great multitude is coming against you from beyond the sea, from Syria, and they are in Hazazon Tamar, which is in Gedi. And Jehoshaphat feared and set himself to seek the Lord and proclaimed a fast throughout all Judah. He set himself to seek the Lord. There's one of the phrases that I have underlined. He set himself to seek the Lord. Say that with me. He set himself to seek the Lord. When I think of setting himself, Jesus set his face toward Jerusalem. He was going to die and he could not be distracted. In this case, Jehoshaphat set his face towards the Lord. No other distraction, no other voice could take him out of his purpose. And his purpose was, in this situation, I must seek the face of the Lord. All right. Verse 4, Judah gathered together to ask help from the Lord, and from all the cities of Judah they came to seek the Lord. Now, jump down to verse 7. Once again, it's because of one phrase. This is a part of Jehoshaphat's prayer. Are you not our God who drove out the inhabitants of this land before your people Israel and gave it to the descendants of Abraham, your friend forever? Oh, goodness. Does that mess anybody else up, or am I just having a party all by myself? Abraham, your friend forever. Is there anyone else in the room that wants to be called God's friend forever? You don't qualify for that because you sing the song, I am a friend of God. I mean, it's a great song, but that's not what qualifies you. You actually have to spend time. Let me read it again in case you forgot it. Abraham, your friend forever. All right, verse 12. Oh, our God, will you not judge them? For we have no power against this great multitude that is coming against us, nor do we know what to do, but our eyes are on you. Guess what phrase I underlined there? But our eyes are upon you. Say that with me. But our eyes are upon you. Verse 13. Now all Judah with their little ones, their wives, their children stood before the Lord. Read that verse again. All Judah with their little ones, their wives, their children stood before the Lord. There was something in Israel's culture that is not, it's unheard of today. It's just not common. They did this same thing in Nehemiah's day. What happened is they actually lost the books of law. And when they found them, they called a gathering together in Jerusalem in the city square. And all the people of God showed up, and they're there. The dads are there, the moms are there, the little ones there, the infants are there. And they literally stood, if I remember right, from daybreak, from sunrise in the morning until sunset in the evening. They stood as a family the entire time hearing the books of law being read. It's an extraordinary story, but they stood there. There was something about having the family together in that discipline of hearing the word of the Lord. Never underestimate the impact that the word of God, the Spirit of God, can have on a child. Elizabeth, John the Baptist's mom, is pregnant with John. Mary, the virgin, Mary, is pregnant with Jesus. Mary goes to see Elizabeth. When she walks into the room, she greets her, says, "Hi," and John leaps in the womb for joy, and Elizabeth is filled with the Spirit. All that happened was, is an infant here recognized the presence of an infant there that was God. We've got to restore the discipline in the house of God. And I don't mean discipline in a harsh or you know, stupid way. I'm just talking about the routines of corporate gathering and the impact of the Spirit of God. A dear friend of this house, we haven't seen her in a number of years now. I've seen her in Arizona. So Iverna Tompkins, wonderful, wonderful, wonderful woman of God and great friend. She would minister here. My goodness, I've never heard her ever hit anything but the bullseye inside the bullseye. I mean, she would just get us bleeding in a really good way. And he felt good about it, actually. She just brought the word so powerfully, so purely. But I remember her telling us years ago that when she was co-pastoring with her brother, Judson Cornwall, I believe he was the senior pastor, there would be times where the Spirit of God would begin to move in the congregation and they would announce to the parents, "Go get your children from the nursery." And they would go and they would get the infants from the nursery and they would just bring them in into the glory, into the presence of God. It doesn't matter if they're crying, doesn't matter what's going on. The point is you expose them to the realms of God because something in them is getting instructed, is getting built, is there, they respond more favorably and more openly to the unseen realm than we do as adults. We actually have to return to their likeness to see well. So here these children, small kids, are standing, this time not all day for scriptures being read. Do you remember when Paul said to Timothy, "Give attention to the public reading of scripture"? Man, there's something there. There's something in there that's removed from our discipline today that might be important for us to reconsider. So this isn't the public reading of the books of law or, you know, anything of that nature. This is, they all gathered, they're standing before the Lord because a prophet is about to speak and their nation is in peril. There is a chance, if God doesn't show up, they will die. So they thought it'd probably be a good idea to come to the meeting. Verse 14. Then the Spirit of the Lord came upon Jahaziel, the son of Zechariah. Go to the last phrase, in the midst of the assembly. Now please catch this. I don't need to go through the names. I stumble over them anyway. The Spirit of the Lord came upon Jahaziel, the son of Zechariah. The last phrase, in the midst of the assembly. I know that we have personal relationship with God. God has no grandchildren. There's nobody that gets in because of somebody else. It's always personal faith, personal commitment, personal conversion. However, there is the exponential effect of the move of God, the work of God, the power of the word of God in a corporate gathering that you don't have by yourself. I don't mean one-on-one can't be as powerful. The most powerful encounter I've ever had with the Lord was one-on-one, middle of the night. Changed my life. Changed everything about my life. I believe in that. But there is something of a consistency in the divine encounter that takes place in a corporate setting that you can't get anywhere else. The Spirit of the Lord came upon this prophet in the midst of the assembly. Verse 15, listen, all of you, Judah, and you inhabitants of Jerusalem, and you, King Jehoshaphat, thus says the Lord, do not be afraid nor dismayed because of this great multitude, for the battle is not yours, but God. I love when the Lord says, do not be afraid. I love it, and I don't. Anytime he says, don't be afraid, it's because you have a really good reason to be afraid, is what I've figured out. But in the way the economy of God, I've got to get better language for this, but the economy of God, where there is transfer of resource as there would be from one account to another, in the economy of God, the way he resources a life is through speech, is through the word, is through the declaration. So whenever God says, don't be afraid, in the words, don't be afraid, is the capacity to not be afraid. It's actually in the deposit of his word to the heart. So my role is to stay humble and tender, to stay responsive, because whenever he speaks, he will create in me the ability to do what he just commanded me to do. And that is the marked difference between law and grace. Another subject. Lots of differences, but that is one. In grace, he empowers. All right. The battle is not yours, but God's. Go down to verse 17. You will not need to fight in this battle. Position yourself. Stand still. See the salvation of the Lord who is with you, O Judah and Jerusalem. Do not fear or be dismayed. Tomorrow, go out against them, for the Lord is with you. I think probably the most frustrating part of this walk with the Lord for me is knowing when I'm supposed to stand still and watch him work on my behalf and when I'm supposed to do something. I'm asked this question all the time. When do you know what to do? I don't know. If I knew, I'd write a book on it. I don't know. I've got one thing figured out though. If what I'm doing isn't working, then do the other. If I've waited and waited and waited and nothing's happened, do something. If you've been swinging your sword and nothing's happened, shut up and sit down for a while. Just let's see if God will show up and work on your behalf. He works one of those two ways. It's actually represented in how we progress in the kingdom. These two realities. He said, unless you receive the kingdom as a child. What is that? That's the rest position. And then he says, the violent take it by force, referring to advancement in the kingdom. That's the doing something. You can't do them at the same time or you'll hurt yourself. Or somebody around you. You'll mess something up. Because you can't do the sit still and the fight at the same time. Those are the two postures, and the Lord will generally lead us into the one that will bring out the greatest strength, significance, identity, all that stuff in us that we need in that particular moment. There are times where God won't talk to you. Has anybody noticed that besides me? I mean, it's not punishment. It's not like he's saying, well, I don't want to talk to him. If I talk to him, I'd kill him. So I'm not talking to him. It's not that. It's not the silent treatment. Well, did you see what they did yesterday? I'm just not talking. It's not that. He's not like us. When he doesn't speak, it's either because he has already spoken And he's wanting us to find the word that has already been planted in our history, and or he wants to speak to us through someone else. Why? David seeks the Lord about building a temple. God won't talk to him. There's no record of God giving him any word. So he goes to Nathan the prophet. Nathan the prophet gives him the direction. Why? Because sometimes it's more important that he strengthen our connection with one another than strengthen our connection with him directly. Sometimes it's of greater importance to him that he strengthen the fact that we are actually members of one another. Because we have a bent towards independence anyway. He wants to speak to me because he wants to edify and strengthen that personal connection to the Father. That is his delight to speak to me. But there are times where he won't talk. He just won't talk. He will only talk through, in this case, a prophet. Sometimes he talks to us through a familiar friend, and that's a big challenge. Because over-familiarity causes us to unintentionally discount the value of what another person has to say or do. The Bible says Jesus was not without honor, a prophet is not without honor, except in his hometown. So where Jesus grew up, they all knew him. And he applied this verse to his own context, where he grew up. They saw him grow up. Oh, that's Jesus, the carpenter's son. And that familiarity made it difficult for them to receive when he stood to read Isaiah 61, the Spirit of the Lord God is upon me. It was the familiarity. They missed the word of the Lord because they already had Jesus in a certain box. Sometimes he wants to speak to you through somebody that you don't have great respect for or value. How do I know this? There used to be someone here that was odd. There's no odd people here anymore, except for me. This individual was just really different, and they just didn't have, they just didn't fit anywhere, and they just stirred stuff up. They just did. I would call them weird, but that wouldn't be kind. So they're just very different. And one day, this individual came to me with the word of the Lord. Thankfully, I could tell God was talking, because had I had to choose whether to listen or not based on the vessel being used, I would have politely nodded my head and gone about my business. But she brought up details of something that happened to me the previous week, specific prophetic detail of something God was speaking to me that nobody could have known. No one could have known. She brought it up very specifically and brought this word to me, right, standing right back there. And I knew when it happened. Jehovah Sneaky was wanting to see, did I value the word of the Lord, or did I need to be gratified because of the quality of the vessel he chose to use? Was it because it came from the famous prophet? Now I feel better about the word? Or can it come through a familiar friend that I know so much about that, or someone that I know a whole lot about that has issues, and yet the Lord puts that word in their mouth, and my heart is exposed? Am I here to hear from God, or am I here to feel better about myself? Jump to verse 20. You guys still all right? Don't know what I'd do if you said no, but it has happened. I've had it happen. Verse 20, they arose early in the morning, went out to the wilderness of Tekoa. As they went out, Jehoshaphat stood and said, "Hear me, O Judah, and you inhabitants of Jerusalem. Believe in the Lord your God, and you shall be established. Believe his prophets and you shall prosper. Now, I remind you, they are facing a war with insurmountable opposition, an army beyond their ability to fight reasonably against. And this is the word of the Lord. Believe in God, you'll be established. Believe in his prophets and you will prosper. It didn't say survive. God is not a survival God. He's not a make-do God. He is the God of extremes, extreme breakthrough, extreme increase, extreme abundance. Believe in his prophets, you will prosper. Verse 21. We have two more verses. Verse 21, when he had consulted the people, he appointed those who should sing to the Lord, who should praise the beauty of his holiness, as they went out before the army and were saying, praise the Lord, for his mercy endures forever. Last verse, 22. When they began to sing and to praise, the Lord set ambushes against the people of Ammon, Moab, and Mount Seir, who had come against Judah, and they were defeated. Extraordinary story. There's another one that I turn to occasionally for recreational reading. It says, to the people of God, sing a new song to the Lord, his praise to the ends of the earth. At the end of this exhortation, it says, and the Lord will go forth like a mighty man. He will stir up his zeal like a man of war. He will cry out. Yes, he will shout aloud. He will prevail against his enemies. What's the point? This response of praise is not stroking the ego of God so that he'll work for us. He is not insecure with his identity, looking for somebody that will remind him he's God. There's something in the unseen realm that where there is a connection to the nature of God and the confession or declaration of people. There's something that causes a collision of the realities of two worlds, the confession, the proclamation, the song, and the invasion of God to repair a human ailment. They work together in tandem in the same way as prayer. He answers. In this case, the prescription was not to pray. It was not to fight. It was not to march around a wall. This one was to send out a choir and just sing. And as they sang, notice what they said, the beauty of holiness. The beauty of holiness was a target. Do you know why Jesus heals people's body? Of course it's his compassion. It's his love for people. But think about this. The great promise that comes to us in Malachi says that there's healing in his wings. There's healing in his wings. And it goes on to say, the Son of Righteousness will rise with healing in his wings. Righteousness, healing. Wow. Healing is a physical expression of holiness. It doesn't mean if you have a physical ailment, you're unholy and doomed. That's not the point. The point, don't go there, go here. When Jesus heals, he's demonstrating he's holy. He's demonstrating his purity. He's demonstrating the righteousness of God. And that righteousness was the target, the beauty of holiness. It's my personal conviction that all real beauty in the world stems from his personal holiness. All beauty in this world, from creation, everything that is beautiful in song, in thought, with the eyes, what we see in creation, everything has stemmed from this one aspect of God's own person, that's his holiness. And they took those things to mind and began to sing and to make declaration. Old and New Testament alike teach this concept that we're to love God with all of our heart, soul, mind, strength. Strength, physical body. It's not okay I just sit down and do nothing. There's supposed to be physical alignment, physical response to who he is. It's supposed to happen that I stand. It's supposed to happen that I kneel. It's supposed to happen that I shout or I raise my hand. There's some sort of a physical response because I've got to bring this thing that wants to rebel against the purpose of God, bring it into confinement and let it express the greatness of God through physical expression. It's important emotionally that I arrest my emotions that are up and down. And I grab hold of those and I give them a direction of focus. Today we are going to consider the greatness of God. But it also says mind. I'm supposed to use my intellectual capacity to consider his ways, come to a conclusion, put it into word form, and make it a part of a song, make it a part of a praise, that we think through what he did to arrange for you to hear the gospel. And we become overwhelmed with his greatness, his significance. We think through. I believe in tongues is a wonderful expression of praise, but it's directly from the Spirit to God. It's supposed to, at times, come through our own brain that has the filter, if you will, the filter, the template of God's nature revealed in the stories, in the miracles, and that we join ourselves to those stories. We declare his goodness, his greatness. They did that. And it says, and God, in the Isaiah passage, stirred himself up as a man of war. He said, I can't handle it any longer. I've got to go kick some demons around. Or I'm just not going to feel good about the day. Now, those aren't his words. Those are mine. But you get the point. And Israel got a great victory. The remainder of the chapter talks about how God made them rejoice before their enemies. And they ended up with great joy. If you want joy, rejoice. Don't rejoice because you have joy. Rejoice to get joy. Amen. I believe that. When they began to sing, to praise, the Lord set ambushes, and their enemies were defeated. There are situations that are being faced by everybody in this room. Some of those situations, all they need is a song. Some of the odds that seem to be so stacked against you, some of the circumstances that seem to be the most impossible, they are no match for a song. They are no match for that yielded song of surrender that acknowledges the beauty of holiness, the beauty of his wonder, the beauty of his nature, his history with the people of God, and he's no different today than he was then. And there's that song, there's that decree, there's that shout. And the Lord says, he stirs himself up and he brings about victory.
1: How good it is to know that our God continues to prove himself faithful. Thank God for this privilege and opportunity to share what I believe the Lord has laid on my heart as we continue in a journey that we began last week, trying to describe in detail what it means to walk by faith. Tonight, as we pick up on what it means to walk by faith. Tonight, as we pick up in part two of that series, I'm going to invite you to yet

0: King James Version in verse 22, and ask those who are physically able to stand with us as together we reverence the authority and the anointing of God's holy word from Matthew, the 14th chapter, beginning in the 22nd verse. Hear the word of the Lord in an instance that may be familiar to many. Immediately, Jesus made his disciples get into the boat and go before him to the other side, while he sent the multitudes away. When he had sent the multitudes away, he went up on the mountain by himself to pray. Now when evening came, he was alone there. But the boat was now in the middle of the sea, tossed by the waves, for the wind was contrary. Now in the fourth watch of the night, Jesus went to them, walking on the sea. When the disciples saw him walking on the sea, they were troubled, saying, "It must be a ghost." They cried out for fear. But immediately Jesus spoke to them, saying, "Be of good courage. It is I. Do not be afraid." Peter answered him and said, "Lord, if it's really you, command me to come to you on the water." So Jesus said, "Come." And when Peter had come down out of the boat, he walked on the water to go to Jesus. But when he saw that the wind was boisterous, he was afraid. Beginning to sink, he cried out, saying, "Lord, save me." Immediately, Jesus stretched out his hand and called him and said to him, "Oh, you of little faith, why did you doubt?" And when they got into the boat, the wind ceased. And those who were in the boat came and worshiped him, saying, "Truly, you are the Son of God." But immediately, Jesus spoke to them, saying, "Be of good cheer. It is I. Do not be afraid." Do me a favor. Give somebody tonight's sermon title. Look at them. Show them you brushed all your teeth before you came to church. Tell them, "Neighbor, don't be scared." You may be seated in the presence of the Lord. Don't be scared. Continuing on the foundation of what was laid last week, I believe without argument and with full unanimous agreement, we could say in this church family today that it is almost virtually impossible to overestimate the value of faith. Faith is at the core of your relationship with God, for it is by grace that we're saved through faith. As a matter of fact, you can't walk daily with God without faith, for the Bible teaches us that without faith, it's impossible to please God. Faith is the key that allows you to access the goodness that God has in store for you. That's why Jesus says, "Be it unto thee according to thy faith." Somebody here has lived long enough now, going through enough ups and downs in life, to know that sometimes faith is all you have to hold yourself together. That faith will hold you, faith will carry you through, faith will bring you out of some situations that you know you'd still be stuck in had you not believed in the power of God. As a matter of fact, on this historic moment, as we celebrate the life of two great African-American men, I would say that our forefathers and foremothers in heaven are living witnesses. Amen. That we've come this far. Amen. By faith. Amen. They used to add a verse on that, leaning on the Lord, trusting in his holy word, because he's never failed us yet. That faith is one of the most critical components of your life. I suggest to you in part one of this sermon that kind of faith that pleases God is faith that surrenders to his sovereign will. Faith that believes no matter how inescapable his presence may be in your life, when you don't feel God around you, there's always his power at work in you. And then finally, that faith is that which always acknowledges the authority of God in every situation that you find yourself going through. Right. So continue on today and talk about what it means to walk by faith. I want to suggest to you that faith, my brother and my sister, is not a characteristic. Faith is not a personality trait. Faith is not a sanctified degree you put on your wall. Faith is not even a possession that you have. Faith is not just a word in your vocabulary that sits in your mouth when you sit in the Alpha Street Baptist Church. No, faith, even though it is a noun, best operates as a verb. Because if faith is anything, it is that which requires and demands action. Faith is that which moves you and motivates you. Faith unsettles you. Faith shakes you. Faith causes you to stand up and do something. Faith is not just something you talk about. Faith is something that when you really have it, it pushes you and it urges you and it forces you not to become complacent in places that God has not called you to, but faith calls you to stand up on your feet and make a movement in life. I believe with my friend, Dr. Joe Ratliff, who simply said this, that faith literally translated means risk. That wherever you see faith in the Bible, you ought to translate it as the word risk. Because wherever there is no risk, there is no faith at work. For we are saved by risk through grace. We walk by risk and not sight. That without risk, it is impossible to please God. For he who comes to God must believe that God is and a rewarder of them that diligently seek him. Be it unto you according to your level of risk. It is your risk that has made you whole. Risk is the substance of things hoped for and the evidence of things not seen. If you don't reach a point where you lay it all on the line, then you're really not walking by faith. Hear me, in case you didn't catch all of that, it is simple. Faith does not operate where there is the guarantee of victory. Faith only operates when there's the possibility of defeat. Go on, preach, Pastor Wesley. It's not faith if you've got a written guarantee that it's all going to work out in your favor. It's only faith when you lay it out on the line and know that if God doesn't show up, if God doesn't handle this, if God isn't in this, then I might die in my trying. But if the Lord's hand is on it, if God speaks to it, if God is involved in it, everything will be all right. Somebody holler, risk. If you couldn't say amen, I got my first amen from Brother Peter up in heaven. Because if anybody knew that faith and risk were synonymous, it was the disciple Peter. We see Peter at his best and his worst in Matthew chapter 14. That shouldn't surprise you. Peter oftentimes is good and bad mixed together. And Peter is the brother that can say, thou art the Christ, the Son of the living God, and the same one to whom Jesus has said, get thee behind me, Satan. Peter's just like the person sitting in your seat tonight. Yes, he is. He's a mixture of good and bad. And sometimes he gets it right, and sometimes he gets it wrong. Touch yourself and say, he's talking to me now. He talking to me. Here is Jesus at the end of the feeding of the 5,000. The Bible says he's tired. I can imagine that when you minister to 5,000 folk over the weekend, it leaves you kind of weary, a little tired. Folk done got on his nerve. Matter of fact, folk done got on his nerves so much, he sends the disciples away. Because sometimes disciples... can get on your nerves. Sends them away. Tells me, y'all get on the boat, go on over there, and leave me alone. Jesus goes up on the mountaintop to pray. Bible says while he's praying, the sun sets and evening comes. And about the fourth watch of the night, somewhere between 3 a.m. and 6 a.m., he looks out and he finds an interesting thing that the disciples have not yet made it to the other side of the sea. It's been hours and they still ain't got where they're supposed to be. Why? It's simple, because the Bible says that there was a wind that was contrary. I need to paint the picture so that you catch this. It is a contrary wind, meaning, Deacon Bogan, it is a wind that is blowing against the direction that the disciples are sailing in. They're trying to get somewhere, but there is a force that's keeping them from getting where they want to be. Jesus looks out from the mountain, sees them stuck in the middle of the sea, and the Bible says he goes to walk to them on the water. When he's almost at the boat, we don't know how far off, but obviously close enough for them to discern that something is coming. The disciples start looking, and the tragedy and terror of the text is that they don't know it's Jesus. They think it's a ghost. And they become afraid. Jesus has to speak out to him and he says, be of good courage, it is I, don't be afraid. And then Peter gets up with a question and a request. Peter essence says, is it really you? If it's you, Lord, bid me walk to you on the water. Yeah. That sounds like Peter always making a bold request. If you're going to ask God for something, you might as well ask boldly. Peter says, Lord, let me come. And then we are drawn to really what is one of the most dramatic moments and movements of faith in all the Bible. Paint the scene in your mind, if you will. It's dark outside. The wind is blowing contrary. The disciples have been rowing and getting nowhere. They see something, but they're not sure what it is. And the disciples are trembling in fear because they don't know what the outcome is going to be. And Peter makes the request to be able to come and walk on water. And in the midst of a contrary wind and disciples rowing and getting nowhere, the sun is nowhere to be found. Peter now stands at the edge of the boat, making a decision about whether he's really going to I've heard the Lord say come, but I really don't know what's going to happen when I Now, the Bible doesn't say, but we got to assume that the other disciples were not as encouraging of this as they should have been. Because sometimes you've heard God in a way that others have not. And even disciples can discourage you from. And Peter steps, and miraculously he begins to walk on water. Now you all know the story. That's not how it ends. After a few steps, the same Peter begins to sink. It made me wonder, James, what is it that motivated his faith to walk on water and at the same time causes him to sink? How can he be walking and then be sinking? Stay with me, because it all hinges on what Jesus says to them when he approaches the boat. You need to hang out in verse 27. Because Jesus, in good Baptist tradition, says three things. Be of good cheer. It is I. Don't be afraid. Can we teach for a little bit? That's what we come here for tonight. Little in-depth Saturday Bible study. Here's what Jesus says. He walks up to him and he says, be of good cheer. The term he uses there is this word tharseo in Greek. And it literally means be confident. It means hold your head up. It means be optimistic. That almost seems cruel and callous, as if Jesus doesn't understand the context of the disciples. They've been rowing and getting nowhere. The wind is contrary. It's dark outside, and they are afraid. They got a lot on their mind. Things are not going well. They're not progressing as they should. Things are dark in their world. They've never been stuck like this before. They are rightfully afraid. And Jesus shows up, says, y'all cheer up.
1: Because the point Jesus wants to make is that faith, first of all, requires a proper perspective. That what Jesus understands is that your perspective, how you see things, shapes your prediction of how things are going to turn out. Pause, rewind, press play. Your perspective shapes your prediction. And Jesus says your problems, disciples, is that you have the wrong perspective of your situation, and that is going to limit your ability to see what is about to happen if you simply change your perspective. I come by to tell you tonight that the greatest enemy of your faith is a negative mindset. Go on, teach, Pastor. That faith cannot grow in a mind that refuses to see the possibilities of faith. Faith cannot grow when all you see is the bad, when all you believe is the worst, when all you predict is it's gonna go down like it's always gone down before. When you think ain't nobody no good, they all a bunch of liars, ain't nobody on your side, it's no reason to try, all to give up now, and there's somebody to date, I understand. Things have gotten dark in your life, you've been rowing and not getting anywhere, you're not where you expected to be, but the Lord showed up tonight to speak into your life and to say to you, you've got to change your perspective, because if you were to walk by faith, you got to stop dwelling on what ain't and start dreaming about what can be. You've got to open your eyes to unprecedented possibilities. You've got to change your negative stinking thinking and start believing that with God all things are possible. The Bible says that when you find yourself in situations like that, here's what y'all to think about. Whatsoever things are true, whatsoever things are honest, whatsoever things are just, whatsoever things are of a good report, if there be any virtue, don't think on the negative things, but think on the good report of God and the justness of God and the truth of God and the power of God. Think on these things. You've got to change your mindset. Jesus says, listen, I don't care how dark it's been. I don't care how long y'all been rowing. I don't care how long you've been stuck where you are. Change your mindset. Watch why he tells them to cheer up. Because he comes to them in the fourth watch of the night. Now, you may not understand the timing. That's between 3 a.m. and 6 a.m. Understand that Michelle, is not the darkest time of night. The darkest time is the third watch, between 12 and 3. April 3 to 6, the fourth watch, that's just at the break of dawn. So if you hold on and know that I have shown up, you got to believe that the sun is about to rise and things are about to get better. I don't know who I came to preach to, but I came to tell you that things are about to get better. The sun is about to rise. You're about to break out where you are. And that's what faith believes. Faith refuses to give in to a defeated mindset. Faith refuses to believe that there is no hope. Faith refuses to accept that there's not any way to get out of this. Faith does not acknowledge dead end and closed doors and locked up windows. Faith believes that no matter how dark it has been, the sun is about to rise. No matter how much I've been rowing, I'm about to start moving. No matter how many folk don't stand with me, God is about to lift me up. My faith refuses to accept a negative mindset. And maybe that's what allows Peter to walk on water, because Peter, unlike the other disciples, has a different perspective.
2: Wow, wow, wow.
1: I heard him say, come, so I believe I can. I believe at the word of God, I can survive this. I believe I can walk on this. I believe I can handle this. I believe I can live through this. I believe I can survive this. I know nobody else has, but I heard Jesus say, come. And at some point, you just got to believe you will survive. You will make it. You will endure. You will come out. You will prosper. You will grow. You will thrive. I believe I can. Now, stay with me. This is why you come to Alfred Street. Because it is that same perspective that causes him to walk on water that causes him to sink. Stay with me, saints. Here it is. Why does this man who's walking on water begin to sink? Till I tell you why, because here's what the Bible says. He saw that the wind was boisterous. Okay, don't miss it, saints. What he saw caused him to sink. Come on. Here it is. He sees the wind. I did a little Bible study and read this passage. And there are three things we learn about the wind in these few verses. Can I tell you what it is? We learn, first of all, from verse 24, the wind is contrary. Somebody say contrary.
2: Contrary.
1: It's blowing against the direction they're rowing in. It's hindering their progress. It's limited to their ability to go forward towards their destination. It is contrary. And then we find out from Peter in verse 30 that the wind is boisterous. Somebody say boisterous. That word boisterous in Greek literally means to have force. It means to have strength. It means to be able to cause violent reaction. The wind is contrary. The wind is boisterous. Oh, but here's the good news of grace. We find out in verse 32 that that wind that was contrary and that wind that was boisterous was also a wind that ceased. The wind was contrary. The wind was boisterous, but the wind also meant to cease. Can I tell you what that word cease means in the Bible? You're going to love this. It means to grow weary. It means to get tired. That the wind that was stopping them, the wind that was violent, it had been violent so long and it had been contrary so long that it got tired and just gave up and stopped bothering the disciples. I don't know who I come to preach to. I know the winds are contrary. I know the wind is boisterous. But let me just be a preacher and tell you that if you hold on and live a little while longer, if you trust God, the same wind that was contrary is the wind that will cease. What makes this text so amazing? This is not the instance where Jesus was in the boat and fell asleep and woke up and told the wind to stop. The wind just gave up. I need to go old school to somebody. I just come by and tell you like the old saints used to say, the storm is passing over. And if you have enough faith to wake up in the morning, if you've got enough faith to not die in the middle of the day, I come by to tell you that you will find no storm lasts forever. That sooner or later, even the winds get tired because you just keep on surviving. Sooner or later, lying lips give up because you just keep on surviving. Sooner or later, your haters just retire because you keep on surviving. Sooner or later, everything that stands against you has to give up and quit because you keep surviving. Somebody say proper perspective. Oh, can I go a little deeper though? You got to have faith that doesn't just have a proper perspective. But watch this. You have to have a faith that discredits your doubts. Oh God, I feel preaching right here, Mark. Jesus shows up. He doesn't just say be of good cheer. He says, it is I. If that's your Bible, put number two right there. It is I. Keith, since you're in seminary, that Greek term is egoemi, E-G-O-E-I-M-I. It is literally a Greek translation of a phrase that you have seen before. Yes, it is I is not new to you. If you've read the Bible and gotten past Genesis into Exodus, you've seen this phrase before.
2: Yeah.
1: Because this is the same translated phrase that shows up in Exodus chapter 3 when God tells Moses, I'm about to do a great thing in the life of the people of Israel. And Moses said, but Lord, who shall I tell them? Sent me to tell them they're going to do this great thing. God said, listen, I can't give you a name because you're going to limit me. Just tell them I am. So when Jesus comes in the middle of the sea, he gives them something they've heard before. I am. Which is to let them know God is right here. God is in this thing with you. The winds are contrary. It's dark out, but God is here.
2: Amen.
1: Now here's the tragedy and terror of the text. They don't know it's Jesus. Now, why come they didn't know it was Jesus? It's a sad thing not to recognize the presence of Christ. It's a sad thing to be in a place where Christ is there and you don't see it. I know you think I'm talking about the text, but that happens in church every Sunday. There are those who are so focused on the wind and the darkness that they can't identify the presence of Christ. Why do they not know it's Jesus? Well, I would suggest to you, Jim, that part of the problem is that when they last saw Jesus, he was on the mountaintop praying. And it's hard for them, Yareem, to believe that the same Jesus who was on the mountain praying is now on the sea in the middle of the storm. Come on. Because anybody can have faith to hold God in majestic mountain moments. But God says you've got to have a faith that does not doubt my reality in your life when you find yourself on storm-tossed seas. You've got to have a faith that believes that God is not just with me in my mountaintop moments, but I serve a God who can come to me in the darkest of nights, and a God who is there with me when the wind is blowing contrary in my life. Real faith hangs its hat on Romans chapter 8 and verse 38, which simply says this, that I am persuaded. I wish I had some Bible reads that neither life nor death, nor angels, nor principalities, nor height, nor depth, nor any other created creature shall be able to separate me from the love of God, which is in Christ Jesus. That if there's one thing you ought to believe, it's that God will never leave you. God will never forsake you. It's easy to believe God is there when you're on mountains. But I want to talk to you about a God who shows up in storm-tossed seas. As a matter of fact, there's some neighbors on your pew who are living witnesses of some storms you have been in, and the Lord sure enough showed up. Now, I ain't talking to folk that just want to holler. I'm talking about some folk that got some bona fide resume experience to success that I've been in some low valleys, and God walked with me. I've been in some storms, and the Lord brought me out. I sat in that doctor's office and heard a diagnosis I didn't want to hear, but look at me now, because God's been there. Can I teach Bible? That's why you come to Alfred Street. Here it is. Watch the tragedy of Peter. We oftentimes highlight Peter's success, but I want you to see one of his failures. Peter comes to the edge of the boat, sees something that looks like Jesus. The voice sounds like it. And this is what he says. If you're really you. If you're really you, give me authority to walk on water. Now, Bible students, let me tell you why this is dangerous. Because this phrase, if it's you, is the same term Satan used in Matthew 4 in tempting Jesus. For it is there that Satan says, if you're really the Christ. And Peter mimics the same language, which shows that he really doesn't know if it's Jesus. And I would suggest to you that part of the reason he sinks is not simply because he saw the wind. Jesus says, no. Why did you doubt? Jesus indicts Peter on the charge of felonious doubting. Now, stay with me, saints. It's Bible. Dean Johnson, what did he doubt? He really could not have doubted that he could walk on water. Because by the time he doubts, he's already walking on water. Stay with me. As a matter of fact, he's walked on water so much, James, that when he begins to sink, all Jesus has to do is reach out.
3: Yeah.
1: Look how far he's come, walking on water, from the boat to the arm reach of Jesus, and he begins to sink.
3: Wow.
1: It's not walking on water that he doubts. He's doubting, even though he's getting close.
3: Wow. Wow.
1: Is it really you? And the indictment of Jesus is, you're wondering, is it me? Look how far you've come. Who else could it be? Look at what you've been able to do. Who else could it be? I double dare you to just think about what's been happening in your life. How dare you doubt if God is with you? You're still in your right mind. Who else could it be? Your bills are still paid. Who else could it be? You still got a job. Who else could it be? You're laid off and you ain't hungry. Who else could it be? I wish I had some folk that could declare that when you see how far you've come and what the Lord has enabled you to do, there's no doubt in your mind. There's no question in your soul. You know that it must be. It had to be. Nobody but God. God says, after all you've come, in the ways in which you walked, you ought to be able to say, you can't make me doubt him. I know too much about him. Look at what I've done and how far I've come. It must be the Lord. Just by telling him, don't doubt him. God's done too much for you to doubt him now. This ain't your first test of faith. This ain't your first storm. This ain't your first group of enemies. These ain't the first folk that lied on you. This ain't the first time you didn't feel good. This ain't the first time your money ran short. This ain't the first time you wondered how you make it. And God says, look back over everything I've caused you to walk on thus far. You walked on stuff that should have killed you. You lived through stuff that you should have drowned in. You survived some stuff you should have killed yourself in. But look how far you come, and you ought to be the first one to stand up and declare, if it had not been for the Lord on my side. Can I help you tonight? So I come by and tell you, you got to switch your language. That faith does not say if God. Faith says since God. Okay, you'll catch that in a minute. Faith doesn't say if God will move, and if God heard, and if God knows. Faith says since God heard, and since God knows, and since God is able, and since the Lord's going to make a way, and since the Lord's going to sustain me, I'm going to walk in faith.
3: Yeah.
1: All right. Y'all want me to sit down. Here it is. You got to have the proper perspective. You've got to discredit your doubts. Oh, but let me give you the third thing. You've got to have a faith that not only has a proper perspective, not only discredits your doubts, but a faith that faces your fears. I'm glad y'all shouted because now we can talk. Fear and faith are mutually exclusive.